0: says there are better ways to save elderly Australians money. Abortions for Victorian women would be made free if Labor is re-elected at next month's state election. The Carroll government would pay private providers to deliver medical and surgical abortions of babies up to 16 weeks gestation. Victorian opposition leader Jess Wilson has ruled out any changes to the state's abortion laws, while One Nation has pledged to seek every opportunity to roll back what it describes as brutal and extreme abortion law. Euthanasia deaths in Queensland have increased by 57% in just 2 years. That's according to the state's Voluntary Assisted Dying Review Board annual report. It reports assisted suicide deaths surged from 532 in the year to June 2024 to 836 in the 12 months to June this year. The report also found a 40% increase in the number of euthanasia requests from people who had not accessed palliative care over the same period. Australian Christians Party MP in WA, Marika Groenewald, is urging her state's Christian school communities to tell their MPs what a Christian education has meant to them. It comes as the law protecting faith-based schools is under review and could be amended to prevent them from hiring staff with the same faith ethos. Fear of missing out is preventing young Australians from disconnecting from social media. A Headspace survey shows more than half of respondents are overwhelmed by the amount of information they're receiving. Adolescent psychologist Michael Carr-Gregg says the evidence is overwhelming.
1: Look at the rates of anxiety, depression, self-harm, suicidal ideation. It's gone through the roof. We replaced a play-based childhood with a screen-based childhood. And it was a disaster.
0: Headspace provides practical tools for balancing screen time. And people across the country will be lighting candles tonight to observe Pregnancy and Infant Loss Remembrance Day. Nearly 60% of Australian women report not receiving information about counselling services after a miscarriage. Southern Cross University Dr. Julia Marsden says grief can last for years.
2: It's actually quite a common experience for a lot of families, and it's incredibly devastating and heartbreaking when it does happen. There's a lot that we can do as a community to acknowledge the grief and the loss, certainly to provide support for these families.
0: The Global Day exists to acknowledge the grief of parents and families. That's the latest news. Sport is next.
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0: To sport, the Adelaide Crows have rejected North Melbourne's AFL trade offer for defender Nick Murray. And in tennis, Daniil Medvedev has defeated Stefanos Tsitsipas in straight sets to reach the Shanghai Masters quarterfinals. The 2019 champion didn't face a single break point on serve and will now battle American Tommy Paul for a spot in the semis. That's the latest Vision National News. I'm Naomi Millam.
3: Life's directions aren't always clear, and faith can sometimes feel like an uncertain journey. But Jesus doesn't just point the way. He is the way.

0: time when so many are searching for solid ground, we have the opportunity to show the way to Jesus, the solid rock on which to stand. Let's do it. Together. Vision.
1: Time now for a look at the weather. Troughs are triggering showers and storms over the Northern Territory's interior, South Australia's north, and Queensland's west and central. Gusty winds behind a cold front are bringing showers to Tasmania, eastern New South Wales and southeast Queensland. Winds ahead of an approaching cold front are bringing showers to southwest WA, clear elsewhere. To the capital cities, Sydney, 20 degrees with showers, 21 and mostly cloudy in Melbourne. Brisbane, 23 with clearing showers, 22 and clearing showers in Perth. Adelaide, 22 and mostly sunny, 18 with cloud increasing in Canberra. Hobart, 17 and mostly sunny, and 34 with possible showers for Darwin. 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
2: In Genesis chapter 28, verse 15, it says, God said, I am with you and will protect you everywhere you go and will bring you back to this land. I will not leave you until I have done what I have promised you. That was Genesis chapter 28, verse 15.
3: This is 2020 with Neil Johnson, helping you make sense of life, culture and current events from a biblical perspective.
4: Hey, wonderful to be back with you. Welcome along, another 2020, and into some of those ethical issues that I know that so many listeners to 2020 like to get your teeth into. You know, there is a little bit of breaking news today where the Victorian Premier Ben Carroll is promising, if he's re-elected at the Victorian state election that's coming up, to provide free abortion care if they win. Well, arguably, Victoria already has the worst abortion laws in the world. The election coming up 28th of November. You know, where do the other parties stand? Well, as I understand it, the opposition leader Jess Wilson's promised no changes to the worst abortion laws in the world. And then you've got One Nation's state leader Warren Pickering, who's expressed support for reducing the gestation period to 12 weeks. Some incremental change being suggested there. And, you know, the abortion issue in Australia remains top of the list of ethical and political issues, especially for Christians who are biblically pro-life. You know, there are as many as 90,000 abortions in Australia each year. Do the sums on that. That works out to about 8 or 9 every hour. Most states don't publish their statistics, but trends show the increased number of abortions using pills, such as the MS2 step, a popular alternative to surgical abortion. Now, a new survey has been released, and it's adding fresh data to the conversation. You know, I think you can be confident as a Christian believer, as someone who is pro-life, the tide is turning, you might even say has turned. A poll conducted by McCrindall and commissioned by Citizen Go has found majority support for restricting abortion after 24 weeks of pregnancy. It also shows strong backing for bans on sex-selective abortions and protections for babies born alive after failed abortion attempts, and protection for women coerced into an abortion. But the tide of a public opinion about protecting babies in the womb is changing. A special guest joining us 25 minutes from now, George Christensen, is back with us. He's been a champion of the pro-life cause. He served 4 terms in the Australian Parliament. He's the founder of Nation First, and he's the campaigns director in Australia for Citizen Go. Those are the people that have commissioned this research. We're going to open our talkback lines. You might have a question or a comment. You might even have a critique. You'll be welcome to call too when we open our talkback line on 1800 316 316. Do you think the tide is changing? Are there stories that you are hearing that are supporting that? You don't have to wait for the talkback lines to open. You can send us a text on 0447 488 316. That conversation is 25 minutes from now. Hey, before that, we're back with Christian commentator David Robertson. We've had the privilege of having David's wise insights on 2020 for a number of years. He arrived on our shores from Scotland back in 2019. He worked with the City Bible Forum and the Sydney Anglicans before a call to Newcastle. Well, the next step, that he's about to be inducted as the minister at the Scots Church Presbyterian, the Scots Kirk Presbyterian Church in Hamilton, Newcastle. Hey, what does all that mean? We're going to get some insight. David Robertson is our guest, joining us just ahead on 2020.

0: Steve Curtis Chapman with One Voice. You're on Vision. It's Neil with you on 2020. I mentioned our special guest through this next first part of 2020 today. David Robertson is back with us. He's otherwise known as the Wee Flea, a reflection on his Scottish heritage, writes for newspapers, magazines. He's the author of a number of books. He's also the minister of Scots Kirk Presbyterian Church in Newcastle in New South Wales. And a special welcome back to 2020 to you, David Robertson.
1: Yeah, it's good to be with you again. It's interesting, you say I'm the minister of Scots Kirk. I've kind of been acting as that for quite a while, but I'm officially to be inducted as the minister tomorrow. So, I mean, those who are familiar with Presbyterian churches will know what that means. Others might not know what it means. And some, including quite a few who've been coming to the church, think, hang on a minute, we always thought you were our minister. But no, it's to be made official. Let's put it this way. It's like I'd been engaged, or perhaps not the best analogy, but we've been living together and finally getting married.
0: It's great to be able to laugh about these things. You know, we might be able to get into just how significant it is that our big denominations have a process by which you actually, you know, finally get the nod. I mean, some might have thought, oh, is that, I thought David was a pretty mature commentator and Christian leader. Is he just getting off his pea plates? How long does it take to get into to the real world, you know, finally accepted among your peers in the Presbyterian Church? We might even be thinking, you know, induction. Is that like a stepping stone onto sainthood? You know, is there a process by which every minister, you know, you've been part of the Anglican Church as well. There's a process, isn't there, to get to some areas where you're really trusted with ministry?
1: Yeah, well, I mean, let me say straight away that I'm already a saint. You know, when I became a Christian... Yes. When I became a Christian, I became a saint, and every believer who's listening to this is a saint. If you're going to follow the biblical pattern, that's important. And I think even how we run our churches according to the biblical pattern. So I was asked to come to Scots Kirk. So let me explain. It's in the middle of Newcastle. It's an area called Hamilton. Beautiful building. Traditionally quite significant congregation, but which had declined over the years, so that when we came here 3 years ago, there were about 20 people. And they won't mind me saying that they were elderly. In fact, one of my first talks, I said to them, within 5 years, half of you will be gone. You know, and so we had no option. You grow or you die. Now, I think that's true of every church, but in some churches, it's more obvious than others. And yet, how do you grow when there are no families, no young people? You know, nothing that, let's say, a Christian family moving into the area, well, we're not going to go there because they don't have Sunday school or youth group or whatever. So how do you grow? It's not even from scratch. How do you grow in that context? So I was asked to come because I am a Presbyterian pastor. I don't have my pea plates. I've been driving for 40 years since I passed my license. In fact, we even call it getting licensed. Can you believe that? I was licensed 40 years ago to preach the gospel. But in terms of the church here, and I'm new, it was a big risk in them taking me on. There was no guarantee it would work. And so I came, did what I could, and we've reached a stage now where we're able to say, look, the congregation's grown. It's about 80 people now. Most of the people who are coming are not from a Presbyterian background. They don't even, I mean, people will be turning up at this induction tomorrow, never having been to an induction, having a clue what it is. You know, I mean, I think for some of the congregations, a little bit puzzling. You know, we thought you were our minister. What's going on? So it's lovely. And it's lovely that it will involve people from different churches. So the neighboring Pentecostal church, Generation, their pastor, Jono, he's coming along. Interestingly enough, someone you will know well, or many of the listeners will know well, Jeff Bullock, who was one of the founders of Hillsong and was the praise leader. By the way, he's just recording a new album in Adelaide, even as I talk. He's actually become a member in our church. So we have this rather strange situation of the Pentecostal praise leader and the Presbyterian pastor. But I love it. So I'm looking forward to it.
0: you know, there are lots of good reasons for putting you in charge. So we might say special honour to the Presbyterian Church. Taking a risk, he's an outsider, let's bring him in, let's give him a run, we'll put him on duties, and maybe after a few years we'll officially induct him. So you're about to be officially inducted. Interesting, because listeners might even be thinking, oh, Neil only has pastors of big churches who are speaking into the issues of Australia's Christian environment. Well, it's not the case, is it? Because we've been talking to you for a number of years now, David, and, you know, when you took over Scott's Kirk, you know, listeners might be surprised. Oh, here's one of the main commentators on 2020 who's pastoring a church with 20 people. And this is a little bit irrelevant because the numbers are not so important, but we have to be able to get a grip on what's happening. And since you took over Scott's Kirk, you've been in a revitalization phase of what has to happen in churches right across Australia. So many have aging populations, aging congregations, and they're looking for clues. They're looking for encouragement when it comes to revitalization. And something of your story is in there, David.
1: Yeah, I mean, look, I love doing what I do, and I love pastoring a small church. You get to know the people, you get to connect with people. I mean, I love it when the church grows. Paradoxically, I found often that as the church grows, my church in Scotland grew from about 70 to about 250. And when we got to about the 200 mark, it was actually more difficult to evangelize. Strangely enough, the churches that I have gone to, we've had to do evangelism. It's in our DNA. Keeping it in the DNA is very, very difficult. Revitalization is essential for many, many churches. And, you know, for me, the size of the church, I don't think I'd be a good mega church pastor. I have no organizational skills, I don't think. I hate programs. I just like doing things. I just get on with it, you know, and I love being with people. And I'm not saying mega church pastors don't do that, but I can't run a corporation, and I don't think I could run a corn shop, never mind a corporation. So I, you know, for me, the New Testament church is fairly simple. I preach the word, I see what happens. You pastor and care for people, you visit the sick, you evangelize the lost, you encourage people to use their creative gifts in whatever way possible. And, you know, but you do have to take a risk. I know that. I mean, somebody said to me up in Queensland a couple of years ago, well, more than a couple of years ago, because I wasn't here then. I was visiting up in Queensland, and they said, "You're very unusual. You're high risk, high reward." And he said, "We don't do that. We do low risk, low reward." Well, for me, that was probably an accurate description. It's all or nothing. When I came to Newcastle, I didn't know if it would work. You know, I had no guarantee that that would be the case. The first 6 months, I wondered if we'd survive beyond a couple of years. But we're here now, and I just wrote a piece on my Substack from Paul's words, "Yet not I, but Christ in me." And I'm so thankful to have seen the Lord at work through the people here, and to use what I've been doing, "But yet not I, but Christ in me." And I think that's a position that I need to remember all the time.
0: A good attitude to have if you're involved in any revitalization project, because, as you say, there are no guarantees. Even people who think they might be well suited for revitalization, unless you're reliant on the presence and power of the Holy Spirit, somehow or other, all your work would be in vain. Hey, you started with 20 people. The numbers have grown to 80. That's pretty exciting in itself. But you needed leaders, and you looked out for ways that you could start some Sunday school and some youth programs and things like that. Some things have been successful, some things have not, David. Let us in on, you know, your journey so far.
1: Okay, well, my motto about things is try things and see if they work, and if they don't, stop them. That can be a bit disconcerting for a congregation where it's constantly changing. So, for example, we had an African lady come in one day with two children, and she said to me, "Do you have a Sunday school?" I said, "No, but we'll have one next Sunday." So we started one, but she never turned up. You know, our Sunday school without children didn't really work. Some teens came to see me, and they wanted a Bible study, which I did a teen Bible study for a while, but I just didn't have enough leadership to continue that, particularly because it was mostly girls, and, you know, I'm a 64-year-old man, you know, it just wasn't the right way to do it. And we looked at doing English as a foreign language, and again, we got that all set up, but we weren't ready for it. On the other hand, we're seeing people who've come in, the number one group of people who come in are people who stop going to church and haven't been for some time. The number two group are people who've never been to church. You know, so you're talking atheists. I mean, basically, I've had an atheist, Muslim, Hindu, speaking to a trans guy the other week. I went to do a debate discussion at the University Philosophy Society, and that seemed to go really well. And last Sunday, there were a couple of people from that philosophy society who turned up. And, you know, so I'm really pleased to see that. But you need people to disciple people, to come alongside. So we needed more mature Christians as well. And gradually, bit by bit, the Lord has been providing these people. So we have some excellent people, and some of the people who are already here are, how will I put it, growing and developing and coming to understand my strange ways and forgiving me a lot. So, yeah, it's quite exciting. It's the way I would describe it is this: if you want a church that is the, you know, that at the fairground you get those tea caddy type things that you just go around nice and gently. Mm. That's fine. I mean, there's nothing wrong with that. There are people who like those, and that suits some people. But if you want a roller coaster, big ups, big downs, then I guess that's where we're at.
0: You need to build a team, don't you? Teamwork is important, but it's good if you've got a team that will work with you. I know you say people don't wish you ill. In fact, they generally wish you well, but very few will sacrifice in order to help. In order to help, that really means putting up my hand saying, well, I can see what you're doing here. You can't do it on your own. I think I'll be a part of the team. Where can I serve? You need people who are a little bit flexible. How do you describe the team and how it has to happen? For those who might be thinking right now, our church needs a bit of revitalization and there's not a lot of people with their hand up to help.
1: Well, in that context, I was talking about a situation where you come into an area, people recognize the significance of the area you're in. They wish you well. They want the church to grow. But they're in other churches. And I'm talking about pastors and leaders. And they're very, very happy to see you grow. But it's much more difficult as a pastor to say, we'll send you some of our best people. It's very easy to say, we've got this troublesome person here, but they wouldn't, you know, but, you know, we've got some people who'd like to go and we want rid of, you know, what pastors call blessed subtractions. But we really, really, really need to send our best people. You know, I remember being at a Bible college and hearing someone say, if you don't get a call, you can always go to the mission field. And I thought, wow, we should be sending our best people to the mission field, you know. And I think it's the same with church planting and revitalization. And I learned this myself. We planted a church. I was in Dundee, Scotland, in the middle of Dundee, St. Peter's Free Church. St. Andrews was 15 miles away, and we planted a church there. But we had a congregation of 80, and I think about 20 of our people went there, including my youth elder. That was a big blow at one level. But you know this, God blessed us for it. All of them were replaced. St. Andrews grew and became a bigger church than us. I think that you have to be prepared to give. And some churches do that very well. The man who's going to be speaking at my induction, Simon Manchester, used to be the Anglican rector of St. Thomas's. St. Thomas's, when Simon was there, would regularly give 40 or 50 people to go and revitalize a church or start a new one. One of them, the Bridge Church in Sydney, now has well over 1,000. But 100 people went from St. Thomas's to get that going. You know, and that is really, really important to think of it like that. You know, that churches have to work together. And I'm not being cynical, but in effect, in most areas, churches don't want to do this, but they do compete. You know, we're competing for the Christian family who are moving in. We're competing for the, you know, people who already go to church. It's the easiest way to grow a church. We're wanting to survive. We're wanting to build our own church. But if we reverse our attitude and say, well, we want the Lord to build his church, and if that means a change. So I'll just give you one historic example. When I was in St. Peter's, we'd grown to about 100. And I said to the elders, if God was to split this church up and it end, and yet out of it came 10 new churches, each with 100 people in, would you want that? And they all said no. And I said, okay, then we have to change our attitude, because 100 people in our church or 1,000 people in the kingdom, that should be a no-brainer to you. You know, now I said to them, I'm not planning that. And who knows what God will do. But we have to be prepared to die in order to live, is how I would put it. We need to be that radical. I'm a pastor. I get distressed when people leave my church, but I still want to send people. We had a young man who I was very fond of. He was my Timothy, if you like. And he announced to me that he was going to Roseville Presbyterian in Sydney to be their minister. And I was gutted. But then when I went away and thought about it, I was delighted, because it's building the kingdom and he's a fine young man. And of course we stay in touch. And in effect, I want to see that. I want to see really good people coming to us, or in fact, really bad people coming to us and becoming really good people and then being sent out, going away. You know, that is my aim.
0: I heard what I thought was wonderful wisdom many years ago. The idea of plant many little churches and some of them will grow big. It does mean that we need to be champions of the small churches too. Viability sometimes gets in the way of the church planting. And this is where, as I've shared with people on different occasions, and get your thoughts here, you don't have to be the accredited degree level leader to be part of the church plant, to be the spearhead of it. There are some people who are reasonably well-heeled who can actually lead the way for getting that finance in place for the planting of new churches. And they can bring in those particular gifts and qualifications and leadership that might be necessary along the way. We're involving everyone when we say that we can all be a part of the church planting process. Any quick thoughts from you? Because we've got to wrap things up.
1: Yeah, sure. It's very simple. I mean, I'm trying to work on something just now that I'm calling the Omega Way. I'm hoping to bring an Egyptian Presbyterian pastor here to help us do work with immigrants, with Muslims, and to plant new churches as well, and do evangelism. And the point is that you build, you set up small groups. Some of them will work. They will develop into full churches. Others won't. And so I would just simply say that there is a diversity. There must be a unity. But I think above all, there must be a vision for the glory of God, a vision of the lost and a love for them, and an absolute belief that when the word of God is sown, it will always bear fruit. It will always achieve the purpose for which the Lord sent it, as we're told in Isaiah.
0: Well, David, let me just say, and I think listeners who love to listen to the wisdom that comes from your commentary, they'll all be expressing their congratulations, as I say, congratulations for the induction that's happening tomorrow. And wonderful to know that this process, going from 20 people in a church in Newcastle, over these past 2 or 3 years has grown to 80, that you're interested in revitalization, and even a conversation like this just gets word and wisdom out as to what can be an inspiration for people who are going through the same sorts of challenges with aging congregations and looking for ways to revitalize their church. 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You can also subscribe to David's Substack at theweflea. He is the minister at Scots Kirk Presbyterian Church in Newcastle in New South Wales. He's got a podcast too that's called Beauty for Ashes. Theweflea.com is the way you connect. Hey, thanks so much for updating us, and once again, congratulations, David. All the best for tomorrow's induction.
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0: Hey, coming just ahead, the tide turning on the huge issue of abortion. George Christensen is joining us next.
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0: We are messengers. I see a light. You're on Vision. It's Neil Johnston with you on 2020. And very shortly, we'll open our talkback lines. You'll have an opportunity to contribute to our conversation, whether it's a question or a comment, could even be a critique. Get ready for that. We won't open talkback lines immediately. We'll just lay a foundation first so there's something for you to capture a hold of. You don't have to wait. You can send us a text on 0447 488 316. You'll know the abortion issue in Australia remains top of the list of ethical and political issues. And of course, Christians are, by definition, as biblical people, pro-life. And there are as many as 90,000 abortions in Australia each year. Do the sums. That's about 8 or 9 every hour. Most states don't publish their statistics, but trends show the increased number of abortions using pills, such as the MS2 step, a popular alternative to surgical abortion. Now, a new national survey is adding some fresh data to the conversation. And you know what? The good news is the tide has turned. A poll conducted by McCrindle and commissioned by Citizen Go has found majority support for restricting abortion after 24 weeks of pregnancy. It also shows strong backing for bans on sex-selective abortions, protections for babies born alive after failed abortion attempts, and protection for women coerced into an abortion. But the tide of public opinion about protecting babies in the womb is changing. George Christensen is back with us today. He served 4 terms in the Australian Parliament. He's the founder of Nation First, and he's the campaigns director in Australia for Citizen Go, focused on faith, family, life, liberty, and national sovereignty. George Christensen, I might say a very special welcome back to 2020.
1: Well, thank you very much, Neil. It's great to be back. It's not good to talk about such a dark topic as abortion, but the good news, as you've outlined, is that community attitudes are very different to what the political elite would tell us that they are.
0: Hey, George, let's start with a little bit of breaking news today, reported in today's media, the Victorian Premier Ben Carroll promising, if re-elected in the Victorian November state election, to provide free abortion care. To round that out, as far as I understand it, you've got the opposition leader in Victoria, Jess Wilson, who's promised no changes. When I've called these sorts of things the worst abortion laws in the world, no change to the worst. And you've got a One Nation leader, Warren Pickering, who's expressed some support for reducing the gestation period to 12 weeks. So you're across some of the detail here. What do you think about what's going on in Victoria and sorts of promises like that as an election campaign?
1: Well, what I think is going on is that the political elite are once again completely and utterly misguided, or they're trying to con the public somehow. So Ben Carroll and the Labor Party are putting this policy forward basically because they think the abortion issue is a winner. And that, I say misguided, because they could have been fooled by the mainstream media into thinking that that is the case. You see many headlines sort of claiming that, and news stories claiming that abortion is a settled issue in Australia, that the vast majority of people support the notion of a woman's right to choose, and you hear those sort of euphemisms all the time. But the reality is, are they really that in support of abortion until on demand, right up until birth, which is basically the law that you have in Victoria? It's a law that you have pretty much in every state right around the country. And, you know, they always talk about the caveats. Oh, well, after a certain time frame, like 24 weeks gestation or 23 weeks gestation, they might require 2 doctors to sign off on it, but the reality is that the doctors that sign off on it can be part and parcel of the whole program to actually have an abortion. So it's not that difficult, you know, and the reasons that they can sign off on it, Neil, are often very simple reasons, socioeconomic ones. So if the birth would somehow impinge upon your educational opportunities, employment opportunities, your financial opportunities, your social opportunities, and so on, that could be a reason that a doctor could just simply pick up a pen and sign off on the abortion. So it's not that difficult to get a late-term abortion in Victoria. And that's the kind of thing that Ben Carroll is now saying that every taxpayer in Victoria should subsidise, including those taxpayers who feel that abortion is murder. Their tax dollars will be going towards subsidising the abortion of, say, an eight-month-old baby in the womb. That is abhorrent. And I've got to tell you, the data that we're about to talk about, Neil, shows it's not just abhorrent, it flies in the face of community attitudes across Australia.
0: We'll get to that data in just a few moments. But let me just ask you about a level of ignorance in our Australian community, because I've had conversations with people who you might even say hardened pro-abortion on the left. They just don't believe that abortion is allowed all the way up to birth. People have a certain level of ignorance around this.
1: Yeah. They do, and the politicians deliberately, the pro-abortion politicians, I should say, deliberately try and muddy the waters here, Neil. I have actually heard with my own ears abortion advocates in parliaments say that the idea that they allow late-term abortions right up until birth is false. But I mean, just go and have a look at the legislation. It's 100% true. I mean, if there was an impartial fact checker, and that's a little bit of a misnomer, but if there was an impartial fact checker out there, they'd be able to tell you that this is fact. It requires simply two doctors to sign off on an abortion. The reasons listed for late-term abortions do include socioeconomic factors. And, you know, I've actually got an impartial fact checker. It's called AI. I've run it through it just to check that that is the case before making that claim publicly. And the AI comes back and says, you're spot on. Right across the country, this is in legislation, wall to wall, whether it's Queensland, Victoria, New South Wales, South Australia, WA. I mean, there's some, in some states, there's some nuances around it. But the reality is, in the vast majority of states, all it requires is two doctors. And the reasons can be, as I said, socioeconomic. So if it's limiting your ability to go to university, if it's limiting your ability to get a job, if it's financially inhibiting you, which, you know, quite honestly, every child costs, so that's an easy one to tick off. If it's impacting on your social life, and again, that's an easy one to tick off. They're all reasons. They're all valid reasons that a doctor can simply just pick up a pen and sign off on that piece of paper. And, you know, this is not in Australia, but I have had people in the UK tell me that there's been news reports about abortion clinics or hospitals even that have actually had these forms pre-signed, ready to go. And I would imagine that might be taking place. I don't have the proof for it, but if it's happening in the UK, I don't doubt that it could be happening in Australia as well.
0: Listeners might be able to shed some more light on that. Let's come to this new research, this new survey. What is the most telling finding that you're able to glean from this new report that's been produced by McCrindles? It's been commissioned by your outfit at Citizen Go. What's the most stunning, profound finding in this new research?
1: Yeah, well, look, before I get into that now, can I just say that the reason that Citizen Go actually did this research, we're quite concerned at the fact that the media, the mainstream media, which has not picked this up at all, by the way, so thank you very much, Neil, for covering it. This news has been out there for over a week. We've actually we've sent out press releases to every news outlet. Not one mainstream media news outlet has touched this data. And that speaks volumes. So the reason that we did it was because we saw an amazing amount of absolute and utter bias from the mainstream media on this issue, particularly from the left-wing mainstream media. And I'm talking about the Sydney Morning Herald, The Age, The Guardian, ABC, SBS. They're all reporting, you know, along the lines of that abortion is a settled issue in Australia. They even run polls where the poll suggested that the vast majority of people support a woman's right to choose, whatever that may mean. And, you know, that's the signals that were being sent out there politically. And I'm a former politician, Neil. I'm a recovering politician of 12 years. Yep. And I know that those signals actually mean something to politicians. They get frightened when they hear that sort of stuff, that the vast majority of Australians support, quote unquote, a woman's right to choose, as I said, whatever that means. And so they feel that they can't talk about this without it impacting on them politically. Now, One Nation is a growing political force in this country. There's a seismic shift going on in politics. They have a policy platform which recognises that human life begins at conception, and they go from there. And what they're doing is actually just turning back the dial, probably, you know, not even to the halfway mark on abortion in Australia. So it's not a pure pro-life policy. It's just, you know, putting forward some restrictions on the near carte blanche situation that we have in this country regarding abortion. And the media was attacking them. Our thoughts were there was a danger that if no one was coming out and saying, hey, this is what the public really think about these issues, that One Nation even might blink and might ditch its current policies, which, as I say, are not pure pro-life policies, but they're actually just turning back the dial. So let me go and answer your question now. And we knew, Neil, that if you asked the Australian people key questions, delving into the nuances on the abortion issue, that their view wouldn't be that they just support abortion on demand right up until birth, woman's right to choose at, you know, the 8 month and 29 day time frame, that this would not exist. And indeed, here's the key stat for you: 58.6% of respondents in this poll said that abortion should be banned at 24 weeks or earlier. In fact, a clear majority of 50.4% said that abortion should be banned at 20 weeks or later. So you have nearly 60% saying 24 weeks or earlier it should be banned, and over 50% saying that it should be banned at 20 weeks or earlier.
0: Okay.
1: So that flies in the face, as I said, of people like Ben Carroll, who are now saying that not only should there be abortion in the late term, that is post 24 weeks, but that actually the public should pay for it. I need to issue a caveat here. We wanted to get people's views on abortion in general. So what we did was we deliberately stripped out the extreme cases that the pro-abortion crowd always refer to, because these extreme cases probably make up less than about 2%, according to global statistics, of abortions worldwide. And so those extreme cases include where there's serious health risks, where there's fetal disability, and where sexual assault have occurred. So we said, where that isn't the case, what do you think about abortion? And these stats, the 58.6% saying it should be banned at 24 weeks or earlier, and the 50% plus that said it should be banned at 20 weeks or earlier, are in relation to that question.
0: Well, when we talk percentages, 58%, we're saying close on 60. That's easy to calculate and easier to think of when we say 6 out of 10 people a majority support for restricting abortion after 24 weeks of pregnancy. Hey, we're going to take a very brief break. I do want to invite listeners to join in. We'll open our talkback line on 1-800-316-316. A question, a comment, your thoughts around this. You might even have a critique. You'll be welcome to call 1-800-316-316. George Christensen's our guest. We're back with more in a moment.
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0: We are talking abortion. Our special guest is George Christensen. He's campaigns director in Australia for Citizen Go. They've commissioned a new research, a new survey. I'm going to just bring a listener comment in before we just talk about, you know, the value of this survey, even the integrity of this survey, George. I've got a note here from Anthony who says, "Hi guys, thanks for standing up for this issue. My Christian wife is a midwife in a New South Wales public hospital where abortion is undertaken. She has opted out and was chastised by her boss and colleagues saying it's just a bunch of cells. It really questions why you would want to be a nurse. We stood for a rally in Sydney against abortion. New South Wales Greens are proud of supporting abortions. We need your help, Lord, for our sinful world." Anthony, before we talk through some value of this survey and its integrity, thoughts here for Anthony, George?
1: Yeah, what I would say straight up is that that is obviously the view of the pro-abort crowd, that it's just a clump of cells. You know, it flies in the face of some of the data that we've just found in terms of what the majority of it, or at least the great bulk of the Australian population feel in regards to this issue or believe in regards to this issue. And look, personally, it's just absolutely disgraceful. You think about midwifery and what midwives are supposed to offer their patients. Midwifery is all about delivering life. It's about bringing life into the world and bringing life into the world in safe and calm circumstances. And yet midwives have been co-opted into this culture of death. You know, it beggars belief that that actually has been the case. You know, it beggars belief that that actually has been the case.

0: Back lines open, 1800 316 316. Send us a text on 0447 488 316. George, come back to this survey. Some people are going to be dismissive and they'll say, oh, it's just another, it's a survey. It's got a few people's thoughts and surely it can't be a survey that might reflect the whole of a nation. People question polls. Give us an idea about the integrity of the survey that's been undertaken.
1: Well, this poll wasn't done by Citizen Go, which is obviously partisan on this issue. We're very pro-life. It was done by McCrindle. It was done by one of the premier pollsters in this country. They do a lot of this work for a whole range of different people, mainly the corporate sector, so they know what they're doing. And they surveyed beyond the normal amount of people. So ordinarily, 1,000 people is what you would poll to get a decent sample size. And I'll speak about what sample size means. But McCrindle actually surveyed 1,513 Australians aged 18 to 80. They did that from the 25th of August to the 2nd of September this year. And there were quotas that were used for gender, for the age, for the state, territory that they come in, so that it reflected the Australian population. And I can tell you that the margin of error, which means, if you take a sample size of 1,513 Australians, how likely is it that the views you're going to get back reflect exactly what the 27 odd million Australians think? And the reality is this: statistics tell us that it's about 2.5 percentage points difference either way at 95% confidence level. That means if I asked a random amount of 1,513 people that same question, and I did it again and again and again 100 times, 95% of the time, 95 times, it would come back within 2.5 percentage points the same answer. So let's go back to that lead statistic that I gave earlier. What we're saying there is that if you asked the Australian people 100 times, when should abortion be banned? They would say within about 55.5% to about 60.5%, the results would be ban it at 24 weeks or earlier. So our data is impeachable. This is what the public are saying. Roughly 58.6% of people are saying abortion should not occur after the 24-week gestation mark. That's a huge headline. That's a huge number, and it flies in the face of what the political establishment and the mainstream media try and tell us that the Australian people think all the time.
0: I think you meant to say impeccable. Impeachable might have a different way.
1: Unimpeachable. You're right. Unimpeachable. It is impeccable.
0: Okay. Unimpeachable. Hey, George Christensen is our guest. It is news time. Our talk back line's open. Big issue, big topic, tide turning on the abortion issue in Australia. What's your thought? Why don't you call us 1-800-316-316. Send us a text 0447-488-316. George Christensen, he's Campaigns Director in Australia for Citizen Go. They've commissioned this latest poll. And as you can hear, the mainstream media doesn't even want to touch it. We're talking about it today. You can be part of our conversation.
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3: It's a big day for some Christian music artists celebrating birthdays today. We've got Barry Maguire turning, oh my goodness, 91. I'll be playing something from Barry, Corey Asbury, and also Jackie Velasquez. Also in my program, the latest in Christian music news, a word for today, all coming up this afternoon.
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4: In this bulletin, concerns remain over a controversial online safety bill and Kaelin Ponga stepping up for the Kiwis. With more, I'm Naomi Millam. The Albanese government is introducing its digital duty of care bill into federal parliament this morning. It would force online platforms to take down anything deemed to be harmful material from social media sites. The opposition argues the bill could stifle freedom of speech.

0: speech, as the relevant minister could determine what is deemed harmful content. Communications Minister Annika Wells has responded to that concern, telling Channel 9 they've made some changes.
1: We've made a number of changes from the exposure draft, which we put out for consultation. That's the point of an exposure draft. We consult, we hear what people's views are, we hear what the stumbling blocks are. And I've made a couple of changes that remove some of those stumbling blocks in the hopes that we can get bipartisan support.
0: Opponents of the bill have raised concern over the potential for censorship. An investigation is underway after a recording device was found in the cabin of a Navy ship. The issue has been raised in federal parliament by independent senator and veteran Jackie Lambie. Senator Lambie says defence needs to raise its standards.
2: They know who's done this and that is being dealt with, but I want to know whether that action, when this was first discovered, whether they left those women on that ship or whether they've removed them so they could get them away from their perpetrators. I want to see how defence has dealt with this in 72 hours.
0: The device was discovered earlier this week while the vessel was docked in Cairns. Victoria's anti-corruption watchdog has found senior public servants failed to notify the government of a suspended $285 million lost to fraudulent COVID business grants. IBAC began an investigation in 2022 following several reports from whistleblowers about corrupt conduct by senior public officers in the then Department of Jobs, Precincts and Regions. Thousands of otherwise ineligible businesses backdated their GST to the date needed to receive a grant despite not operating at the time, and even after this issue was identified, the department failed to address it. Christian commentator Stephen McAlpine believes federal MP Allegra Spender's private members bill, aimed at stopping discrimination against LGBT students and staff at faith-based schools, is doomed to fail because it rarely happens. He expanded on his views to Vision Radio.
3: The question is the secular state confident enough to allow alternate ethical practices? And since when did a school employing someone according to its faith and practice be seen as discriminatory? I was on the board of 7 Christian schools, and we never countenance that a gay student should ever be expelled or disciplined. No one's getting kicked out on those issues.
0: Mr. McAlpine says Labor and the Conservative parties don't want to upset a constituency that supports more than a third of all Australian schools. And Pope Leo has thanked everyone for their prayers after undergoing lung surgery. The Vatican has confirmed his recovery is progressing normally a day after his cancer diagnosis. That's the latest news. Sport is next.
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0: Australia and New Zealand launch the Rugby League World Cup tonight. Many eyes are on Knights superstar Kalyn Ponga as he makes his international debut for the Kiwis. New Zealand coach Stacey Jones says they're thrilled to have him lining up at fullback.
5: Got a lot of confidence in his game at the moment. We're just lucky that we've got him on our side, and we had a really good fullback last year, and he's going to be waiting for an opportunity too in Keanu. So very lucky that we've got those players in our squad.
0: Australian coach Kevin Walters has named Reece Walsh and Mitchell Moses for a new-look Kangaroos backline. That's the latest Vision National News. I'm Naomi Millam. This is a new day.
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0: Time now for a look at the weather. Troughs are triggering showers and storms over the Northern Territory's interior, South Australia's north, and Queensland's west and central. Gusty winds behind a cold front are bringing showers to Tasmania, eastern New South Wales, and southeast Queensland. Winds ahead of an approaching cold front are bringing showers to southwest WA, clear elsewhere. To the capital cities, Sydney, 20 degrees with showers, 21 and mostly cloudy in Melbourne. Brisbane, 23 with clearing showers, 22 and clearing showers in Perth. Adelaide, 22 and mostly sunny. 18 with cloud increasing in Canberra. Hobart, 17 and mostly sunny. And 34 with possible showers for Darwin. 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
10: Hey, wonderful to have you along with us. Coming up later this hour on 2020, we are 25 minutes away from a preview to a new documentary film that's being released in early November. Binary is behind this one. It's called Who Decides? It's about the challenges around the trans issues, especially around girls and women in sport being subjected to play against biological males. Into the deep end on all sorts of different ethical issues. That conversation's 25 minutes from now. Then on Faith and the Future with Dr. Camille Majdali, our series is on the book of Genesis. Today, Camille's thoughts on that towering figure of history, Abraham. But if you are just joining us, you're joining into a conversation about the latest research, the latest detail around attitudes in Australia to abortion. Now, while we're having this conversation, you can research for yourself because you can go online at abortionviews.au and you can access the detail even as we are talking about it. Abortionviews.au. You'll know that the abortion issue in Australia remains top of the list of ethical and political issues. Certainly, it's a religious issue. Christians are biblically pro-life. And there are as many as 90,000 abortions in Australia every year. Most states don't publish their statistics. There's been a new poll, though. It's conducted by McCrindle Research, commissioned by Citizen Go. It's found the majority support restricting abortion. 6 in 10 restricting abortion after 24 weeks of pregnancy. It also shows some strong backing for bans on sex-selective abortions. We'll talk some more about that just ahead, as well as protection for babies born alive and protection for women who are coerced into an abortion. George Christensen is our special guest, served 4 terms in the Australian Parliament. These days, he's campaigns director in Australia for Citizen Go, focused on faith, family, life, liberty and national sovereignty. You can join into our conversation on 1 800 316 316. You can send us a text on 0447 488 316. George, as we get this part of our conversation underway, let's start with a listener call. Carrie is in South Australia. Hello, Carrie. Welcome along.
11: Hello. I'm driving. Can you hear me?
10: We can hear you, yes. So what are your thoughts here, Carrie?
11: Life begins at conception, not at birth. I had an abortion 40 years ago at the very early stages, but I can tell you that it's just horrific. It's horrific for the baby in the womb.
10: So, Carrie, you had an abortion 40 years ago. You're saying to listeners, this is horrific. The line is not especially good. Let me just bring George in here. George, a thought or two here for Carrie. We might not be able to talk to her because that's a lot of interference there, but a thought here for Carrie.
12: Well, Carrie probably tells it better than any of us could. She's been through the grinder. She knows exactly what the situation is. And her view is shared, I can tell you, Neil, according to our poll, by 43.6% of the Australian population that not just believe that life begins at conception, but believe, the question we asked was, does the human right to life begin at conception? 43.6% of the public agreed. only 28.9% of people disagreed with that statement. So that tells you everything. The vast bulk of the public, as opposed to those who are against it, think that the right to life actually does begin at conception. And again, that flies in the face of everything we're told through the mainstream media, by the political elite, but they are completely out of step with community attitudes on abortion.
10: Hey, Carrie, thank you so much for taking that time while you're driving to be able to call us. Appreciate your insight. It's not a fabulous line, so I hope we've got something there of your own heart that you wanted to share with us. Hey, 1-800-316-316 to join in our talkback conversation. Let's take another call. Nola is in Toowoomba in Queensland. Hello, Nola. Welcome.
13: Good morning. How are you both?
10: Doing well. Hey, Nola, what are your thoughts around our conversation about abortion?
13: I'd just like to give women hope. When I was 17, I became pregnant. Abortion was offered, but I didn't take that road. My boyfriend and I, we married. We had a daughter, and we then had two sons. Now, over time, God has blessed us. We have 12 grandchildren, and so far 16 great-grandchildren. All those lives would not have been here had I had the abortion. And I just thank God so, so much.
10: You know, I sometimes hear the stories of women who have such regret. It stays with them forever. There's always an empty seat at their dinner table. Thoughts here from George for Nola?
12: Well, it's interesting that we've just had two women callers, because often we're told that, you know, this is a women's issue, men shouldn't be talking about it. But actually, when we did ask the Australian women what their views are, they're very similar to Nola and your other caller there. I mean, women actually were stronger in support for four key questions, and that was the ban after 24 weeks or earlier. We had 59.9% of women say that the ban should happen then. That was at least almost 3 percentage points higher than men. And on other questions, which I'll get into later, such as sex selection abortion, should that be banned? Should there be support for independent pre-abortion counselling? Should there be support for checks, or do they support checks against pressure and coercion? Because that is an issue when it comes to abortion, that there is pressure that comes from other parties. And the reality is, overall, 80.8% of the public agreed that there should be protection against abortion pressure and coercion for women. So that tells you everything.
10: Hey, that's fabulous. Nola, anything further to add?
13: Just one thing I'd like to say. Every single one of us listening today, we were a fetus once.
10: We've all been there. We've all been through our mother's womb. And, you know, this is the interesting thing. We are not detached from this debate. We've all been there, and it affects all of us. But it also affects, you know, the generations that come beyond us and how that looks. Nola, thank you so much for your call. Appreciate that. 1-800-316-316 to join in our talkback conversation. And you can send us a text on 0447-488-316. Another text here, this one from, looks like an anonymous listener, who says, my opinion with abortion is when they say my body, my choice, it's actually God's body and God's child. It should be illegal. If more people knew how they actually kill a baby in the womb, they would be sick to the stomach. Let's show the community how they abort the child limb by limb in pain, and then see how many people support abortion. Abortion's changing too. Yeah. There's a pills method of abortion these days. Thoughts here for that listener, George?
12: Yeah, look, they're spot on. I mean, this why the issue is, not talked about, why we don't discuss it, why the sort of procedures that are undertaken to perform an abortion are not really discussed or known widely. And if they were, you know, that issue of tearing the baby out of the womb limb by limb is actually pretty graphic, but it's pretty true. And you're right, there are other options there for earlier term abortion. And don't get me wrong, my view is that I want to see an end to all abortion, not just late term, but what they're referring to is actually late term abortion. And I think that, they're spot on with what they say. But, Neil, I want to get to some of the more interesting statistics that we found before we run out of time.
10: Okay, you mentioned babies born alive. You mentioned sex selection.
12: Yes.
10: Yep, these are important issues, and they're a whole hour-long conversations all on their own. But so far as your statistics go, hit us with just a brief overview of how people responded in your survey.
12: So let's get to these two hot topics. Member for Wide Bay, Lou O'Brien, has a bill before the federal parliament to actually mandate this, that babies born alive as a result of botched abortions must receive medical care equal to what an infant prematurely born in the same circumstances sort of would receive. And he is supported. He is supported by 74.8% of the Australian public, opposed by only 4.5%. So when politicians come out and say, oh, this law mustn't be passed for whatever reason, they are completely out of step with almost three quarters of the Australian population. Again, for the issue of sex selection, let me just pull up the data here. That is a hot one as well. For sex selection abortion, I'm now not finding the data, but I believe it was in the same magnitude. Just bear with me one moment.
10: That's interesting, as you're doing a little 67%. Search. 67%. Okay, 67%, because 67%. Typically here, George, and talking about women and women's bodies, it's interesting, isn't it? And there's a somewhat significant hypocrisy from the feminist movement, because it's little girls who tend to be aborted more than little boys. Yeah. But 67% there. Keep going with your detail on that sex selection.
12: Yeah, well, that's the numbers, 67%. And those that think that it should be allowed is 17.3%. So, again, vast majority believes that it should be illegal, full stop, at any point in time. That question was up to 24 weeks. Beyond 24 weeks, it was stronger. It was 69% said that it shouldn't be legal. I see on both these issues, people out there saying, oh, but this is a fiction. It doesn't happen. Well, if it doesn't happen, what's so bad about passing a law to say that it shouldn't happen? That's interesting. They think it doesn't happen, but at the same time, they don't want a law passed to say that it shouldn't happen. As I keep on saying, this tells you everything. So our data just goes on and on and on. A majority of Australians want to reduce the number of abortions. 52.6% said that even if we agree that abortion is legal, Australia should try to reduce the number of abortions that actually happen. Late-term abortions, they say that that should include pain relief for the unborn child. 59.2% of respondents agreed with that. As I said before, 80.8% said that no one should feel forced into an abortion. I got a number wrong before. This was a question. Do you support or oppose requiring healthcare providers to check that a patient seeking an abortion is not being pressured by another person to do so? I downplayed it when I said 80%. It was 83.4% in support of it. Should women receive independent counselling? 77.5% said that women should receive independent pre-abortion counselling from an organisation with no financial interest in the abortion procedure? Should there be a required waiting period of a few days between an initial consultation and a procedure? 73.6% of people supported that. I could go on and on and on.
10: And for listeners who are really statistics-minded, you might want to wade through, because there's a lot of detail, but abortionviews.au, abortionviews.au, you'll have access to the detail that's come from this latest research. Hey, I've got Carrie, who we couldn't listen to a little earlier on.
12: Yeah.
10: Carrie's back with us, and I think she's in a better place.
12: Right.
10: Carrie, I'm sorry I had to cut you off earlier, but what were you wanting to add to those things you mentioned a little earlier?
14: I wanted to add that I became a Christian on account of having that abortion, because I was just so devastated after I had it, and the truth, it was like the veils fell from my eyes and I could see the truth of what I had done. So I did become a Christian, and I know God has forgiven me, but it's still, 40 years later, it still moves me to tears.
10: Yeah, it moves you to tears. As a mother, there's extra dimensions in there as to what's happening with your own offspring. Further thought from you, George, for Carrie?
12: Well, look, it's very brave, I believe, of Carrie to actually call in and speak up on this. So I want to thank her for that. And again, her story is why the results are so strong, particularly from women. We give you one other stat here, which lines up with what Carrie's talking about. Who speaks to women about the potential risks and the mental health issues, the emotional toll of an abortion? Well, 84.1% of the Australian public said that healthcare providers should be required to inform patients about the potential risks of an abortion, and that goes into all of that sort of stuff. 81% said that they should also be talked to about available alternatives. 82.4% said they should be talked to about available pregnancy support. If women had these conversations, would we see the level of abortion that we do in this country? And as I said earlier, that actually I'm giving you the sort of total stats. If I broke this down to women, you would find that the support for women for these measures is much, much stronger. In fact, now, if we break it down, the support for, you know, winding back abortion, the extreme abortion laws that we have in this country, was supported by nearly every age demographic that we have in this, by every age demographic we have in this country, across every state and territory. That's what the stats say here. And even amazingly, across political parties, the number of Labor Party voters who actually supported winding back the extreme abortion laws we have in this country outnumbered Liberal voters. Go figure. I mean, One Nation voters were the strongest, but even Greens voters, 49%, just shy of a majority, 49% of Greens voters actually said that 24 weeks should be the gestational period where abortion is banned.
10: Okay, I want to thank Carrie in South Australia. Carrie, I know there was plenty more to share, and it hasn't been missed by so many listeners, but going through the, I guess you'd call it even the turmoil, the tragedy, the stress of that abortion, opened your eyes to finding Christ as Lord and Saviour. Thank you so much, Carrie, in South Australia. Time's short. A very quick couple of messages, and we'll have to wrap things up. Janet has sent us a text. She says, Curtin University in Perth is planning to incorporate teaching student nurses how to perform abortions. Let's just leave that as a comment for a moment. There's another one that's got a broader political and economic focus. Dee sent us a text saying, I believe abortion is linked to big government, as it creates mass disenfranchised grief issues and impacts the mental health of thousands of Australians. This promotes the mental health crisis that the government now tries to address via all the free Medicare clinics. It's not free. Thus, feedback loop means higher taxes, increased cost of living, etc. People don't seek help for their abortion-related mental health issues, not seeing the link often until a counsellor helps them to do so. Abortion on demand equals big government. Now, that's another dimension you don't often hear. George?
12: Yeah, look, spot on. That logic is very easy to follow. So spot on. I mean, and particularly now we're going to have apparently free abortion in Victoria, although thankfully we won't, because I have no doubt that the Labor government will not be returned in Victoria. But, you know, you have the Labor Party promising free abortion. and the outcome of that, following the logic that was just outlined there, is that it'll be even bigger government, bigger government. So there you go.
10: All right. We marry your statistics with the claims there of the Victorian Premier, and he's not on a winner. He's on a loser, if that's the sort of view that's held by the majority of Victorians. Hey, we do have to wrap things together here. I mentioned a little earlier how listeners can access this detail. My suspicion is, George, you'd like listeners to actually access this detail, and even if you, you know, are not a statistics person, you want to get this into the hands of people that you know who are interested in these sorts of social issues. So abortionviews.au is the website, abortionviews.au. Hey, we do have to wrap things up here. George, you've got a newsletter, confidentialdaily.com. I know you love to talk about the Australian Christian Freedom Index, and they're interested to hear stories, no doubt, too, of people who've gone through all sorts of different challenges. CitizenGo.org is the website of the organisation that you are campaigns director for here in Australia. And somewhere in there, I thought you had a podcast as well. Is that is there a podcast that you do?
12: In the offing, but if you subscribe to nationfirst.com.au, you'll hear about that forthwith. Can I just wrap up in the minute we've got left, Neil, to say that a poll won't save the lives of babies in the womb. We need people to take action from this poll. We are putting a list of demands to politicians. People can sign a petition after they look at that data on abortionviews.au. We're saying that abortion limits should be strengthened. We should end late-term abortion for non-medical reasons and a whole host of other things that we're demanding of politicians to be in step with the public view on abortion in this country. And we finally have data, clear data, that tells us what Australians really think about abortion at abortionviews.au.
10: We are the ones who put candidates and parties into power. And as I often will encourage listeners, vote according to your Christian conscience. And here you have detail that supports a Christian view of where the direction ought to be around the abortion issue. George Christensen, thank you so much for taking some time to share your insights. You're so articulate around these sorts of issues. You've been a long-time pro-life campaigner. I know listeners will really appreciate having that insight, and these days not bound to any particular party. Of course, you're going to be solidly on that conservative side of politics, but thank you so much for sharing your insights with us today on 2020.
12: Thank you very much, Neil, and thank you to your listeners.
10: Hey, just ahead, talking trans issues, Binary have a new documentary that's going to be released very soon. We'll check in with Kiralee Smith just ahead.
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1: Back today, talking about the gender and sexuality issues and the value of women, especially in sport. It might be fair to say there's a growing movement of women who feel confident on the sporting field as long as biological women are playing against biological women. Well, a new documentary is about to be released called Who Decides? It's about protecting children and preserving women's rights. It asks, what if the Australian sports officials simply enforced the fact women's sport is for women only? Well, Kiralee Smith is back with us. She says girls should not have to suffer injury, humiliation and exclusion for the sake of including biological males in women's teams. Kiralee Smith leads Binary. Kiralee, a special welcome back to 2020.
2: Oh, it's always so good to see you, Neil.
1: Hey, Kiralee, you've got a new documentary coming out. It's called Who Decides? As I understand it, filming's finished. The production is in its final preparation time and ready for a release date. Is there a release date that you can tell us?
2: There is. The 5th of November will be the release date. I'll have some more information coming out about that shortly. But this documentary, Neil, I've seen a draft version of it, and it's extremely powerful to have so many voices in a 90-minute feature that, you know, goes right across not just sport, but it goes across the medical practitioners, politicians, activists, everyday mums and dads who have been impacted by this, parents and children themselves. So it's a really powerful, really emotional film. I found it personally hard to watch, I guess, because I am in this space and have been directly impacted by it, but so immensely impressed by this production, and I look forward to having a great impact on the Australian audience, and I think it will go further than that as well.
1: I suspect it's going to be one of those that every woman should see, every sportswoman should see, and perhaps every parent of a girl should see. It's got a wide appeal because it's dealing with some very, very important issues.
2: Oh, absolutely. Look, and it's told beautifully. It's not, you know, a boring just talking heads video. It's very much engaging everyday Australians. And Deborah Ackerson, our, you know, most incredible Olympian, 5 times Commonwealth Games champion, her story features in it. Other female athletes feature in this. The parents are in this. Tess, who we've talked about before, Neil, she's a parent whose daughter identifies as male, and the way that the government and the police and the health system utterly betrayed her and her family. It's featured in our book, Devastated, How Gender Ideology is Tearing Australian Families Apart, but her story is also featured in this film. There's also, you know, politicians from both sides of the aisle. There's doctors like Dr. Gillian Spencer and breastfeeding expert Jasmine Sussex, you know, who is in so much trouble for simply saying that men can't breastfeed. It's what every single human being knows to be true, and yet she's still before a Queensland tribunal for saying that men can't breastfeed. It's absolutely insane. Lots of other threads and stories throughout the documentary as well.
1: Is it fair to say, Kiralee, that while ever biological males are allowed to compete in women's sport, there's going to be a trajectory that's on the rise for all of these different trans issues and children and young people transitioning to the opposite sex? Does the sporting issue actually fuel the numbers as they are happening today?
2: Well, I think that there's an increasing number of Australians very concerned. You know, mums and dads go out to watch their girls play sport on the weekend, and I'm contacted constantly by parents who are just absolutely gobsmacked, afraid, and very concerned for their daughter's well-being when they realise that they're up against males in the women's competition. They use the bathrooms of the girls. They're out there playing contact sports like AFL and football, soccer. Girls risk great injury and humiliation, and the parents are basically threatened and told that they can't speak out, that their girls must play, and if they don't, there'll be penalties for them. And so it's of great concern. I think that more and more Australians are becoming aware of it. And as they see images from overseas, because you know, we're not really allowed to show the images here in Australia, or we end up like me having a $95,000 damages charge against you. But parents and female athletes are really understanding, hey, it's past time to speak out, but we really need to do that now because too many girls are put at risk.
1: Hey, come back to one of those identities that features in the new documentary film. You mentioned Deborah Akerson. Deborah's been a guest on this program. She's a weightlifter. And as I understand it, that even at the height of her championship in the competitions, she was told not to criticise the biological male competing against her and stealing the limelight, and the way that she was not really able to celebrate her wins because the attention was always on the controversies. Give us some insight here into Deborah and her experience.
2: Well, look, you know, I will say the documentary explains this so much better than I ever could, but Deb is one of Australia's, in fact, one of the Commonwealth's, probably the world's most incredibly talented athletes. For 20 years, she was at the top of her weightlifting. She competed in 5 consecutive Commonwealth Games. I think there's only 1 or 2 other athletes that have ever achieved anything like that. And to do it in weightlifting is absolutely incredible. And it was her final Commonwealth Games. She'd already competed in a couple of Olympics as well. It was in her home state. Her family, friends, supporters, fans were all there. And unfortunately, Gavin Laurel Hubbard from New Zealand was also competing in the women's weightlifting section. And Deborah and the other athletes were told that if they spoke out, if they opposed it, they could risk not just their position in the Olympic Village, but on the team itself. And you know, I just think it's such a shame. And then to hear Deborah's story and contrast it or compare it to current female athletes, it made me weep, Neil, to see it in the documentary, because we're talking about 2018 when this happened to Deborah Akerson. And here we are in 2026, and now there's so many girls because Australian sport authorities refused to protect women way back then when it started happening.
1: You know, as I understand it, with the Olympics coming up in the US, must be next year, that there's likely to be some pretty tight changes to these sorts of things. And perhaps you can say there's a Donald Trump influence in that. Is that sort of international strength likely to flow through, do you think, around the world, as I think it is beginning to? Or what's your perspective on that?
2: Well, I think Australia at the moment is a complete and utter embarrassment when it comes to our sporting policies, because the International Olympic Committee and other international sporting organisations have all read the writing on the wall and said that no male can compete in female sport anymore. And some are doing a simple cheek swab, others are using other measures. But the Australian sports authorities across the board are basically saying, oh, well, if a man feels like a woman, he can still compete in the women's sport. So we're one of the last countries to insist on this. So I'm hoping that by the time the Olympics rolls around, that the Australian sporting authorities will be so embarrassed and realise how ridiculous these policies are. And I really hope, Neil, that no female athlete gets seriously injured or killed in the meantime.
1: Yes. Okay, the new film, it's called Who Decides? It's coming out in November. Is there a way that listeners today, and while we might be talking about it, perhaps even just whetting the appetite of some families who might be thinking, this is what I need, this is a time in my family's development where I need to get a good straight way of thinking about how these things look. Is there a way people can get onto a waiting list, or they'll be able to be contacted when it's actually on the release date?
2: Yes, absolutely. So if people sign up to binary.org.au, get on our mailing list. In fact, this week we will start contacting some people with some invitations to come and see a live premiere. I can't speak too much about that at the moment because of security reasons, Neil, but there will be opportunity for some in-person viewing, but it will be live streamed right around the country, right around the world. And details will be coming in a couple of weeks. And everybody who would like to see it will have access to it. We hope that it will go even further than that, beyond the 5th of November. But we're really interested in making sure that going into the Victorian state election that this is an election issue, and that we would put pressure on the politicians to take a position, to take a stand on and make the fair call, the right call, that men can't be women, that women can't be men, that we have biological categories for a reason, and it's for the protection, dignity, fairness and safety of women in public spaces, sport and services.
1: Okay, a red carpet premiere, and no doubt you'll be there, Kiralee. Maybe you get to walk the red carpet. And do you feature in the documentary as well? Is there any Kiralee Smith moments?
2: My story is in there. You know, Sal Grover and I in particular, you know, we've gone through the courts. Unfortunately, you know, her battle is over. The High Court refused to hear her appeal. The High Court agreed with the federal court that humans can change sex and men can be women if they say they are, which is an absolute and utter disaster for our country when legislators are creating laws based on lies. So Sal and I both tell our stories in this documentary, as well as do some others who are, you know, like Lyle Shelton. He's still before the court 7-8 years for saying that drag queens are dangerous role models for children. So I think people are going to be amazed. You know, they might be aware of one or two stories, whether it's Deborah's or mine or Sal's, but when you see the compilation of how many everyday Australians have been impacted, you are going to be overwhelmed, but hopefully not to the point of inaction. I hope that it will really spur people on to see that now is the time to take action, and we really need to move this needle, particularly in the political space.
1: Well, it's a huge issue, and it's very damaging for girls and women. And so for every listener, you might want to be part of what's going to be happening with the launch of that new documentary. It's called Who Decides? You won't be alone if you are an email subscriber and being on that mailing list to find out all the details about when it will be released. There's something like 160,000 other email subscribers.
2: Well over 170,000 now, Neil. So okay, the numbers are growing every day, and which is really encouraging. And the more that we band together, the better. And we've had thousands respond to our survey as well, which is fantastic. We're hoping for thousands more, where we're asking Australians to tell us particularly their stories, what's happening in their schools, their sports, their spaces, and we're also trying to gauge, you know, where we campaign and really target these campaigns to our political leaders.
1: So every parent, especially if you have daughters, get subscribed, binary.org.au. You'll get to know when the release is for Who Decides, and also take that survey, as Kiralee says. Kiralee Smith leads Binary. She's one of those champions who defends girls and women. And, you know, she's been on the receiving end where the legal system's been used as a weapon against her. You can connect with Kiralee at binary.org.au. Kiralee, thanks so much for sharing your insights, and all the best for the launch of the new documentary.
2: I appreciate it. Thank you, Neil.
1: Hey, just ahead, Faith and the Future with Dr. Camille Majdali. Our series, of course, is in the book of Genesis. Today we are talking about Abraham.
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1: I've really enjoyed looking at Origins, the first book of the Bible, the book of Genesis, and looking through all of those different aspects of creation and the fall and the flood and the issues that came around the Table of Nations, the Tower of Babel. Let's talk about another one of those great personalities of the book of Genesis today. Camille, what's so important about Abram?
2: Well, as you rightly summarized, Neil, we've just covered the major events of Genesis: creation, the fall, the flood, Table of Nations, Tower of Babel. From chapter 11 or 12 onward to chapter 50, the focus and spotlight is on this guy called Abram. His name actually means Avram, father or exalted father. Av is father, exalted or promoted father. He is born in southern Iraq, we think, in a place called Ur. Although not long ago, I was in southern Turkey, and they have a place called Ur as well, and Urfa, they call it. And they say, this is the Ur that Abram's from. I really don't know. All we know is he comes from Ur of the Chaldees. So he is a Mesopotamian. He's not from the land of Canaan or Israel. He is from the other side of the Fertile Crescent. He is born in a context of polytheism, the worship of many gods. He comes as an outstanding singular figure because Almighty God calls him out of Ur, and he listens. He actually obeys God. In many ways, Abram will be like another Noah. He's going to be used of God for redemption. And according to Hebrews 11, when God told him to go, he went in faith, even though he did not know where he was going. Why the story of Abraham is so vital? I believe the Bible is based on what happened to this man and why the book of Genesis gives an amazing amount of coverage to this man's life and to that of his family. It's because God made a covenant with Abram. And this covenant is really the foundation of all world redemption.
1: That word covenant, for some, is an unusual word. We have covenants that we might be able to point to in a legal sense today. Covenant in that Old Testament times meant what?
2: It meant a binding agreement between two parties. If the terms of the covenant, this agreement, were kept, everybody wins. If they are violated, there are severe consequences. It's like a marriage. Marriage is a covenant. It's a binding agreement. If a marriage works, everybody wins. If a marriage fails, everybody suffers. Not just the couple and not just their children. Not just the extended family. Even society suffers with added welfare payments and perhaps higher crime because of juvenile delinquency and you name it. So there are consequences for better or for worse. Some people say, well, then why bother? Just do it on a de facto basis. But you know what? You'll never, on an unofficial de facto basis, get the benefits that come with a binding agreement, especially when that binding agreement is made with God himself.
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0: You are chosen.
1: It's the Sidewalk Prophets. You are chosen. You're on Vision, and time is up for me. It's Neil signing off and waving from the balcony back with another 2020, the usual time tomorrow, just a couple of minutes out from Vision National News. Jen is warming up to join you after the news. Have a fabulous remainder of your Thursday.

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1: In this bulletin, Labor pushing its digital duty of care bill and an election pledge from the Victorian government denounced. With more, I'm Jaden James. The federal government believes it can negotiate with the Greens to get its digital duty of care legislation passed before Christmas. The bill would give social media users the right to opt out of algorithms that determine their social media feed. But the opposition argues the legislation is flawed and may curtail freedom of speech. With the coalition unlikely to support the bill, the government is hoping it can convince the Greens to pass it through Parliament. The federal government is vowing to press ahead with plans to wind back the private health rebate for Australians over 65. The opposition Greens and Crossbench teamed up to block the proposal in the Senate. National Senator Bridget McKenzie has told Channel 9 it's about putting the needs of older Australians first.
2: We know that if we had cut that private health rebate, their health needs don't change, particularly in that over 65 cohort, and would actually have put more pressure on our public health system. So there's better ways to get those savings.
1: The Health Minister has vowed to reintroduce the bill today. Small businesses in New South Wales who restructure their trust arrangements due to changes at a federal level won't have to pay stamp duty. Federal Labor has introduced legislation to impose a 30% tax on discretionary trusts. New South Wales Treasurer Daniel Mookey says the government will tweak regulations if it wins the March state election.
3: I certainly don't want small businesses to feel like they're the collateral damage in any conflicts that we have with the federal government. And to be fair to the federal government, on this one, we were really happy to sort of work with them on a technical level so we can get a bit of an understanding as to how their law will work.
1: The federal opposition and Greens are both calling for tax changes to undergo deeper scrutiny. The Australian Christian Lobby has denounced the Victorian Labor Government's $30 million election pledge to expand taxpayer-funded abortion. ACL State Director Jasmine Ewan expressed grave concern about Labor's priorities and what she labelled the use of unborn babies as a political weapon. She asked why Labor isn't investing more in maternity services, pregnancy support, mental health care, adoption or practical assistance to empower women to choose life for their babies and protect their own health and well-being.

0: The Chinese Communist Party is not only persecuting Christians in China, it's targeting them in the United States as well. Officials pressure expat Chinese believers to return to China, often threatening punishment against their relatives who are still in China. They also demand that Chinese churches in the US fly China flags and sing patriotic songs on China's National Day. Providence magazine observes the Communist Party is still attempting to control how Chinese Christians can preach and worship in their new lives outside of China. An Israeli-born former Muslim-turned-evangelist says his Christian media ministry has helped more than 100,000 people embrace faith in Jesus Christ. Harun Ibrahim founded Al Hayat Ministries, which shares the gospel across Islamic nations through its television and online broadcasts. That's the latest news. Sport is next.
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0: In sport, North Melbourne has failed to reach a deal for Adelaide defender Nick Murray on the final day of the AFL trade period. The Kangaroos offering multiple draft picks, including pick 33 and 49 this year. North Melbourne list boss Brady Rawlings says their offer fell short.
2: When you're looking at contracted players, it can always be difficult with that contract status. And, you know, we had a crack and Adelaide said no and he's their player. So, yeah, fair enough.
0: The Bombers signed Brisbane's Kadeen Coleman on a four-year deal, while Melbourne traded Jack Viney and Trent Rivers to West Coast. That's the latest Vision National News. I'm Jaden James.
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0: Psalm 46 reminds us, God is our refuge and strength, an ever-present help in trouble. 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
1: To the weather now, troughs are triggering showers and storms over the Northern Territory, South Australia's north and Queensland's west and central. A high is bringing gusty showers to coastal New South Wales and Queensland, while keeping Tasmania and Victoria dry. Winds ahead of an approaching cold front is bringing showers to southwest WA and clear elsewhere. In the capital cities, Sydney a top of 20 with a possible shower, Melbourne mostly cloudy 21, Brisbane 23 with a clearing shower, Perth also with a clearing shower, a top of 22, Adelaide also 22 and sunny skies, Canberra with clouds increasing 18, Hobart 17 mostly sunny, and in Darwin with a possible shower, a top of 34. 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
2: G'day, I'm Jen. It's really great to have your company today. In just a moment, we're going to get to the live lounge, but first up, we are taking a look at a location in Western Australia where you'll hear Vision Christian Radio. It's a coastal resort town and it is named Yanchep. It is just to the north of Perth in Western Australia. There's a pretty beautiful national park in that region as well. Now, Yanchep, it is kind of considered an outer coastal suburb of Perth these days. It's about 56 k's away from the Perth CBD. Originally a small crayfishing settlement developed by Mr. Alan Bond back in the 1970s for the America's Cup. There are some caves that you can check out in that region as well. 88 FM is our vision frequency in Yanchep in Western Australia. And looking to what the weather's going to be like there this afternoon, 22 degrees with a clearing shower. These words from the Bible, they're found in the book of Psalms. This is Psalm 34 and verse 7. The angel of the Lord encamps around those who fear him and he delivers them. That is Psalm 34 and verse 7.
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2: On the live lounge today, I have got a live track and I've got an acoustic track to play for you. One of them is a song that was originally written in the 1930s. And I don't know, when I was thinking about it today, I'm just like, yeah, it's a little bit scary how close that is to being 100 years ago. Now, the song, I Saw the Light, it was written by Hank Williams Sr. in the 1930s. It was covered by the David Crowder Band in the early 2000s. The David Crowder Band stepping a little bit outside their comfort zone to record a bluegrass tune. It's I Saw the Light, the David Crowder Band on Vision's Live Lounge.
4: A little song, I Saw the Light by Hank Williams Sr. Let's have a little sing-along.

0: On Vision's Live Lounge, Sanctus Rio, and an acoustic version there of their song Promises, a song inspired by a conversation. Matt Hammett was the lead singer of Sanctus Rio, and a few years back when that song was written, Matt's son Bowen was actually born with a really serious heart condition. And one of Matt's friends reminded him, encouraged him as he was walking through the discovery of this heart condition, which they actually found out about before Bob was born. They found out about this heart condition, and his friend just reminded him to hold on to the promises that he has got in God. Now, his son Bowen, Matt's son Bowen, has undergone 3 open heart surgeries. He is 15 years old now, and he's doing pretty well. CC Winers, Jason Gray, and new music for Cochrane and Company still to come here on Australia's Vision Christian Radio.
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4: Consider Romans 12 and verse 9. Don't just pretend to love others, really love them. Now, when it comes to serving others, here are three rules to try and live by. Firstly, serve sincerely. Don't just pretend to love others, really love them. God knows your heart, so be honest with yourself about your true motives in serving and sacrificing for others. If you need help in this area, turn to the Scriptures. Hebrews 4 and verse 12 tells us that, "For the word of God is living and powerful and sharper than any two-edged sword, and a discerner of the thoughts and the intents of the heart." The second one is to serve silently. In Matthew 6 verse 2, Jesus said, "When you do a charitable deed, don't sound a trumpet that you may have glory from men." Now note the words, "do not sound a trumpet." When people take your kindness for granted or fail to appreciate the things that you do for them, don't toot your own horn. Look to God for your reward, not people. Otherwise, you'll be disappointed. Psalm 123 verse 2, "As the eyes of servants look to the hand of their masters, so our eyes look to the Lord our God." And thirdly, serve selectively. You're not called to go to every place, meet every need, and help every person. On two different occasions, God stopped Paul from going into Asia to preach the gospel. But look what happened next. We read about it in Acts chapter 16. "And a vision appeared to Paul in the night. A man of Macedonia stood and pleaded with him, saying, 'Come over to Macedonia and help us.' Immediately we sought to go to Macedonia, concluding that the Lord had called us to preach the gospel to them." Now, why is this important to know? Because where God leads, He gives the grace that you need to follow. Rules for serving. That's Vision's Word for Today.
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CC Winans and Elevation Worship with Worthy of It All on Vision. Hi, I'm Jen. I hope your day's going okay. There are a few states around Australia getting behind the idea of less screen time for students, especially for younger students. Public schools in New South Wales from the start of next year, limiting the time that younger students are going to be on laptops and tablets and computers. Victoria is onto it as well. And now Western Australia too, they're going to be limiting the amount of time that kids in kindergarten to year two are going to be in front of a screen. The goal for little learners to get back to basics, which sounds like it will be better for their brains, better for their hand-eye coordination, better for the development of their fine motor skills, and better for relationships and their social development. Cochrane and Company with a brand new song on the way soon, right here on Vision.

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0: Are you carrying the shame of past mistakes? Cochrane & Company there, and the new one, What Grace Can Do, on Vision. Michael Cochrane of Cochrane & Company, and that song, a bit of a reminder. Yes, sin can drag you down, but you can turn from it and run to God, who forgives and he makes things new. That is what his grace can do. And he's shown us his grace in the promise that if we confess our sins, he is faithful and just, he'll forgive our sins and he'll cleanse us from all unrighteousness. It tells us that in the book of the Bible, which is called 1 John. And if you want to look it up, it is chapter 1 and verse 9. 1 John chapter 1 and verse 9. Our program Foundations with Rob Momandy coming up in a series at the moment, considering the importance of biblical culture. Foundations is a program where we consider the Jewish foundations of the Christian faith.
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4: God inspired the writers of Scripture to write about marriage. Mm-hmm. So then do we understand Scripture and then apply our own lives to the definitions of Scripture? Or do we simply say, oh, no, Scripture's talking about what we know in our society?
2: Right.
1: Foundations, understanding the Jewish foundations of our Christian faith, with Robbo Robinson and Mandy Warby.
5: The necessity of understanding biblical culture is what we've been focusing on over the last few programs. And today we're going to be continuing this line of thought. We're going to look at why the differences between the people of the Bible and ourselves is important. The differences are actually really important because it helps us understand how they interpreted Scripture so that we don't misinterpret it from our own biases.
4: Can I just say it's really, really easy to misinterpret something because of our biases. Mm. And our biases come about just through our normal day-to-day living. Okay, mm-hmm. So it's understandable how it happens, but we kind of got to be alert to it. Mm. Yep. And I know this seems like a no-brainer, but it's got to be emphasized because, you know, there's a lot of us today simply interpret the words of the ancients through a 21st century worldview, mm-hmm. again, because we're so steeped in our own culture.
5: And even just the Eastern versus Western mindset is a huge difference, isn't it?
4: Oh, it's like chalk and cheese. We've talked many times about the difference between a Hebrew mindset and a Greek mindset. Yep. You know, one's really literal and practical and one is all ethereal and spiritual and allegorical. Mm-hmm. So, yeah, mindsets can be a trap.
5: Yeah.
4: Okay, so now I know I have used this example before, but words have meanings and the same words used in different epochs of time can actually have very different meanings depending on the social outlook or the trends of the day. Now, an obvious word that we can all recognise has changed is the word gay.
5: Mm.
4: Because 75 years ago, and even long before that, the word gay, according to the history of it, arrived in the English language about the 12th century. And it's from an old French word that is spelt G-A-I. I'm assuming that is pronounced guy. Most likely deriving ultimately from a Germanic source. Mm-hmm. In English, the word's primary meaning was joyful, carefree, bright, showy. Mm-hmm. That was new to me. And the word was very commonly used with that meaning in speech and literature.
5: Yeah. Well, I know there's a well-known hymn that uses the word gay, and it's in that, obviously, in that context, it says, you know, we're happy and gay. And
4: precisely.
5: So that's just the sense of being joyful.
4: This has got nothing to do with the Bible, but what about the ice cream, a gay time?
5: Yeah.
4: When that was invented, it was just meant about having a fun time.
5: Mm-hmm.
4: Okay.
5: Yeah.
4: The word gay began to be sexualized in the 20th century. So it first came into use in the 12th century.
5: Mm-hmm.
4: Then in the 20th century, it was used with regard to prostitution and brothels. A gay man was known as a womanizer.
5: Mm.
4: And then a little later in the 20th century, a middle-aged bachelor was simply described as gay because he was carefree and unattached. No connotation to being homosexual at all.
5: Yeah.
4: The word gay was associated as living a hedonistic, uninhibited lifestyle. And the antonym, if you're not gay, you're straight, simply referred to someone living a very conventional, respectable life.
5: Mm, interesting.
4: And the connection of the word gay to the homosexual lifestyle actually began in the 1960s, which most people would understand was the time that the sexual revolution took place. But it wasn't until the 80s and 90s that it was used to refer to somebody in a homosexual lifestyle.
5: Yeah.
4: And now in the 2020s, the word gay pretty much refers to anybody within the LGBTQI and all the other letters of the alphabet, anybody not heterosexual.
5: Mm-hmm. So I guess it just reinforces the fact that words with meanings and definitions change over time, and that means it's really important to dig in to the original meanings and definitions of words used in the Bible so we understand the differences in those meanings in ancient times compared with our own time.
4: Exactly, and this is where our trap falls in. If we don't dig into some of these original meanings, we can really come up with a very different view or understanding. And can I just say, there's another example that's very recent for us, and that is the example of the word marriage.
5: Mm.
4: I mean, depending on which culture you live in, which culture and heritage you stem from, they can have very different meanings. If you're from a Muslim background, this means a man can have up to four wives.
5: Mm.
4: If you're from a Hindu background, this can actually mean that you could marry an animal.
5: Wow.
4: I read an article about a man in India who actually stoned a couple of dogs to death, and bad things started to happen to him, and he thought that he'd brought a curse upon himself. So after being counseled by a Hindu astronomer, he married a stray female dog to pay for his sins, hoping that the curse would lift.
5: Oh, my goodness.
4: That's apparently okay in Hinduism.
5: Yeah. Wow.
4: There was a lady in the United States, a professional archer, ex-Air Force, who went through a commitment ceremony to marry the Eiffel Tower.
5: Wow.
4: I know you're looking at me and you think you're making this up. I'm not. I'm dead serious. Wow. The attraction to objects is known as objectum sexualis. It's a clinical condition, apparently. And after the ceremony, this lady changed her last name to Eiffel, since she is now married to the Eiffel Tower. It's not a marriage recognized by the French, but she did try to get citizenship. I'm not joking. She also claimed to have a 20-year relationship with the Berlin Wall. And I'm not joking. The problem is this is tragic, but it becomes an acceptable. Mm. Some of us, we're going, oh, you're joking, this couldn't happen. Yeah, it is. And then it becomes normalised.
5: Well, that's it. And where we would often, let's go back 100 years, we'd say marriages between one man and one woman entered into for life. Well, these days it's up for grabs. Marry anybody,
4: yeah, anything. Right.
5: Or anything, yeah.
4: Okay, so here's the next question. Over the next 10 years, see, marriage is now defined as anybody can marry anybody.
5: Yeah.
4: So what happens to new Christians in the next decade or the next two or the next three decades? They read the Bible and talk about marriage and they interpret it according to the culture they live in.
5: Yeah.
4: In 21st century Australia, what understanding are they going to have of marriage?
5: Mm.
4: Unless you actually dig into the actual scripture, what did marriage mean when God inspired the writers of scripture to write about marriage?
5: Mm-hmm.
4: So then do we understand scripture and then apply our own lives to the definitions of scripture? Or do we simply say, oh, no, scripture's talking about what we know in
5: that's
4: our
5: right.
4: society?
5: And that's why it's incredibly important that we have a solid, trustworthy Bible translation. Why we need to study and learn about different biblical cultures and the language that was used in that time to ensure that we know exactly what God was telling his people to do, because what he told them 2,000-4,000 years ago about his standards and his ways, they haven't changed.
4: And that's not necessarily very popular to say that, because let's just be real. We as Christians, we want to fit into our society. We want to be liked and we want the world to like us too.
5: Yeah.
4: But the truth is that the culture and the standards, the morals, the ethics, the view that the world has of humanity, society, all of those things is categorically different to that of the world. That means we're going to be at odds with the world. Doesn't mean we have to hate the world, isolate ourselves from the world. Not at all. But we're supposed to be a light. If we look like the world, sound like the world, talk like the world, waddle like the world, quack like the world, we are the world.
5: That's right. So true.
4: And we're supposed to be different. If the world is choking on itself and can't find hope, why would they look to the church if the church doesn't look any different to themselves?
5: So true. An obvious verse that talks about this in Romans 12, verse 2, don't be conformed to this world, but be transformed by the renewing of your mind so that you may prove what the will of God is, that which is good and acceptable and perfect.
4: And can I just say, when it says to renew your mind, that means change my mind, not maintain my mind as it is because my mind is corrupted. I've got to change it so that it transformed like to the word.
5: So we line up with the word, not the other way around.
4: Absolutely.
5: And of course, 1 Peter 1:14 talks about this as well. It says, as obedient children, don't be conformed to the former lusts which were yours in ignorance.
4: Exactly. We used to be ignorant, but then when we dig into the word and we find out what God really wants of us, what his standards were, then we can no longer claim ignorance, not anymore.
5: And a great example of that is found in the book of 2 Kings, where King Josiah, who's just a young boy, in fact, but grew up in a culture that was quite hedonistic, didn't know any different. But then the people discovered the book of the law in the temple as they were doing a bit of a cleanup. And Josiah was just impacted by the reading of the law. He was just completely, realized just how sinful they were and how, God's judgment was going to fall on them, and had a revival in their time because the law came in and actually caused that change to happen in their hearts.
4: Well, their culture was, as you said, very hedonistic. It was very much like the cultures of all the different surrounding nations. But you're right, when he read the book of the law, he was shocked at how far removed they were from God's standards. I would go so far as to say that in our culture, when we read scripture, because if we interpret it according to our own culture, we're not shocked by how different we are compared to what scripture says. Kind of like the frog in the pot,
5: Slow boil.
4: Slow boil. He gets so used to the water that he doesn't realize when he's in danger of being boiled to death. We are so used to, in the church, generally speaking, not all churches, I've got to be careful, but generally speaking, as Christians, we are so influenced by the culture of the world that we don't know it.
5: That's right.
4: Until we dig into scripture, look at what biblical culture expects of us, and then we can go, like Josiah, I'm really shocked.
5: Yeah.
4: And I need to bring about some change.
5: Well, we'll continue exploring this some more in the next program, looking at why biblical culture is so important. That's next time on Foundations.
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1: Toby Mac, Thought It Feels Good on Vision. If I could run a few kilometres around my local neighbourhood without my right knee bothering me for days afterwards, I'd be pretty happy. Hi, I'm Jen Spiker. I have got a lot of respect for serious runners. I would love to be able to run for miles like Adelaide Marathon runner Izzy Bat Doyle, who recently broke the Australian Women's Marathon record with a race in Chicago with a time of 2 hours, 20 minutes, 38 seconds for her marathon run. That would be something worth celebrating. I was actually reading, though, a sad story about another marathon that was held in the USA recently. A 24-year-old youth pastor named Trey, who was running in the Portland Marathon in Oregon, and he slowed down between miles 18 and 19 to give his wife Audrey a kiss and then got back to the run. Audrey then drove to meet him at the finish line, but apparently at around mile 20, Trey actually collapsed and he passed away. Yeah, just 24 years old. Trey and Audrey, they'd known each other since they were 12 years old and they met at a summer camp. And Trey's been described as a young man with confidence that was unshakable and with faith that was unwavering. He prayed for his family, hey? It's their grievous loss. A Vision News update on the way for you pretty soon. This one, Fifes and Marlon Brothers, the Catena.

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1: It's a big day for some Christian music artists celebrating birthdays today. We've got Barry Maguire turning, oh my goodness, 91. I'll be playing something from Barry, Corey Asbury, and also Jackie Velasquez. Also in my program, the latest in Christian music news, word for today, all coming up this afternoon.
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2: In this bulletin, latest job figures released and the Queensland Government targeting industrial action powers. With more, I'm Jaden James. Australia's unemployment rate has increased over the past month, rising by a higher rate than predicted by economists. Michael Packey has more.
3: The jobless rate jumped 0.1% in September and now sits at 4.7%. The Bureau of Statistics says just over 39,000 jobs were lost over the month, all of them part-time. The data reveals a drop in the participation rate, meaning fewer people are in the market actively looking for work. The result may give the Reserve Bank an excuse to keep interest rates on hold when the board meets in November. Victoria recorded a marginal drop in unemployment, but still has the highest jobless rate in the country, followed by Tasmania, New South Wales and Queensland. South Australia and Western Australia put on workers.
2: Michael Packey reporting. Queensland's Deputy Premier will have the power to stop public servants from striking under major industrial law changes. The proposed reforms were introduced into Parliament last night. If passed, Jared Blay would have the ability to terminate industrial action if he perceives it damages the state's economy or puts lives in danger. He assures the legislation won't ban workers such as teachers and nurses from the right to strike.
4: So when it really impacts the economic environment of Queensland, the safety of Queenslanders, prosperity of the state, or really causes huge disruption as the rail strikes were, that would be the examples. But these laws are used in very limited circumstances.
2: Workers will have to provide 3 days' notice before walking off the job. Rex Airlines is blaming high fuel costs and low demand for its decision to suspend some flights to Sydney. Trips from Port Macquarie and Orange will be temporarily suspended later this month. No date has been given for when services will resume. Parents at a Launceston primary school are shocked by its decision to ditch its annual Christmas on the Hill concert in favour of a Holiday on the Hill event. Trevlin Primary School has scrapped Christmas carols and renamed its Secret Santa tradition Holiday Gifting. One parent said his daughters were shattered there'd be no carols this year. Tasmanian Premier Jeremy Rockliffe told his Department of Education that Christmas is an important part of the Australian way of life, which should not be abandoned in the name of inclusivity. Overseas, several high-profile events have been postponed in Saudi Arabia as the Houthis continue to fire drones and missiles from Yemen. A tennis tournament next week in which Novak Djokovic and Carlos Alcaraz were due to play has been put off until December. 3 football matches have also been postponed. A Protestant pastor has been jailed in the communist Caribbean nation of Cuba for planning to hold a public prayer event. State security agents arrested Pastor Michael Velazquez and charged him with civil disobedience, despite the event never taking place. He leads an unregistered church. That's the latest news. Sport is next.
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1: In sport, Australia's women have put on a cricket one-day masterclass, needing less than 23 overs to chase down Bangladesh and take a 3-0 series victory. Pace bowler Megan Shute laid the foundation, taking 4 for 16 in just 10 overs to be named player of the tournament. The veteran quick says there's no doubt it'll be a series for her to remember.
2: I did say I enjoy bowling up here at AB, and I don't think I've had as many plays and misses in my entire career, so yeah, it's pretty nice. I was going to push it with tea and see how many I could get, and she kept saying yes.
1: That audio courtesy of Fox Sports. Meanwhile, in the men's cricket, Matt Renshaw has surged back into ICC Test Batting Rankings Top 50. That's the latest Vision National News. I'm Jaden James.
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1: To the weather now, troughs are triggering showers and storms over the Northern Territory, South Australia's north and Queensland's west and central. A high is bringing gusty showers to coastal New South Wales and Queensland, while keeping Tasmania and Victoria dry. Winds ahead of an approaching cold front is bringing showers to southwest WA and clear elsewhere. In the capital cities, Sydney a top of 20 with a possible shower, Melbourne mostly cloudy, 21, Brisbane 23 with a clearing shower, Perth also with a clearing shower, a top of 22, Adelaide also 22 and sunny skies, Canberra with clouds increasing, 18, Hobart 17, mostly sunny, and in Darwin with a possible shower, a top of 34. 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
6: A town in Victoria that's sheltered by cliffs and Norfolk pine trees is Port Campbell. 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G'day if you're listening in Port Campbell today. Around Port Campbell, beautiful coastal scenery, including the Port Campbell National Park and the 12 Apostles. Port Campbell, the town that's closest to the 12 Apostles, which I hear we're now going to have to pay money to go and see. Yeah, not thrilled about that one. But anyway, I guess you do have to pay for lots of national parks these days, don't you? Now, Port Campbell, it's a town that was named after a man referred to as the last of the buccaneers, Captain Alexander Campbell. He traded between Victoria and Van Diemen's Land in the 1800s. Some top spots for fishing around Port Campbell as well. Looking to what the weather's going to be like in Port Campbell this afternoon, cloudy and getting to a top of 17 degrees. These words from the Bible are found in the book of Ephesians in the New Testament. This is Ephesians 5 and verse 8. At one time you were in darkness, but now you're light in the Lord. So walk as children of light. That is Ephesians 5 and verse 8. Not only does Jonathan Clark have a degree in physiotherapy and many years of experience as a physiotherapist, but he has also studied zoology and parasitology. And in just a moment on the spotlight, Jonathan Clark speaking on the amazing design of our human spine and how it points to an intelligent designer. The Spotlight, it can be heard next here on Vision.
4: In a world full of voices telling us where to go, many are still searching for the way. Jesus said, "I am the way, the truth, and the life." The calling of Christians is clear, helping people lift their eyes to God and discovering Jesus as the way.
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0: At Vision, this is our daily mission, and we do it together, reaching people right where they are across Australia and beyond, and help them look to God daily.
1: Hi, it's Vision CEO Phil Edwards here. 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This role will help shape the future of how Vision does its work of helping people look to God daily in a fast-changing world. So we'd also value your prayer that we'll find the right person. 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
2: 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I'm Jen Spiker, and today I'll be highlighting a video from Creation Ministries International. Creation Ministries speaker Jonathan Clark has both a Bachelor of Science degree and a Bachelor of Physiotherapy degree from the University of Queensland. Jonathan spent over 30 years working as a physiotherapist. He's also co-authored articles in peer-reviewed scientific journals. Jonathan's academic training has nurtured a strong research-based approach to examining information. He's applied these skills to some of the major questions concerning Jesus and Christianity over several decades too. The Creation Ministries conversation I'm highlighting explores the complex design of the human spine, which points to a creator.
0: The Spotlight with Jen Spiker.
3: But what is the benefit of having it so elastic or not so?
4: Well, the benefit is that sometimes we want these ligaments to give a little,
3: yeah,
4: and sometimes we want them to be quite rigid. So the benefit has to fit into the whole design of the system, just like you might want a rigid bonnet, but you want a soft chair to sit on in your car. And this all helps people, I hope, to see that this is a really complex integrated system. To try and make this system from something that was once totally different, like just a tube, is unfathomable, isn't it? So these ligaments, though, to have that degree of elastin, they need genes to control the amount of elastin in them. Because elastin actually comes from a molecule, mostly comes from a molecule we call fibrillin 1.
3: So what is fibrillin?
4: Fibrillin's a smallish sort of a molecule that connects to itself and other proteins to actually help make what we call elastic fibers, elastin.
3: Yeah.
4: And all that process has to be controlled by genes. So once again, it's all part of the instruction set. Now, these genes we talked about are literally like language instructions. Sometimes those genes can have trouble. So the gene for making this elastic property, this fibrillin 1, this elastic molecule, it's quite a large gene. It's got about 11,600 base pairs, so 11,600 rungs in the ladder, just for controlling the elasticity of this making this molecule, this elastic molecule.
3: And so you don't believe that it could have evolved by itself?
4: Not 11,600 base pairs. So it's a lot of letters that all have to be in the right arrangement at the right time to create a end product that then has to be folded and shaped in the right way for it to be functional. This fibrillin gene, so it's 11,600 base pairs long. It's creating a protein. I said it was a bit small. Small is relative, isn't it? Am I short? Well, it probably depends on whom I'm standing beside. When I stand beside some people, I don't see myself as short. This protein is actually over 2,870 amino acids long. So think of amino acids as the building blocks of a protein.
3: Yeah.
4: We all want protein to help make muscle and to do all sorts of other things. So it's not a small protein, but it's equally not a big one like titin. Now, when that gene makes a mistake, it can sometimes be quite disastrous. What's fascinating is that there are 1,300 mistakes that we know of in this gene, and they all cause a problem.
3: What is it?
4: 1,300 different letter mistakes that generally cause the same problem we call Marfan syndrome.
3: And sorry, but what is Marfan's?
4: I'm not sure where the word Marfan's come from, but I'm pretty sure it's a discoverer. It's a name of a series of problems that people will have, all due to mutations in this one gene. And what I find amazing is 1,300 different letter changes all result in a problem.
3: And what is it?
4: Well, the problem is that the amount of elastin is not what it should be in these. And this elastin is not just used to make ligaments. This elastin is linked to what we call growth factors, things that help other things to grow. So you can appreciate, okay, if there's a mutation that changes elastin, well, maybe that's going to be bad because it changes the amount of elasticity. But then when you realize, oh, no, this molecule actually affects growth factors, you can realize, wow, this is going to have a lot of other problems. So people with Marfan's condition not only have problems with flexibility, but they often have cardiovascular problems, so things wrong with their heart and their blood vessels. They often have lung problems, and many of them will have a shortness of life due to one big artery failing. So that shows you once again the interconnectedness of this book of life that we have. And to think that a change one letter at a time can make such an elegant interrelated system is a bit foolish, in my opinion, based on the evidence of how everything's so tightly related.
3: And so back to the ligaments. Sorry, I don't mean to detract from you, but before you said that all the muscles are controlled by the nerve endings, are ligaments controlled in a similar fashion?
4: Oh, yeah. Very good question. No, they are used by nerves, and they've got very complex signaling system.
3: Yeah.
4: So obviously when your muscle stretches, like let's imagine there's a muscle between this one and this one. In fact, there is.
3: Yep.
4: When it stretches, you probably want to know that. Just like you want to know when the muscle's working, you want to know if you're picking up a heavy load, you probably there's a certain satisfaction in knowing which muscles are working when you're lifting a big load. You can sense, oh, that's my biceps. I think there's actually a reason for being able to sense your biceps working hard, because sooner or later you'll work it too hard and it'll rupture. So your body does signal when your muscles are working and when they're stretching. Everyone knows that feeling of stretch when you stretch a muscle, which isn't just stretching muscle, it's stretching ligaments, of course. Now, ligaments, you want to know what's happening in them, but you want to know that subconsciously. Just like you want to subconsciously know what your heart rate is. You don't want to think about, I need to make my heart rate go faster, or I need to think about how fast my heart is going.
3: No, I just want it to work.
4: You just want it to work. So you want that knowledge of heart rate to be in the back of your brain, so to speak, metaphorically, and your brain be making adjustments for the fact that it needs to go faster or slower. Yeah. So that sort of subconscious level. So these ligaments, they have two ways of signaling to your brain about what's happening in their structure, two different ways.
3: And what are they?
4: Well, one is a similar concept to what a lot of people learn. So when you touch something, you run your finger across the surface, you can feel fine ridges, can't you?
3: Yeah.
4: In this surface, because the tablecloth, it's got some ridges in it. So you have sensors in your fingertips that are designed, and I would say designed by God. In fact, I'd even say designed by Jesus Christ, because in the Bible it talks about him as a designer, that pick up the sense of touch, fine touch. Just like you have sensors in your body that pick up when a stimulus is potentially dangerous or is dangerous and that makes you feel pain.
3: Yeah.
4: So there are sensors in our body that feel stretch, and we feel vibration or feel a certain amount of pressure. We call them mechanoreceptors, as opposed to thermal receptors, ones that sense whether the surface you're going to put your hand on is hot or cold. So these receptors are all part of the integrated system. But we have these ligaments, and they have receptors. They're called Paxinian corpuscles and Ruffini corpuscles that speak to the brain about things like the mechanics of it, the stretch of it. And that's really important, because you want to know, oh, gee, my ligaments are really working hard because I'm really stretching it, so maybe I need to bring in some muscles to take off the stretch. And that'll often be a subconscious thought, won't it? I had hoped that by seeing the interrelatedness of all these structures on a human spine, and knowing that none of this happens just due to chemistry. We talked about the shape of one of these bones, that needed to be controlled by a set of instructions in your genes, just like the material that makes up a ligament that needs to be controlled by a set of instructions in your genes. So these set of instructions are like any other set of instructions. They need to have come from a source of intelligence. No one ever sees sets of instruction manuals that have just happened by chance. No one believes, for instance, that if you had all 26 letters of the alphabet and you had a million letters of each letter, million letters of the letter A and the million letters of the letter B, that no matter how many times that you juggled them and threw them up in the air and used chance, because that's all you got, especially in the first living organism, that's going to come up with an instruction manual. I think a lot of people struggle with appreciating that this is so designed. One, because they don't know what's under the hood. In other words, what's under our skin. Many of my patients, simply because they might be extremely bright electrical physicists, they've just never been taught about anatomy. I hope that I've helped people see that this is as complex as any machine on earth, and especially the instruction manual that controls this level of complexity. And we've talked about how to have an instruction manual, that needs to come from an intelligent source, an intelligent mind. Instruction manuals don't just come about by random chance. Everyone knows that even a simple statement like, I love you, that statement is a piece of information. And any piece of information we know typically or always comes from an intelligent mind. You don't ever walk along the beach and one day see the wind and the waves having accidentally written in the sand the letters and the words, I love you. You might see the wind and the waves perhaps creating some shape that might look like an L or some shape that might look like a V. But as soon as you saw in the sand, I love you, you know that you are looking at information. It's just part of your understanding of what information is. And you'll realize that had to be written by somebody with an intelligent mind. This instruction manual we're talking about is much bigger than just three words, I love you. It's 3,200 billion letters long. And we've talked about how when you tinker with this through accidental mutations, sometimes you can get away with it. But sometimes those changes will interfere with the whole system, not just the spine. Like I mentioned with Marfan syndrome, it affects even their blood vessels. Jesus Christ, we believe, as people who love Jesus, we believe that he created the world perfect. So we're not surprised when we see perfection in systems like the spine of a vertebrate animal. That's what we would just expect an intelligent designer who's infinitely knowledgeable to be able to do in the wink of an eye. Certainly, since we were created perfectly, since then there has been a running down of our systems, especially our genetic system. And this, Christians believe, is due to the curse. Adam and Eve sinned, and as a result of that sin, God punished the world. And that punishment results in many things, including the decaying of our genomes. So mutations become more and more prevalent over time with each generation. And we see that, unfortunately, in some individuals having these conditions that we've talked about here during this interview, where sometimes surgery is needed to correct them, but unfortunately sometimes there is no surgical option available. So I hope that helps you see why I bring Jesus Christ into a conversation about the complexity and the design of the spine. I love him. I know his reality in my life. I can't prove that to you, but I hope that you can start to see that there's plenty of evidence, not proof, if you like, but evidence that there was an intelligent designer who put all this together, and that designer is actually Jesus.
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Hi, I'm Jen. Part of the story behind the next song that I'm going to play is found in the movie I Can Only Imagine 2, which details the continuing life journey of Mercy Me frontman Bart Millard. One part of the story, his relationship with his son Sam. Now, his son Sam, he's now a young man carving out his own musical career. You'll hear some of Sam Wesley's music on our Youth Live Stream station, V180. On this next song, Sam joins his dad's band, Mercy Me, for On Our Way on Vision. 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

0: It is new for Patrick Mabry on Vision. Anybody else? 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Now, today's special guests, British evangelist Jay John and his wife Killy. You'll hear Jay John on the weekend here on Vision on the program Facing the Canon. Today, Jay John and Killy, they're talking making marriage work through the seasons of life.
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5: You've got to make sure Jesus is part of your marriage. And within the dialogue at the wedding in Cana, I love it where Mary says, do whatever he tells you.
6: Well, that's British evangelist Jay John with an insightful message for how you can strengthen your marriage. We're so glad you've joined us today for Focus on the Family with Jim Daly. I'm John Fuller.
7: Jay John always brings such great stories, and it was extra special to have his wife, Killy, join us for this show. And we're so glad they made the long journey across the pond from London to be with us in studio to talk about their 42 years of marriage, which we all celebrate. We love marriage here Focus on the Family. We're actually accused of making an idol out of marriage. And to that we say, of course not, but we want you to thrive in Christ in your marriage relationship. And that's why we're here. In 2025 alone, Focus on the Family helped strengthen almost 500,000 marriages. I'm so grateful for that. Those are couples in all stages, whether your marriage is in crisis, your marriage needs a little tune-up, or you're just looking for ways to love your spouse better. We have resources that will fit that entire spectrum, from our Hope Restored Marriage Intensives, our amazing team of Christian counselors, and our Focus on the Family broadcast app. We have something for your family. And I think you're really going to enjoy this show.
6: I would agree. And Jay John has been here before, always well received by our audience. He has an evangelist's heart. He's brought the good news of Jesus Christ to 70 countries and has written over 50 books, over 1 million copies in print in 13 languages. And you're really in for a treat because, Jim, I mean, Killy really brought out this wonderful heart for this guy that we've known. And with that, Jim, here's how you began today's program with Jay John and his wife, Killy.
7: Jay John and Killy, welcome to Focus on the Family. It's great to have you.
5: Jim, thank you for having us. And John, wonderful to be here with you.
8: So fun. Thanks for having us.
7: It is wonderful. You know, we've aired you on Focus on the Family many, many times, and the listeners love you. Yeah. I can just say it that way. You're always at the top of the responses that people provide Focus, and they just love you. Of course, part of it's your accent, right?
5: Well, thank you, Jim. It reminds me of when Jesus rode on a donkey into Jerusalem. You know that the donkey thought it was all about him, and he was so excited. The people love me. They adore me. They don't even want me to get my feet dirty, so they're laying down their clothes. But we all know, don't we, what happened to the donkey when the donkey got to Jerusalem.
7: That is hilarious.
5: You never ever heard of him again.
6: No, that was the end of it.
5: And we just carry Jesus, don't
7: we,
5: Jim?
7: That's so good. Yeah, that's good. I mean, and you guys are here and we're talking about marriage. And Kelly, it's so good to have you because you're not always out there publicly, right?
8: Yeah, no, that's right. Yeah, that's right, Jim. And it's an honor to be here. And yes, often you use the analogy of, sorry, I'm looking at my husband. use the analogy of there's a surprised woman behind a successful man.
5: Yes.
7: I like that, a surprised woman. Gene can feel your pain.
5: Yeah. And, yes.
7: But you've been married 42 years.
5: We have. We've got the silver medal, but we're going for gold.
7: Going for gold. That's good. And it's all been wonderful, right?
5: Well, 41 happy years.
7: Out of 42.
5: Yeah. I think that first year, Jim, was tough. You know, at Christmas time, when you bring a Christmas tree into your home, you have to rearrange the furniture.
7: Yeah.
5: But when you bring another person into your life, you've got to rearrange a lot more. And it does take time and it takes adjustment to do that. Killy, you threw the salad spoons at me.
8: Well, yes, that's not my finest hour.
7: Yeah, we're kind of just putting all the bad stuff out there right at the front. But did you, well, I guess the question is, did you strike gold? Did you hit him?
8: No, fortunately. I mean, that would be terrible.
7: So you're not a good thrower of spoons. Yeah.
8: No.
7: But let me start a little back at when you met. And I understand a key part of your courtship was in part you giving your life to Christ.
8: Yes.
7: Describe that, because that is so powerful.
8: Oh, thank you. Yes, so I was brought up in a Christian family, but by the time I sort of hit 17, I was kind of, well, I put Jesus on hold, I say, you know, that it just didn't seem relevant at that time in my life. So roll on, I started at college, I was doing hotel management, and my father in the vacation, he was a pastor actually, he said to me, why don't you open up a coffee shop in the church hall, which was right in the center of Cambridge, which is a very busy university town.
7: Yeah, brilliant.
8: And the one thing he didn't mention was I would have to share the hall with the international student outreach that goes on in Cambridge, where the churches get together to reach out to all the overseas students who are coming to learn English.
7: So your dad had a little bit of a scheme there, maybe.
8: I think he maybe did. He's never confessed it.
7: Right.
8: So I had to hand the keys over to this international outreach, to the leader of the first 2 weeks of the team. And I think the first thing I couldn't believe was students my age giving up their summer vacation to tell people about Jesus. I mean, that was the first thing. I was like, why would you even do that? Mm. And so we got chatting with the team leader. And one thing led to another. He kept saying, you know, you must come to one of the, you know, meetings that we're holding. I'm like, no, far too busy. You know, no. And I sat down one evening and I just said to my mum, actually, I said, I'm going. And I went to this meeting and it was one of those things that, you know, it's the early 80s where you had drama and you had singing and you had, and it all was speaking to me. It was like my life being laid in front of me, and I was the first person to respond. Mm. So I was followed up by my now husband.
7: Now that's an important part of the story. You called it pastoral encouragement follow-up.
5: Absolutely.
7: I mean, was it as pure as it sounds, or did you have a little scheme going?
5: Well, when I first met Killy, I realized she came from generations of missionaries and evangelists, and I realized that she was sitting on the fence. And sitting on the fence, Jim, is very uncomfortable place to be.
7: Yeah. Kelly, let me ask you this question, because so many people listening might have kids in that zone, 19, 20, somewhere in their 20s, and they're on the fence. You know, they're living where you were living. What encouragement would you give to the Christian parents to say, hold fast, don't give up hope?
8: Yes.
7: What kind of advice would you give them for their wayward child?
8: I would definitely say prayer. Prayer, I think, is the key. And there's that beautiful verse, you know, trust in the Lord, don't lean on your own understanding. And I think for our kids, it's so easy to lean on the circumstances that we see them in at this moment. Don't do that. Trust God. And, you know, the Lord knows. And I love that story of the Emmaus Road, where those two on the road are walking what appears to be away from Jerusalem, and they're not sort of, you know, they should be in Jerusalem waiting, you know, and everything, but they are walking away but Jesus walks with them. And I think sometimes we have to remember that, that although our children appear to be walking away, Jesus is often closer to them than we realize.
7: It's such a good thing to remember and not to lose hope and not to express that loss of hope to those kids.
5: Absolutely.
8: Yeah, no, don't try and argue with them or anything. that doesn't get anywhere.
5: I'm reminded of that story, Jim, of this mother who raised her son as a believer. He was super bright, went to university as a teenager and rejected his mother's Christian faith and got involved in all sorts of philosophies and alternative lifestyle. And his mother just prayed. But she didn't know that he was very intrigued by this street preacher. Interesting, you know, if you walk past the street preacher, you kind of, oh, dear, what are they doing? But he was intrigued by this street preacher and wanted to go and hear him as often as he could. And the mother just prayed. Anyway, 9 years later, he has an epiphany and he's totally transformed. And the mother's name is Monica and her son's name is Saint Augustine.
7: Oh, way to put that story together. Yeah, I mean, that's beautiful. But, you know, one of the prolific thinkers and writers in Christian history. Jay, let me ask you, you grew up Greek. Of course I saw the film My Big Fat Greek Wedding, I think it was called. And
5: yes,
7: is it true,
5: it
7: the Windex thing about spraying Windex on injuries?
5: Well, Jim, when that movie came out, it was very popular. And friends of mine said, oh, Jay John, is that what Greek culture is like? And I said, no, it's worse. And, you know, that's culture, I'm sure many of your listeners will agree, can be very restricting and can be very suffocating. My mother is a travel agent for guilt trips. So, you know, I only have to call my mother and, you know, within
7: a
5: minute or two, she's making me feel guilty about something.
7: Right. But you've managed that so well. But how did that shape your view of marriage? I mean, you're a young man, you've living in this Greek family and they have a particular idea of marriage and how marriages come together. And in that context, I mean, the in-law battles can be tough.
5: Oh,
7: and it sounds like you're describing a bit of that.
5: Oh, they were tough. I mean, when I introduced Killy to my parents, I mean, it was awful, wasn't it, Killy?
8: It was. It was brutal, actually. But God's grace, I think, protected us from not becoming bitter. So they didn't come to the wedding. They didn't come
5: because Killy's English, and they wanted me to marry a Greek.
7: Yeah.
5: Cypriot.
7: And it meant that much to them.
5: Yes.
7: That they wouldn't even come to the wedding.
5: No.
8: Yeah.
7: That had to be crushing for you.
5: Yeah.
8: When I think back, I really do believe in God's grace.
5: It is God's grace.
8: Because we've, over the years, the relationship has improved. So, you know, for those who go through this, who are listening, you know, don't give up hope. And that verse from Romans.
5: Yes, God spoke to us through this verse in Romans, where it says, as much as it lies within you, keep the peace. And we felt the Lord said to us, don't judge them for the way they're reacting to you. As much as it lies within you, keep the peace. And so we're like, okay, we've got to keep the peace. Let's honor them as best as we can. And I think the Lord has sustained us.
7: Well, I think we have a good basis for the families you're coming from. Let's turn into the marriage side of this. You do talk humorously about being married 42 years and 41 of them being so happy. Let's, of course, go to that 1 year you weren't doing so well. But it's this idea in the early part of marriage, a lot of traps can be set because you are trying to rearrange the furniture for Christmas and somebody new coming into your life. And it does change people. I think let's start with the spiritual concept of all this. Why did God do it this way? Why does he bring two different people together who think they have very little difference until they start, you know, brushing their teeth together in the morning and making meals together, and you find out, oh my gosh, she is not like me at all. So the why question, why did God do this?
5: Well, it helps produce the fruit of the Holy Spirit.
7: Bang, that's it.
5: It refines you. It's like sandpaper, just kind of refining you and it really does. You know, you do, in marriage, you learn to exercise peace, patience, kindness, goodness, gentleness, faithfulness, and self-control.
7: It's kind of where you learn it, in my opinion. It's in marriage, if you're willing.
8: It's true.
5: I think so. Yeah. I think so.
8: I like that, if you're willing.
5: Yes. You're willing.
8: You actually have to be willing. And and I love it. And I'd like to just say that, you know, we are still learning.
7: Sure.
8: I think we can all testify to that.
7: Absolutely.
5: It is. No, couples who are going to get married often say to Killian and me, oh, you know, what advice would you give us? And we've come up with four words, actually, Jim. And the first word is respect. I need to respect Killy. Killy needs to respect me. However, I need to be the kind of person that warrants Killy respecting me.
7: That's good.
5: You know, so, so what do I need to do? What does Killy need to do? The second word we use is responsibility. Many couples on their wedding day, they say, I do, and then they don't.
7: You know, man, that's good.
5: Yeah. You've got to, because in marriage, on the wedding day, you know, the minister will say, oh, today we witness two becoming one. And then the day after the honeymoon, we discover which one.
7: Yeah, that's for sure.
5: No, but you've got to take responsibility, don't we, Killy?
8: No, it's so true. It's so true. I mean, and you know, I think every couple would say this. They've got their responsibilities within the house and, you know, and outside of the house and things like that. But then there's also the responsibility you have together, that you work through things together as well. You can't just leave it all to one person. That's the important thing.
7: That's so true. Let's, to grab the listeners, pull us into those maybe not so comfortable early years, because everybody's going to attach to that, I think. Most people, they're going to say, yep, that's what we did too. What were some of those things dividing you? I mean, the common things. Describe in your situation what was happening that made it not so happy.
5: Well, I think one of us is tidy and one of us wasn't tidy.
7: That's a great way to put that. I need to learn from you
5: and,
7: how to do that.
5: One of us found that very frustrating and irritating. Mm. And isn't that interesting? Because in some ways, that's a minor thing.
7: Totally.
5: But the minor thing became a major thing.
7: Yeah.
5: And it kind of escalated.
7: Mm.
8: Yeah. And actually as well, I think you were traveling quite a lot as well. And I think, you know, you can both be really tired and then you decide to have a deep discussion and it's just not worth it.
7: Yeah, I really don't like those, just for the record.
8: It really isn't.
6: It seems like that's what married couples are supposed to do, is have deep conversations.
7: No.
8: Deep conversations when they're both absolutely shattered. Mm-hmm. Do not do it. you know, so I think as well that was a bit of a, you'd be away and I'd be like, right, we need to talk about this. It's like, you know, actually, hang on, let's have a nice good night's sleep and have a cup of coffee somewhere in the next day or something.
7: Killy, yeah. That's really important because you're describing a bitterness, a root of resentment that begins to spin in you.
8: Yes.
7: And this can be the husband or the wife, but there's something going on. Now you're not feeling treated fairly. You feel ignored. You feel like you're not being heard. I know I'm hitting all the hot buttons.
5: Yeah.
7: Experience.
8: No. That's a great way. Actually, that's a great way of describing it. And do you know, I had an older woman who was in my life. She's a wonderful lady. And she came along to me one day and she actually said to me, and I didn't think I was particularly like this, but she said to me fairly early on, I think we had young children, but fairly early on in our marriage, self-pity is a sin.
7: Mm.
8: And I remember being like, I don't think I dwell in self-pity. But you know, that bitterness, that root that starts to take place actually is so dangerous in marriage.
7: It's like a weed.
8: Yes. Yeah. And you're not always aware of it, but it's there, just building, getting tangled up. Mm. And then something else comes along and it's sort of, oh, let's put that in there as well. And So actually that was my wake up call when she said that, actually. And that was when I thought, no, you have to push into the Lord. Yeah. You have to keep, in that regard though,
7: to me, it always feels like a Y in the road emotionally for that person, whether it's the husband or the wife. And you have to make a choice. You have to decide, A, you have to be aware that this is in me.
8: Yeah.
7: So that's knowing your heart.
8: Yeah.
7: B, am I going to choose to go down this bad path,
8: yeah,
7: or am I going to find a way to go down a good,
8: yes,
7: path?
8: Yeah.
7: And that navigation is so critical.
8: Yeah. Yeah.
7: And I think a lot of wives, let's put it in that position. You're the wife.
8: Yeah.
7: How do you arrest the weed? How do you pull the weed and move in the better direction with your husband who's demonstrating all this behavior that is really making you angry, and then do it with sincerity and with a Christ-like,
8: yes,
7: heart?
8: Do you know, looking back, hindsight's a great thing,
7: oh, yeah,
8: isn't it?
7: Yes.
8: But it took me a long time, actually, if I'm really honest. But, you know, it is our identity in Christ, actually, that I think is the root, that once we've grasped that, that we are His child, we're His, you know, He loves us, we, you know, He adores us, He died for us. Once we've really got that and understood it and the whole transforming of the mind, you can relate so much better, whether it's to your husband or to your, well, any relationship really, but you know, that knowing who you are. So you're totally secure in who you are. And out of that, dealing with the conflict.
7: Well, and so many bouquets are one with that.
8: Yeah.
7: You know what,
8: yeah,
7: I mean?
8: Yeah.
7: In a mature, yeah, Christian attitude,
8: yeah,
7: the relationship changes,
8: yeah,
7: because you truly are not resentful or bitter, yeah, anymore. You're not rooted in the bad guy's fruit.
8: Yeah.
7: You're rooted in the good guy's fruit.
8: Yeah.
7: And that's,
8: yeah,
7: a good place to be.
8: Yeah.
5: And sensitivity, Jim, I think is very important. And I remember I came back from being on a mission, and lots of people had come to Christ. And even though I was exhausted, I was exhilarated. And so I come back and I'm telling Killy all of this. Mm-hmm. And I remember Killy going, well, should I tell you what my life was like while you were away? I had three screaming children in the car driving to church, and I was shouting at them in the car, stop doing that, stop hitting each other. And then getting three children out and saying, hello, God bless you, God bless you. And she said, that's my world.
7: Mm.
5: And it was a wake-up call for me, really. Not that it was inappropriate for me to share what had happened, but to be more sensitive of what was life like for Killy while I was away.
7: How did, I mean, this is practical stuff for marriage. How did you do that? And men, I'm telling all the women listening, men need to hear somebody say, this is how you do that. Mm-hmm. We don't intuitively figure it out. Mm-hmm. How did you do that? What did you say? How did she feel heard and seen?
5: Well, do you know, I think I'm right. Well, correct me, Killy, but I like the word intentionality, Jim. I really, even though I came back from missions exhausted, I really tried to be there, to be attentive, and to step up with all the chores that needed doing in the house. How can I help Killy? What can I do? How can I help with the kids? How can I just ease the burden and the stress on her? And I really had to work hard at it because I felt so exhausted.
7: Mm.
5: And that was one thing I would do. And also, we were very good at carving out time. Okay, let's have tomorrow morning off. Let's just go for a walk. Let's just go and have a coffee. We were quite good at that, weren't we?
8: We were. And actually, holidays became a lot more important as well. And I used to call it regrouping. So you know, that you know, you have to take time to work at things and not just prioritize ministry or work if you're in the workplace. Or, you know, you often say that thing about the Lord of the work.
5: Yes. Yes. Sometimes I think those people, I mean, look, we're all in ministry, but then there's ministry. But I think those of us in ministry, sometimes the work of the Lord becomes more important than the Lord of the work.
7: Mm. Oh, without a doubt.
5: You know, yeah. And you can, yeah, have so many irons in the fire that you've actually put the fire out.
7: Yeah.
5: And you need to stoke up the fire.
7: Well, those are good, good premise.
5: And we wrap our day and our everything that we do from the morning in prayer to the evening in prayer. The first thing we do when we wake up, we're in bed, we wake up, we have a cuddle. That means a hug. We have a hug and then we pray the Lord's Prayer. That's the first thing we do. And then we pray for the family, we pray for the day, and we pray for those who are sick. And we end our night with prayer.
7: Well, that's good advice. And I think that's something everybody could apply who believes in Jesus, because it will, you will see the fruit of the Spirit in your life if you're
5: night with prayer.
7: Well, that's good advice. And I think that's something everybody could apply who believes in Jesus.

0: Their joy in Christ has really encouraged you. Look for J. John and Killy's devotional. 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I'm John Fuller.
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3: It's a big day for some Christian music artists celebrating birthdays today. We've got Barry Maguire turning, oh my goodness, 91. I'll be playing something from Barry, Corey Asbury, and also Jackie Velasquez. Also in my program, the latest in Christian music news, the word for today, all coming up this afternoon.
2: Vision National News. 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
4: In this bulletin, Labor defending its cuts on private health cover and major fashion stores shutting nationwide. With more, I'm Jaden James. The federal government is reintroducing its bill to reduce the private health care rebate for over 65s. The opposition Greens and Crossbench have joined forces to stop the legislation from being debated in the Senate. The government argues the $3 billion saved would be used to fund more aged care beds. Labor MP Dan Repicoli argues it's sensible policy and should be supported.
5: We have ageing Australians and we want more Aussies, more ageing Aussies to stay at home. To do that, we have to fund this somehow. This is a way that we've been able to fund this. So they need to explain to us, where are they going to find the money to do it if they're not going to get behind this?
4: Critics warn the cuts would put more pressure on the public system. Independent Senator Jackie Lambie is demanding more answers from Defence over the handling of a recording device found on a Navy ship. The device, understood to have been in a female-only cabin, was detected while the vessel was docked in Cairns. The ADF says the incident has been referred to the Joint Military Police Unit. Euthanasia deaths in Queensland have increased by 57% in just 2 years. That's according to the state's Voluntary Assisted Dying Review Board annual report. It reports assisted suicide deaths surged from 532 in the year to June 2024 to 836 in the 12 months to June this year. The report also found a 40% increase in the number of euthanasia requests from people who had not accessed palliative care over the same period. Australian Christians Party MP in WA, Marika Groenwald, is urging her state's Christian school communities to tell their MPs what a Christian education has meant to them. It comes as the law protecting faith-based schools is under review and could be amended to prevent them from hiring staff with the same faith ethos. Women's fashion brands Q and Veronica Main will close more stores as administrators continue to search for a buyer. From tomorrow, 26 stores across both brands will begin closing across Australia and New Zealand. Staff will be redeployed where possible. The owner of SpaceX, Elon Musk, says the company's military-grade satellite communications network can only be restricted by the US government. It follows claims by Ukraine that its access had been impaired. Starshield can cut off internet connections for any projectiles moving above a certain speed, the BBC's Ione Wells explains.
6: Posting on social media, Elon Musk said that the Starshield systems, which Ukraine uses to guide its own drones and protect Ukrainian skies, were owned and controlled by the US government. Any limits on speed or usage, therefore, would be decided by the US military and ultimately the President of the United States. Mr. Musk was keen to differentiate between this system, which is used for battlefield communications, and the Starlink satellite system that civilians use for internet connectivity. Both are designed by his company, SpaceX, but Starlink is not allowed to be used for offensive operations.
4: That report courtesy of the BBC. That's the latest news. Sport is next.
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4: In the AFL, new Eagle Trent Rivers says Jack Viney will bring valuable experience to a young West Coast team. Viney has played 238 games for the Demons, including in their 2021 Grand Final win over the Bulldogs in Perth. Rivers says Viney will be an asset for the club as it looks to move up the ladder.
7: Jack is just an unbelievable human. That's first and foremost, but what he can bring to a footy club is just his ruthlessness. He's going to drive some real high standards, and some guys, you know, might not always appreciate that at the time, but you look back on it in 6 to 12 months and you go, yeah, that was a guy that we really valued having at our footy club.

0: club.
1: Meanwhile, Essendon has secured Brisbane's Kadeen Coleman in the dying minutes of the AFL trade period. That's the latest Vision National News. I'm Jaden James.
2: Life's directions aren't always clear, and faith can sometimes feel like an uncertain journey. But Jesus doesn't just point the way. He is the

0: time when so many are searching for solid ground, we have the opportunity to show the way to Jesus, the solid rock on which to stand. Let's do it. Let's do it. Together. Vision.
1: To the weather now, troughs are triggering showers and storms over the Northern Territory, South Australia's north and Queensland's west and central. A high is bringing gusty showers to coastal New South Wales and Queensland, while keeping Tasmania and Victoria dry. Winds ahead of an approaching cold front is bringing showers to southwest WA and clear elsewhere. In the capital cities, Sydney a top of 20 with a possible shower, Melbourne mostly cloudy 21, Brisbane 23 with a clearing shower, Perth also with a clearing shower, a top of 22, Adelaide also 22 and sunny skies, Canberra with clouds increasing 18, Hobart 17 mostly sunny, and in Darwin with a possible shower, a top of 34. 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
2: 87.6 FM is our vision frequency in the town of Nevatire in New South Wales. Now, Nevatire is one of those towns that was originally known by another name. It was originally called Warren Pont. Nevatire is about 100 k's away from Dubbo in New South Wales. Henry Lawson once describing Nevatire as the edge of the Great Grey Plain because it's in genuinely dry saltbush country. Looking to what the weather's going to be like in Nevatire this afternoon, a rainy spring afternoon and getting to a top of 20 degrees. These words from the Bible, they're found in the book of Matthew, which is the first book in the New Testament in the Bible. This is Matthew chapter 6 and verse 21. It records there that Jesus said, "Where your treasure is, there your heart will be also." That is Matthew 6 and verse 21. Faith, friendship and the human impact of war. Friends Kate Douglas and Laura Weatherall experienced many things on a mission trip that they took to the Thai Myanmar border. They're sharing their experience today on The Story. The Story, it can be heard next here on Vision.
3: Well, hey there, my name is Adam Ramsey, the lead pastor for Liberty Church on the Gold Coast, and I would love to invite you to join us as we journey together through the book of Romans. 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
6: I remember there was one day I was teaching we were teaching the teachers and I just heard like a bomb go off and I had a little jump and in my heart I was like, I know that all of my family is safe, but for the people in front of me, they would be thinking, is my family still alive? And that was really hard for me to process that.
7: G'day, I'm Jimmy Colfax. Welcome to The Story. Well, Katie Douglas and Laura Weatherall recently returned from a mission trip to the Thai and Myanmar border. What they expected was to learn about the people there and to help and encourage them. What they didn't expect was to hear bombing at night and to be so deeply touched by the people they met. Today, we'll hear Katie and Laura's stories and about the impact this trip has had on their lives going forward. They're chatting with Eric Scatabo in our Melbourne studios.
8: Katie Douglas and Laura Weatherall, welcome to the program.
9: Thank you so much.
8: Thank you so much for coming into the studio. And I should say, in the interest of full disclosure, that my wife Jean and I know Laura and her husband Josh. They are our neighbors, our townhouse neighbors, just a few doors down. Thanks so much for coming in.
9: Thank you for having me.
8: And usually when we're trying to have townhouse get-togethers, you are so busy that you don't have time to, like, the fact that you were able to come to the studio tonight, fit that into your schedule, we are very appreciative.
9: Well, it's a high priority, so I'm glad to be here.
8: So we were following your posts on social media in a group chat what was happening. You know, because we hear from time to time people going on missions trips, and it's nice to hear they're meeting people and helping out marginalized people or people in distressful situations sometimes. But what I didn't expect to hear is you heard bombings on a missions trip. What happened?
6: Yeah, it wasn't what I fully expected. I expected maybe one or two bombs. I knew that there is a war going on in Myanmar, but I didn't expect to hear multiple bombs multiple times a day, up to 100 some days.
8: Really?
6: Yeah.
8: That's how much fighting's going on.
6: Yeah.
8: And you're across the border, so you're safe.
6: We were completely safe, but yeah, it was quite loud at different times, and we certainly were aware of the activity happening not very far away from where we were. I think at one point it was 7 km away.
8: Oh, wow.
6: From where we were.
8: And Katie, you've been there before, so you kind of knew a little bit about this?
10: Yeah, I have. So this was my fifth time over to the Thai-Myanmar border, and at different times when I've been there, fighting has been intense or... Yeah, sometimes it's quieter, but unfortunately, it's really picked up again in the last couple of weeks and months. So,
8: yeah,
10: we were hearing it.
8: Well, I have to admit, that kind of got my attention, but there was a whole lot more. Despite all of this kind of negative conflict and bombing, a lot of positive things happened on your trip as well.
10: Yeah, of course.
6: Yeah, it was a great trip. We spent lots of time with the Karen people who have moved over to the Thai side of the border and worked with a school, mostly worked with a school, working with their educators and teachers.
8: Okay. Well, we'll find out more about that trip a little bit later on. But first, we want to find out the events in your lives that led up to that life-changing trip that you've just returned from a few weeks ago. Let's start off with you, Katie. Let's find out a little bit about your background. Where were you born and raised?
10: In Melbourne. Mm-hmm. So, yeah, I have four siblings, grew up in a large family, and always had an interest in what was going on in the world. I think I picked that up from my mom, just watching her following along with different organizations and groups who were doing amazing work in aid and development. And so I grew up on a lot of stories of, yeah, particularly girls just like me who had grown up in very different circumstances. And then also...
8: What was she involved in?
10: She was in health, but then... also studied in international development. And so, it's meant that a lot of her passion and work has been for particularly refugee communities.
8: Oh, okay.
10: And we were also big readers growing up. And so it meant that we were always reading new books from, you know, around the world, which told all of these stories.
8: And your dad?
10: My dad, he has been a chaplain, youth worker, now a social worker as well. And so he was working in my school for all of my high school. And I was always watching his heart for young people and just like helping them to grow and thrive and really lean into whatever good things life had for them. Yeah.
8: And Laura, where were you born and raised?
6: Yeah, I'm from Ballarat and I moved to Melbourne when I was an adult for uni. But yeah, my childhood was very different to Katie's in that I grew up in I just had one brother, a nice small home. But being in Ballarat, being in the country, was very isolated and very unaware that things happened in the world.
8: Oh, okay.
6: So yeah, my childhood was very confined.
8: What would you say, sheltered? A little bit?
6: Yeah, like it was. I know that my mum taught me, we did things like Operation Christmas Child and different initiatives like that. So there definitely was a teaching there. But I don't think I fully understood what that actually meant as a child. I was just putting presents in a box or participating in different activities like that. And it wasn't really until I turned 17 and I went on I was studying Cert 3 in Christian Ministry and Theology, and we did a weekend on mission that I really, for the first time, saw a homeless person because I didn't really spend much time in Melbourne, but B, also heard about things going on in the wider world.
8: So kind of had your eyes opened up to marginalized people in society?
6: Yeah, 100%. Yeah, both locally and abroad.
8: And was faith a part of your family growing up?
6: Yeah, I did grow up in a somewhat Christian home. I did grow up going to church, and yeah, that was part of my weekly schedule.
8: And at some point, did your faith become personal?
6: Yeah, so when I was about 13, I got baptized, and that was a real year that was quite challenging, as most teenage years are. Yeah, and I really took a hold of my faith for myself during that time, and that I went on to live some challenging experiences over my teenage years, but it was my faith that like held me together and kept me grounded.
8: And you went on, I'm fast forwarding here because I know a bit of your story. You've become a celebrant.
6: I've got a few different things. So my main gig is a primary school teacher. I'm also a Church of Christ minister. I'm also a marriage celebrant. So I do a few different things in my week.
8: The fact that you had time, I still can't get over that. Thank you so much for being here.
6: It's my pleasure.
8: We'll turn back to you, Katie. How did you become a Christian?
10: Yeah, I also grew up in a Christian home. Mm-hmm. So yeah, I would say my faith has meant a lot to me all of my life. Yeah, I took my own sort of faith steps quite early. So,
8: both of you, it sounds like.
10: Yeah, it does.
8: We should say, just backing up a little bit, before this trip, you never met each other.
10: No, we hadn't. We met for the first time at the airport.
8: Is that
10: on the
8: right?
10: Yes.
8: Now, I've been chatting with you for the past half hour or so before recording, you sound like your best friends.
10: Well, we are.
6: Luckily, when you spend 2 weeks with someone, you get to know them really well.
8: Going through bombing.
6: Yeah. Our friendship was really
10: fast-tracked.
6: Yeah. Solidified quickly.
8: Yeah. So, sorry, I interrupted there. So we're talking about faith in your home growing up?
10: Yeah. So my parents had a big role. They led a house church, which I grew up in. Mm-hmm. For all of my kind of like childhood and primary school, what I remember of church is gathering in a lounge room.
8: Was that good?
10: Yeah, it was good in some ways. And then in other ways, like just with the mix of families, I was the only kind of girl my age.
8: Oh.
10: It was made up of, a lot of my siblings and cousins as well. And then like people who have, turned out to be like close family friends since then. But I think for me, it meant that like lots of my, best friends are from school and I used to dance, and I've always like felt a little bit separate from, I guess, like Sunday church. And that whole experience of having like really close Christian friends around you.
8: Yeah, so was it a close-knit community?
10: Yeah, it was. Mm-hmm. Yeah, I think lots of like my parents and their friends, they'd kind of grown up together. Mm-hmm. And so, it was a really beautiful place to be, a positive place to be. But yeah, that ended maybe 10 or so years ago. And those key families in that church, when it finished up, they had sold their church building. Mm-hmm. And so they decided to put that capital towards creating a foundation that supports different like small groups across the world, mostly Southeast Asia and the Middle East, groups that are working in like aid development, anti-trafficking and that sort of thing. So I think, as a young person watching on, I always felt quite connected with the rest of the world from my little.
8: So it was very outward focused.
10: It was.
8: Right from the beginning.
10: Yeah.
8: So they started this foundation. And if I have my facts correct, one of the ministries that they support is the ministry that took you all the way over to Thailand. Is that right?
10: Yeah, that's right.
8: Sharing Hope. So that kind of connects it all together.
10: It does. Yes. So I got connected to Sharing Hope after my studies. So, my background is in global studies and human rights. And so I have worked for a couple of different organizations in different spaces, working with refugees and people in poverty and also people who are vulnerable to human trafficking. Mm-hmm. And so that's kind of been my area of interest. And I didn't know much about the Karen people or about the conflict in Myanmar beyond...
8: Most people, I would assume, don't.
10: Yeah, it's true. It's not something that is on the news or on the media at all. And so my experience getting to know the community at Sharing Hope and then the Karen community who have settled around my area and in different areas around Victoria and Australia has really been a learning experience for me about, you know, this conflict that's been going on for over 70 years and just the impacts that it's had on people and families. Yeah.
8: So you eventually started to work for Sharing Hope?
10: Yes. Yeah, I've been working for Sharing Hope since 2023.
11: 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Today, Eric Scatterbo is chatting with Katie Douglas and Laura Weatherall, who recently returned from a mission trip to the Thai and Myanmar border. The purpose of the trip was to connect teachers from around Victoria with teachers on the Thai border in different migrant schools and refugee camps. As we heard Katie share, the Thai side of the border is where many people have fled, seeking refuge from the ongoing conflict in Myanmar. A large number of them are from the Karen ethnic group, which is indigenous to southeastern Myanmar and neighbouring parts of Thailand. We'll learn more about Katie and Laura and what led them to be on this mission trip when we return.
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0: Aussie Justin Michael with Cannot See Tomorrow on Vision. Justin Michael fronting Aussie group Compliments of Gus for many years. Kate Douglas and Laura Wetherill, they spent some time on mission at the Thai-Myanmar border. They helped Karen refugee teachers there. They heard bombings nearby with the conflict in Myanmar. They saw the human impact of war. We're going to get back to the story to hear more about their mission trip.
1: Hi, I'm Jimmy Colfax, and this is The Story. Our guests today are Katie Douglas and Laura Wetherill, who recently returned from a mission trip to the Thai and Myanmar border. As we heard before the break, the Thai side of the border is where many from the Karen ethnic group have fled, seeking refuge from the ongoing conflict in Myanmar. The purpose of the trip was to connect teachers from around Victoria with teachers on the Thai border in different migrant schools and refugee camps. Now, here's more of Katie and Laura sharing their stories and what led them to be going on this mission trip.
2: Laura, were you interested in missions from a young age?
3: Yeah, not as much from a young age. As I said earlier, the weekend away was a really, I was 17 at the time, and that was a really eye-opening experience where my heart started to break and I started to look at ways to be involved in mission locally. Mm-hmm. And then I also, about 2 years later, I went on a mission trip over to Indonesia. And at that time, I really felt like a calling over to Indonesia, and I still feel for 14 years I've
2: really
3: sat in this space of wanting to live and work over there.
2: But you wouldn't leave our neighborhood, would you?
3: I will when the Lord lets me. That was a really big experience for me. Mm-hmm. And I feel like since then I've just had this heart for people in different nations. Mm-hmm. That's looked really different. And I would have thought that I would jump on a plane, 6 months after this amazing trip and go live there. But I felt very much like I had to stay here and finish my degree mm-hmm. so I could be somewhat
2: and
3: useful.
2: And what is your degree in?
3: That particular degree is in teaching. And so I did a Bible college degree as well as a teaching degree. Mm-hmm. And then, I unfortunately went through some health issues and some other things happened. So I haven't made it back over to Indonesia to do that mission, but still very much have felt this pull this whole time. And I spent mm-hmm. A lot of time praying. And so while the heart is for Indonesian people, it's also for people who are marginalized across mm-hmm. the world. Earlier this year I was talking to the CEO of Sharing Hope Map, and I was talking about my heart and how I wanted to get back to Indonesia. And he's like, I can't do Indonesia for you, but how would you like to go to the Thai-Myanmar border?
2: And we should say that Myanmar was formerly known as Burma. So from time to time, Laura will say Burma, but she means Myanmar.
3: Yeah,
2: we get the idea.
3: It's quite confusing.
2: Yeah.
3: There's been this heart to be able to go and mm-hmm. use my degree of teaching over in different parts of the world. I do enjoy traveling.
2: Yes, we know you and Josh are always going to different locations.
3: Yes, we do.
2: And we follow your travels on Facebook.
3: Yep. Just for the record, I enjoy traveling and Josh comes along.
2: What a guy.
3: But yeah, I think when Matt and I were just talking about my heart and where it was at, and he said, oh, would you like to be part of a teacher's trip over to the Thai-Myanmar border? And I was
2: that's perfect.
3: Yes.
2: As a teacher?
3: Yes, I would. I really, really would.
2: Yeah.
3: There's been a few other trips that I've tried to go on at different places, but often they're not in school holidays or those sort of things. So this was perfectly timed. Mm-hmm. And also it fits my broader, heart for mission. Last mm-hmm. year I got to do the Just Leadership cohort with Tear Fund, and that was a whole year of just looking at mission at a deeper level and ways to participate in mission. And I think Sharing Hope really mimics that type of mm-hmm. integral mission. It's about relationship. It's not about going over there to save people. It's not about creating a savior complex, which I'm always concerned about on mission trips, but it was really around relations.
2: What is your concern?
3: Around that savior, I can come over and I can solve all your problems.
2: Oh, that way.
3: Because I'm from Australia. And the heart of sharing hope is all from relation. The history of sharing hope is relationship. Mm-hmm. And so very much it was about going and partnering with the teachers over there.
2: So what was the unique focus of this trip?
3: Yeah, so we were working with a school that is on the Thai side, but it has Karen refugees, about 3,000 Karen refugees in the school. And the focus of this trip was us equipping and supporting the teachers who are working there.
2: Is perfect for you.
3: Yeah.
2: Yeah.
3: It was. So it was...
2: School break.
3: Yeah. And we were with 7 other teachers and a couple of allied health professionals as well. So, it was a really great trip to be able to explore that.
2: So, you get to the airport and you meet Katie.
3: Yes. And everyone else on the trip.
2: Oh, there were other people.
3: Yeah.
2: We should acknowledge there's other people there. So, Katie, you've been there several times. This is just a different one. Do they have different focuses from time to time?
4: Yeah, yes. So, when we bring people across to the border, it's shaping up to be an annual teachers trip focus. Mm-hmm. I think about 60% of Sharing Hope's projects are education focused. Mm-hmm. And so it's a really great opportunity for us to be able to connect teachers here with teachers there.
2: We should probably back up a little bit and say, how did this Sharing Hope ministry start?
4: Yes, that's a good place to start, actually.
2: From the beginning, it's always a good place.
4: Yeah, and it's a great story.
2: Okay.
4: So Sharing Hope began in 2010.
2: Okay.
4: And it started with a one Karen refugee who settled in Victoria. Mm-hmm. And this refugee, his name is Jordan. Mm-hmm. And he grew up in one of the 9 refugee camps on the Thai-Myanmar border. Mm-hmm. And this particular camp is called Mela. And he came alone to start with, and eventually some of his family followed him here. But he always was, you know, trying to make ends meet for himself, but then also really looking back and trying to support his family back on the border as well. Mm-hmm. And so he ended up at Cordon Hills Baptist Church and, as you do, started making friends. Mm-hmm. And so he connected with a couple of the families in that church. And it took him about 5 years, I think, to bring together this group and actually bring them back to the Thai-Myanmar border.
2: Oh, so he developed these relationships, told them about the plight of his people.
4: Yeah.
2: And they developed a heart for wanting to help.
4: Yeah, and they went with him. Mm-hmm. And so this group of, I think, 7... they traveled together and they visited some of the refugee camps. They visited Jordan's home and where he'd grown up. Mm-hmm. And they were also connecting with, some of the other displaced people in the area and just learning more about the Karen people and about the conflict in Myanmar and, how it's impacting people's lives and really tearing apart families. And they came back to Melbourne.
2: So obviously this had a huge impact on them.
4: It obviously did. Mm-hmm. Yes, because together they founded Sharing Hope and it was known as the Hope Project back then, changed its name. And those key families and key people are still a big part of Sharing Hope's work today. And one thing that I love about Sharing Hope personally and really, drew me to work with them is just the real focus on local leadership. And so all of our projects were initiated by local leaders and we come alongside and we support the work that they're doing.
2: So you don't just go in there and say, this is how it's going to be. We know better than you. You're kind of what Laura was hinting toward and all that. But you're taking the already existing leaders and supporting them.
4: Yeah. And that's a big part of
2: are trying to do.
4: Yeah, Sharing Hope's heart and approach is that belief, that really core belief that local people really hold that key to, improving their communities. Mm-hmm. They look around and they know their communities deeply. They have, dreams and this vision for what the future could look like. And so we want to just come and support and make that happen.
2: Yeah, kind of be Jesus with skin on is one of the phrases that you hear. And coming alongside and helping a brother and sister and what their needs are. And one of the areas they helped out in is education.
4: That's right.
2: And is that where this trip comes in?
4: That is where this trip comes in. Yes.
2: So let's go to the trip now. You meet at the airport.
4: Mm-hmm.
2: Did you have any idea, Laura, what you were getting into? What did they tell you?
3: they told me that we would be supporting some teachers, and that's about it. So it was a short brief that we had going into the trip.
2: Anything about bombs?
3: I didn't realize how intense that would be. Yeah.
2: Hmm.
3: And I knew that we were very close to a war zone, but you don't realize just how close until you're there, I think.
2: Yeah. Yeah.
3: And I personally was pretty naive to the history of Burma, Myanmar. And while I do attend Corinne Hills Baptist, and there has been sharing hope things happen over the last couple of years while I've been there, I was naive to just how broken the country is right now.
2: Well, there's one thing to hear about things in theory. It's another thing to actually be on the ground and talking to people who are impacted by the
3: 100%. And even like I remember there was one day I was teaching we were teaching the teachers, doing some work with them, and I was teaching and I just heard like a bomb go off and I had a little jump. And in my heart, I was like, I know that all of my family is safe. But for the people in front of me, they would be thinking, is my family still alive? And that was really hard for me to process that and think through that.
2: Because they still have family on the other side of the border.
3: Yeah, a lot of them do still have family on the other side of the border. And we heard story after story after story of family members who haven't made it out of Burma alive.
2: Yeah.
3: And so that was really tricky to navigate. Like, the bombs are scary for me and they were loud and they'd make me jump, but I was safe and my family's safe. And I also get to leave.
2: This has an end date.
3: Yeah. And for the locals, they don't have an end date. They don't know if their family is safe. And that's, it was a massive tension for me to work through while I was over there.
1: Well, that was part one of Eric Scatterbo's conversation with Laura Weatherall and Katie Douglas, who recently returned from a mission trip to the Thai and Myanmar border. While there, they connected with teachers on the Thai border in different migrant schools and refugee camps. A large number of them are from the Karen ethnic group, which is indigenous to southeastern Myanmar and neighbouring parts of Thailand. Sadly, some of them have been in these refugee camps for years, living in a kind of limbo, not feeling it's safe enough to return to their home country, while not actually being granted full citizenship status in Thailand. As we heard, the plight of the Karen people has had a huge impact on Laura and Katie and has changed their perspective on the world and their role in helping others. We'll hear more about this impact the trip has had on them and some of the eye-opening experiences they've had next time. Meanwhile, to learn more about Sharing Hope and the work that they do, the website is sharinghope.org.au. Once again, that's sharinghope.org.au. Finally, we'll end with a Bible verse which tells what we all can do when confronted with people who are less fortunate than ourselves. Galatians chapter 6 verse 2 says, "Carry one another's burdens, and in this way you will fulfill the requirements of the law of Christ." That is the law of Christian love. Well, next time we'll hear more about Katie and Laura's trip to the Thai border. Until then, I'm Jimmy Colfax, encouraging you to share your story with someone today.
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3: As well as the war, there's also a lot of scam centres.
4: There are centres that have popped up all along that border region, and people are tricked into, like, from all around the world, tricked into coming to work. They go to whatever meeting point has been arranged and they have their documents taken from them. Oh. And so they get transported to these centres and they are forced to pick up the phone and scam others.
1: Laura Weatherall and Katie Douglas recently returned from a mission trip to the Thai and Myanmar border. What they expected was to help and encourage the people. What they didn't expect was to hear bombing at night and to be so deeply touched by the people they met. We'll hear more of their stories next time.
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0: Vision Christian Radio. It is a new one for Carly and Taylor. Something Good Is Coming, a song that came from Carly's lived experience.
1: I wrote this song about my childhood growing up in dysfunction and abuse, but Jesus, he pulled me out. I made it out alive. No matter what you're going through, just remember, something good is coming.
0: Something good is coming. Carly and Taylor. Yeah, she experienced a family where there was, as she mentioned, dysfunction and abuse. Her biological parents actually struggled with drug addiction. And when she was about 15 years old, she was adopted by her older brother and his wife and moved from Hawaii to California to live with them. And in that new environment, she came to know God's love for her. Something good happening with the music that's coming up. I've got a song from Ryan Stevenson to play for you soon. It's a song that speaks of God's loving arms that you can run to and keep coming back to.
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7: Most of the time, we tend to talk a lot about America's Constitution. In fact, it's probably true to say that Australians know more about the American Constitution than they do about their own federal constitution. Our constitution isn't too bad as far as constitutions go. It's not as good as America's. For example, we don't have a constitutional right to bear arms, and shockingly, we don't have a constitutional right to free speech either. There is a high court ruling that implies freedom of political communication exists, but law courts change their minds all the time, pushing precedents to see how far the laws can stretch. But in the end, we have no constitutional guarantee in Australia for freedom of speech. But an amendment was made to our constitution, which I think is really special and important. On March 2nd, 1898, priest Patrick Glynn asked for an amendment to be made in the preamble of our constitution, stating that the people of the colonies, quote, humbly rely upon the blessing of Almighty God, end quote, and agree to unite into an indissoluble commonwealth. His proposal was accepted by the majority, although the political left at that time jeered at his wording. But you know what I find really excellent about the wording there? The word indissoluble, which means lasting and unable to be destroyed. However, Australia is currently facing serious challenges regarding religious freedom. It's a fact that we don't have many assured rights in our constitution. Most of our rights are protected by legislation. There are some who are happy with this arrangement and many who would like Australia to implement something similar to the US Bill of Rights. In free Western societies, it's assumed that we can believe what we want, say what we want and do what we want, as long as doing so doesn't break any laws that would result in the physical harm of another person or destruction of property. There are many Christians around the world living in nations where there are no protections for freedom of religion, freedom of religious expression, or free speech. In fact, there are many nations in the world where being a Christian is illegal altogether. In those nations, believers in Jesus embrace and live their faith at great risk to their lives. For believers in the comfortable West, we may be heading into a time where we will also have to take a risk to not only believe in Jesus, but to confess our faith in the public square. Church history is part of the history of the Christian community. Much of it we can be pleased with, some of it is a blight, but all of it is for our learning.
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0: Ryan Stevenson on Vision with again. Ryan Stevenson shared some profound-ish thoughts on social media recently, and I thought I'd share with you what he had to say about genuine faith and having a platform.
1: Do I want to be used by God, or do I want to be seen being used by God? That's convicting. Let that sink in. Have I become so obsessed with building a platform and protecting my image and making sure people know my name that I have confused being influential with being important? Oh, I can humble brag about my humility. I can promote all my sacrifices. I can turn something that God did in my heart in private into a highlight reel for public consumption. And the scary part is that I can build a massive platform in Jesus' name while my heart is quietly building a throne for myself. Jesus said that he must increase, that I must decrease. Do I want to use Jesus just to increase my following? So here's the question. If nobody was ever going to know your name, would you still be willing to do what Jesus has called you to do?
0: Some thoughts from Christian music artist Ryan Stevenson on living out genuine faith in Jesus, whether you have got a platform or not. Hope you enjoy the rest of Thursday. I'll look forward to catching up with you again tomorrow. This one's Pat Barrett on Vision. It is.

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1: A song for you, Bathurst. It'll be performed live during the show. And also, well, have you ever missed a plane? We're going to go there tomorrow on Rise and Shine.
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3: In this bulletin, Labor introduces its duty of care bill in Parliament and Victorian public schools facing budget cuts. With the details, I'm Jaden James. Communications Minister Annika Wells is hoping her digital duty of care legislation can pass before Christmas. The bill would give social media users the ability to opt out of algorithms which help determine their feed. Ms. Wells has told Channel 9 specific issues with the legislation have been addressed, but welcomes extra scrutiny of the bill.
4: This is the most compelling policy question of our generation, and it's important that we give it all the scrutiny it deserves, and I welcome any amendments that any parties want to put to make our online safety laws as strong and effective as they can be.
5: So is there any chance of this getting passed before Christmas?
4: Yes.
3: The opposition argues the way the legislation is designed could stifle freedom of speech. Victorian public schools could be facing budget cuts of up to $1 million each. Government schools have reportedly been notified of their funding arrangements for next year. Some schools are already making drastic cuts to their teacher aides and emergency staff arrangements. It comes 2 months after teachers received a 32% pay rise. A new survey warns Queensland's jails can't safely accommodate more inmates under tough new bail laws. The Together Union survey found 93% of prison officers believe it would not be possible without additional staff and resources, while almost 6 in 10 said they lacked confidence to complete their usual shifts safely under current conditions. Staying active and social could reduce the effects of trauma exposure on the ageing brain. An Adelaide University study found middle to older-aged adults were able to protect their cognitive and mental health by engaging in and enriching life experiences. Dr. Sabrina Shripa says trauma exposure must be considered when understanding cognitive deficits in later life.
6: Given it's like a near universal experience, it's important to understand why and how these events might lead to changes in cognitive and mental health as people get older.
3: Findings also demonstrate that enriching life experiences don't just protect general cognition, they actively reduce the psychological and neurological impacts of past traumatic events. The Australian Christian Lobby is calling on the ACT to invest in and promote palliative care, and not only just give the impression that euthanasia is the only option for terminally ill residents. ACL CEO Michelle Pearce noted that after New South Wales passed its assisted suicide laws, it slashed funding for palliative care. She told Vision Radio that's now happened in the ACT.
7: They've created this navigator to help people understand and access voluntary assisted dying, but there's no navigator for palliative care. So it shows where they're placing their priority. We're forsaking the elderly by placing them under pressure to choose voluntary assisted dying, removing the amount of money and support that's provided through good palliative care.
3: Ms. Pearce said physical, emotional and spiritual holistic care provides true dignity. That's the latest news. Sport is next.
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3: In sport, Australia has declared itself ready for battle as the Kangaroos launch their Rugby League World Cup defence tonight at Allianz Stadium. The Aussies go up against the Kiwis, with New Zealand bolstered by a fierce forward pack and superstar debutante Kalyn Ponga. Kangaroos coach Kevin Walters has told Seven he's excited to contest one of the tightest competitions he's ever seen.
9: So many great players gracing the fields here in Australia, New Zealand, up in Papua New Guinea. You know, we've got some games over in Perth as well. So everyone gets an opportunity to see these world-class players. And for me, as a rugby league fan, I think it's wonderful.
3: The Aussies are also set to face Fiji and the Cook Islands in coming games. That's the latest Vision National News. I'm Jaden James.
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3: the weather now, troughs are triggering showers and

0: storms over the Northern Territory, South Australia's north, and Queensland's west and central. The highs bringing gusty showers to coastal New South Wales and Queensland, while keeping Tasmania and Victoria dry. Winds ahead of an approaching cold front is bringing showers to southwest WA and clear elsewhere. In the capital cities, Sydney a top of 20 with a possible shower, Melbourne mostly cloudy, 21, Brisbane 23 with a clearing shower, Perth also with a clearing shower, a top of 22, Adelaide also 22 and sunny skies, Canberra with clouds increasing, 18, Hobart 17, mostly sunny, and in Darwin with a possible shower, a top of 34. 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
3: Hello, once again, wherever you may be listening throughout Australia, coming up in my program today, I want to talk about the top 10 phobias, our regular feature, a look back in history, story about a very famous cottage in Melbourne, and also another story out of Melbourne, a tragic day, the big news story from this particular day in 1970, which we'll reflect on in our look back in history. But now, let's get back into music. It's Consumed by Fire, Whole Wide World, here on Vision.

0: On Vision, Matt Maher with Gonna Be All Right, and before that, Consumed by Fire singing Whole Wide World. Time now to have a look at top 10 phobias. Now, this is according to a study, and two-thirds of UK adults, so it's not an Aussie study, but two-thirds of UK adults admit they've never grown out of or come to terms with their phobias. Research found Brits have an irrational fear of everyday objects, from Band-Aids, fake nails and fizzy drinks, to lumpy food, belly buttons and squirrels. And some people are even afraid of pregnant women, would you believe? This is according to a UK survey. Here are the top 10 phobias, beginning at number 10. Number 10, stairs. Number 9, hair. 8, oh, I've got stairs again, so that doesn't make sense, does it? So something's wrong there. Anyway, we'll keep moving on. Number 7, bananas. A fear of bananas. Number 6, buttons. Number 5, fish. Number 4, belly buttons, would you believe? Number 3, birds. And number 2, feet. This is a UK study. I don't know if us Aussies would be too concerned about stairs and bananas. And the number 1 phobia, well, I know this is certainly a phobia amongst other people in the world, clowns. Poor old clowns. Or to be more specific, this fear of clowns is coulrophobia. Coulrophobia, C-O-U-L-rophobia, a fear of clowns. So if Ronald or Bozo or Krusty are listening in today, I'm sorry, I'm just stating the facts.
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3: A recent study found that negativity is contagious. I'm Benjamin Windle with the Life Minute. The study was done by the University of Chicago, and they found that in much the same way that the common cold or flu is contagious, even attitudes can be contagious. I know in my life, if I'm in a cramped space, maybe on a long-haul flight, person next to me is coughing, they're obviously unwell, it's easy to kind of get nervous and think to yourself, I hope I don't catch whatever that person has. But often we don't think the same when it comes to attitudes. If you sit yourself next to people in life that pull you down, have a negative outlook in life, it's just as contagious as the common cold. In an increasingly down world, let's make sure we are surrounding ourselves with the right kind of attitudes. I'm Benjamin Windle.
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0: on Vision. That is Nathan Tasker with Too Far Gone. And before that, we had Casting Crowns, Matthew West singing Nobody. This morning, Fel and Andy talked about the Dove Awards.
1: If I was putting together a worship band, like my ultimate, this lady would be front and centre, along with Darlene Chen.
2: Cece
1: Winans.
2: She's got the old Cece. I mean, you've got to love Cece. I think when you think of Cece, you think of this song.
1: Oh, yes, you do.
2: Have you seen the film clip for this?
1: Good job, Cece.
2: Just her and her family just being grateful. Have you seen it?
1: All of the Winans.
2: Yeah. They all sort of come
1: in. They
2: all
1: sing. And
2: yeah, it's so good.
1: I think...
2: Because she's obviously very family orientated, family based.
1: Well, she's got a new song and it won Gospel Worship Recorded Song of the Year.
2: Whoa.
1: It features Todd Delaney. He's actually going to be in Melbourne later on this year. And this is the song. It's called More Than This.
2: Listen. Come on, Cece. Bring it. Bring it. She's going to slow down.
1: We're
2: She's
1: waiting.
2: Going to build up. You ready? But I like these sort of songs too. They're very reflective.
1: It's good that we have songs that are that heart of worship, aren't they? Like they are bringing people back to just the presence of God.
2: Yeah. Simple Christianity, Phil.
3: My heart cries whole.
1: This will be Todd.
2: I don't know who this dude is, but he's got a great voice.
1: Todd Delaney.
2: That's Todd Delaney. Toddy boy, working it. Yeah, it's a really reflective, slow. Isn't it interesting, Phil? So basically, most of these songs have sort of been like worshipy, reflective songs, which is just raw Christianity, just going back to the basics. That's all we need. We don't need all the froth and the bubbles, the bells and the whistles. We just need simple worship, simple prayer, simple Bible study, and just obeying the word of God. Christianity's quite a simple thing, isn't it?
1: And when you see the film clips for these, it's often just one artist outside a lot of the time with a guitar. And I reckon that's what the church is doing more and more, that the more complex the world has got, the more that we are talking about AI and computers and we're on devices, really what we want to come back to is that heart of it's you, me, and worship God.
2: Yep.
1: And that time together, and that the good news is you can do that anywhere, anytime.
2: Yeah, exactly. You don't need all, like I said, the bells and whistles and the fanciness. And look, you know, years ago, I think when the whole mega church phenomena first came along, everyone was like, wow, this is big. This is incredible. The light show, the sound show. And it's all good, but you find after a few years that most Christians, they don't need that anymore. They just want God's presence.
1: Yes.
2: And you can get God's presence in a mega church, but you can also get God's presence, like you said, on your own with an acoustic guitar, just worshiping. And the greatest worship recorded in the New Testament was two dudes in a prison with no music, just singing their hearts out to God. Yeah. And that's probably been one of the greatest worship sessions ever in the history of Christianity to this day.
1: And the good news is you can have worship in your car and the way to work today. I love the mainstream worship music here, but also Vision has a worship stream. It's called Vision Worship and you can access it through the Vision Christian Media app or online. And it's just worship music. And sometimes that's what you need, is just to put up your windows if you're a bit nervy and just you and God.
2: Yeah.
1: And just opening your mouth and worshipping him.
2: And again, if you're going through a tough time, what's helped me over the years is I just put worship music in my Bluetooth headphones, with my phone in my pocket, walk around early in the morning before anyone else is up and just pray and just talk to God with that worship music in your head, and it keeps your head in a healthy place.
0: Fel and Andy talking about the Dove Awards this morning on the Rise and Shine Breakfast Show. It is just after 4:30 now in the eastern states, the daylight saving states, as we bring you up today
4: in stories making
0: news
4: headlines. The federal government believes it can negotiate with the Greens to get its digital duty of care legislation passed before Christmas. The bill would give social media users the right to opt out of algorithms that determine their social media feed. The opposition argues the way the legislation is designed could stifle freedom of speech. Victoria's doctors are preparing to walk off the job for 12 hours next week in an unprecedented strike that threatens major disruptions for hospitals. The stop work action to take place from 7 a.m. to 7 p.m. on Wednesday, 21st of October. More than half of young Australians say they feel overwhelmed by the amount of information they're getting on social media. A Headspace survey shows 51% of respondents would like to disconnect, but fear they would miss something. And in sport, Australia takes on New Zealand tonight at Allianz Stadium for the Rugby League World Cup. Kevin Walters has named Rhys Walsh and Mitchell Moses in a new look Kangaroos back line. I'm Jaden James, and those are the latest news and sport headlines.
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0: on Vision Christian Radio. That is Francesca Battistelli singing He Will. And before that, Love and the Outcome and You Got This. It's our look back in history, 15th day of October. And let's begin with this tragic news story out of Melbourne from this day, 1970. The Westgate Bridge collapsed in Melbourne during construction. This was just after midday, killing 35 construction workers and 18 were injured on this day, 1970. Another story from Melbourne involves the famous cottage. We're talking about Captain Cook's Cottage, which opened to the public in Melbourne's Fitzroy Gardens, 1934. In fact, I only visited the Captain Cook's Cottage just a few years back. The cottage was actually constructed in 1755 in North Yorkshire by the parents of Captain James Cook and was brought to Melbourne in 1934 by the Australian philanthropist Sir Russell Grimwade. Shelley Taylor, Australian swimmer, made the fastest swim around Manhattan Island in a time of 6 hours, 12 minutes, 29 seconds on this day, 1985. The South Sydney Rabbitohs were dropped from the NRL competition 1999, but after several court battles, they returned to the rugby league competition in season 2002, and their fans celebrated when they won the premiership in 2014. This 15th day of October, we lost Suzanne Summers, the US actress who died aged 76 just a day before her birthday, and also George Negus, the well-known Australian journalist on 60 Minutes and Dateline and The Project. He died at the age of 82, 2024. That's our look back in history for today, the 15th of October. You're on Vision Christian Radio.
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1: 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And before that, Micah Tyler with I See Grace. 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
3: Don't you give up. You've got too much. Take it from a broken soul like me.
4: Contemporary Christian music today exists as a complex and multi-layered ecosystem, far removed from its early days on the margins of popular culture. The two streams that once diverged now live in constant conversation. Worship music remains the heartbeat of church life, but its expression continues to evolve.
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4: Some communities like House Fires and United Pursuit are moving away from large-scale production towards simpler, more liturgical and contemplative forms. Others like Amen Radio, NF and Lecrae are embracing innovation, blending worship with electronic, hip-hop and global influences. The question is no longer how big worship can become, but how deeply it can form faith.
6: Times different, the vibe shifted, our mind sickened. I keep trying to keep hope alive because time's ticking. We're fine dying, we're fine dining in fine linens. We die empty because most...
4: Meanwhile, mainstream-facing Christian artists are increasingly uninterested in labels. Many, including John Foreman from Switchfoot, resist being defined as Christian at all, choosing instead to let faith inform their art organically.
7: Voice at the end of the line. Which of these voices is mine? Word of what am I fine? Mine in the halls of my mind.

In a post-genre world, spirituality sits alongside vulnerability, doubt, and hope, often without explanation. Technology continues to reshape everything. Artificial intelligence, immersive experiences, and on-demand content are redefining how music is created and consumed. Once again, the church is asking how worship functions within a rapidly changing cultural landscape. And yet, the core story remains familiar.

0: Contemporary Christian music has always lived in tension between faith and culture, proclamation and subtlety, church and the marketplace. 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
1: G'day, it's Scotty Huss, and I'm filling in for Mandy while she's hosting the Israel tour. Not jealous at all. 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So grab a cuppa. 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

0: shows government policies are hurting.
1: The Reserve Bank has forecast that unemployment would reach 4.7% at the end of 2027. But unfortunately, that forecast has come true much earlier than expected. 4.7% has taken economists by surprise.
0: Victoria recorded a marginal drop in unemployment, but still has the highest jobless rate in the country. Rural Australians receive about $1,200 less per person in annual healthcare expenditure as their city counterparts, according to a new study. The National Rural Health Alliance is urging federal and state governments to overhaul health funding in the regions. The shadow New South Wales Health Minister believes an alleged petrol attack at a Sydney hospital highlights broader safety and security issues. A 46-year-old male patient has been charged after the incident inside the Prince of Wales Hospital. The opposition's Sarah Mitchell says it's concerning the state government took nearly a day to inform the public about the incident.
2: I think it's important for the Health Minister to be transparent when something like this does occur. It's awful. It's not something that's pleasant to talk about, but the community deserves to be informed.
0: The accused man remains in hospital. Victoria's doctors are preparing to walk off the job for 12 hours next week in an unprecedented strike that threatens to throw hospitals into chaos. Thousands of doctors are furious with the Carroll government, warning chronic understaffing and grueling 84-hour working weeks are putting patients' lives at risk. The stop work action takes place from 7 a.m. to 7 p.m. on Wednesday, the 21st of October. Christian commentator Stephen McAlpine believes federal MP Allegra Spender's private members' bill, aimed at stopping discrimination against LGBT students and staff at faith-based schools, is doomed to fail because it rarely happens. He expanded on his views to Vision Radio.
3: The question is the secular state confident enough to allow alternate ethical practices? And since when did a school employing someone according to its faith and practice be seen as discriminatory? I was on the board of 7 Christian schools, and we never countenance that a gay student should ever be expelled or disciplined. No one's getting kicked out on those issues.
0: Mr. McAlpine said Labor and the Conservative parties don't want to upset a constituency that supports more than a third of all Australian schools. That's the latest news. Sport is next.
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0: To sport and in cricket, Andrew McDonald is holding out hope that Cameron Green will play in the series against South Africa. The second of 3 tests starts on Sunday as the all-rounder continues to recover from a side strain. The Australian coach not willing to rule out the 27-year-old, but concedes he probably won't bowl.
5: Cam hasn't started batting yet, so he's done some physical. You may have seen that during the lunch break and that. So he started running, he's progressing well, and as I said before the first test match, we're confident that he can play a part in this series at some point. So he's got a few things to go through in the next 3 to 4 days.
0: If Green returns, it could mean Bo Webster drops out of the side. And in the AFL, GWS isn't giving up on its pursuit of Western Bulldogs ruckman Tim English, despite the trade period reaching its end yesterday. English is expected to remain with the club next season, but the Giants say they're not ruling out pursuing him in years to come. That's the latest Vision National News. I'm Gareth Stafford.
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1: To the weather now, troughs are triggering showers and storms over the Northern Territory, South Australia's north and Queensland's west and central. A high is bringing gusty showers to coastal New South Wales and Queensland, while keeping Tasmania and Victoria dry. Winds ahead of an approaching cold front is bringing showers to southwest WA and clear elsewhere. In the capital cities, Sydney a top of 20 with a possible shower, Melbourne mostly cloudy, 21, Brisbane 23 with a clearing shower, Perth also with a clearing shower, a top of 22, Adelaide also 22 and sunny skies, Canberra with clouds increasing, 18,

0: Hobart 17, mostly sunny, and in Darwin with a possible shower, a top of 34. 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
2: Coming up shortly, we've got We the Kingdom to sing Rescue Me, something from a diary involving Neil Johnson, host of the 2020 program. A very embarrassing, humiliating day for Neil Johnson on this particular day. And I'll be reading out from a diary, an entry from the 80s involving Neil. On the way, yes, I got a song from Corey Asbury as well, because we got a few Christian artists having birthdays today. Corey is one of them. I'll feature one of his songs. Want to thank Lily from Fadden in the ACT and gave towards our last Visionathon appeal. And Lily says, Vision is a constant and trustworthy companion each day. I enjoy listening to faith-filled and intellectual conversations, discussions around matters concerning our world today. Lily, a check on your weather for Fadden. It's going to be cloudy tomorrow, 17, cloudy on Saturday, 20, and partly cloudy on Sunday with an expected top of 21 degrees. As we read from the first letter of Peter, if your faith remains strong after being tried by fiery trials, it will bring you much praise and glory and honour on the day when Jesus Christ is revealed to the whole world. That's from the first letter of Peter, chapter 1, verse 7.

0: On Vision, that is Living Water from Kane, and before that, We the Kingdom and Rescue Me. David Robertson was on the 2020 program today sharing about what it takes to be inducted as a Presbyterian church minister.
1: You know, we might be able to get into just how significant it is that our big denominations have a process by which you actually, you know, finally get the nod. I mean, some might have thought, oh, is that, I thought David was a pretty mature commentator and Christian leader. Is he just getting off his pea plates? How long does it take to get into to the real world, you know, finally accepted among your peers in the Presbyterian Church? We might even be thinking, you know, induction, is that like a stepping stone onto sainthood? You know, is there a process by which every minister, you know, you've been part of the Anglican Church as well. There's a process, isn't there, to get to some areas where you're really trusted with ministry?
2: Yeah, well, I mean, let me say straight away that I'm already a saint. You know, when I became a Christian, I became a saint. And every believer who's listening to this is a saint. If you're going to follow the biblical pattern, that's important. And I think even how we run our churches according to the biblical pattern. So I was asked to come to Scotskirk. So let me explain. It's in the middle of Newcastle. It's an area called Hamilton. Beautiful building. Traditionally, quite significant congregation, but which had declined over the years, so that when we came here 3 years ago, there were about 20 people, and they won't mind me saying that they were elderly. In fact, one of my first talks, I said to them, within 5 years, half of you will be gone. You know, and so we had no option. You grow or you die. Now, I think that's true of every church, but in some churches, it's more obvious than others. And yet, how do you grow when there are no families, no young people? You know, nothing that, let's say, a Christian family moving into the area, well, we're not going to go there because they don't have Sunday school or youth group or whatever. So how do you grow? It's not even from scratch. How do you grow in that context? So I was asked to come because I am a Presbyterian pastor. I don't have my P plates. I've been driving for 40 years since I passed my license. In fact, we even call it getting licensed. Can you believe that? I was licensed 40 years ago to preach the gospel. But in terms of the church here, and I'm new, it was a big risk in them taking me on. There was no guarantee it would work. And so I came, did what I could, and we've reached a stage now where we're able to say, look, the congregation's grown. It's about 80 people now. Most of the people who are coming are not from a Presbyterian background. They don't even, I mean, people will be turning up at this induction tomorrow, never having been to an induction, having a clue what it is. You know, I mean, I think for some of the congregations, a little bit puzzling. You know, we thought you were our minister. What's going on? So it's lovely. And it's lovely that it will involve people from different churches. So the neighboring Pentecostal church, Generation, their pastor, John O'Hee's coming along. Interestingly enough, someone you will know well, or many of the listeners will know well, Jeff Bullock, who was one of the founders of Hillsong and was the praise leader. By the way, he's just recording a new album in Adelaide, even as I talk. He's actually become a member in our church. So we have this rather strange situation of the Pentecostal praise leader and the Presbyterian pastor. But I love it. Looking forward to it.
0: Oh, yeah, that was the church I grew up in as a kid, the Presbyterian Church. And that was David Robertson sharing what it takes to be inducted as a Presbyterian Church minister. And he was a guest today on the 2020 program with Neil Johnson, which returns tomorrow on Vision.
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6: 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Every now and then, I've got to be reminded to be thankful. 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

0: On Vision Christian Radio, a new song from Sean Rodriguez called Just Like God, and Brandon Heath before that with The Light In Me. It's 2:30 in the West.
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0: Oh, this was a fun day in my life, a fun day for 11 others, except for Neil Johnson, host of our 2020 program, a man that I've known for a good number of years. This goes back to 1986. It's the night of Neil's Bucks party, and boy, did we have some fun. About 12 of us, I wrote in the diary, and we went to Hungry Jack's, had a lovely meal at Hungry Jack's. Oh, except for Neil, because what we did is we just handcuffed him and left him in the playground with a little party hat on. And we had a great meal. That was part of the humiliation for Neil Johnson on the night. Yeah, he recalled that. I was speaking to him earlier today, and he said, yeah, you handcuffed me in the little children's area at Hungry Jack's. And then we went into Surfers Paradise for some more humiliation for Neil. I think he got absolutely covered in shaving cream. Once again, handcuffed to a couple of posts. I remember being on the radio station where I worked with Neil, inviting listeners to come in and be a part of the humiliation. He just kept on laughing. That's Neil. I remember that. And you're thinking, Neil, you're supposed to be humiliated. You're supposed to be, you know, feeling shame. But a great night. Still got some photos. Still got some video evidence. I remember coming around the corner with about the 12 of us, we came around the corner and we're doing the Neil Johnson chants, you know, Johnson, Johnson, Johnson, Johnson. That was our little chant as we came around the corner in Surfers Paradise. And then there was a whole bunch of, I think some of them were drunk, party goers outside a nightclub. And then they joined in. They thought it was great. There's Neil being led along, handcuffed, covered in shaving cream. Johnson, Johnson, Johnson. Oh, wow. What a great night for all of us, except for Neil, his Bucks party, this day, 1986. And congratulations to Neil and Charmaine, because then on the weekend, of course, it was the big wedding, been together 40 years. And I was the MC at the wedding, but there was no shaving cream or anything like that at the wedding. It was just a lovely day. That's my memory for today here on Vision. But now let's get to the present, bring you up to date with the latest in news headlines on Vision.
6: Good afternoon. In stories making news, the federal government is reintroducing its bill to reduce the private healthcare rebate for over 65s. The opposition, Greens and Crossbench have joined forces to stop the legislation from being debated in the Senate. The government argues the $3 billion saved would be used to fund more aged care beds. Green Senator Jordan Steele-John has taken leave from the party following allegations regarding his conduct towards women. Senator Steele-John is accused of making inappropriate comments, but he denies the accusations. The Queensland government's bill to establish a protection commission has passed Parliament. It'll become the state's first dedicated child and vulnerable person safeguarding authority, with operations to begin in February. And in tennis, Daniil Medvedev has defeated Stefanos Tsitsipas in straight sets to reach the Shanghai Masters quarterfinals. The 2019 champion will now battle American Tommy Paul for a spot in the semis. I'm Gareth Stafford, and those are the latest news and sport headlines.
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0: On Vision, Caleb and John with Finished, and before that for King and Country and Michael W. Smith with Michael's song called A Place in This World. And hello to you wherever you might be listening in this world. 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
5: Sometimes

On Vision, Carly Ann Taylor, Heavenly Father, and Blessing Offer with Lift Me Up, 10 minutes away from news. Three Christian music artists having birthdays today. Barry Maguire, I'll feature one of Barry's songs as the old school Christian classic today. Jackie Velasquez, got something from her shortly. And also Corey Asbury, yes, he's celebrating a birthday today. Born in Fort Lauderdale, Florida, having his 41st birthday today. And this is one of his most well-known songs. It's called Reckless Love here on Vision.

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Text 0447 488 316 with a question, a song request, or a response to something you've heard on Vision. 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
1: 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We've written it, Fel.
2: A song for you, Bathurst. It'll be performed live during the show. And also, well, have you ever missed a plane? We're going to go there tomorrow on Rise and Shine.
0: Vision National News. 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
3: In this bulletin, Haymart facing an ACCC inquiry and the Rugby League World Cup kicking off tonight. With more, I'm Gareth Stafford. The Albanese government has reintroduced legislation to wind back the private health rebate for over 65s. Nelson Scott reports.
4: The private health rebate for over 65s needs to be reduced and the savings redirected to aged care. The opposition, Greens and Crossbench have already blocked the move in the Senate, arguing it unfairly targets pensioners and puts more pressure on public hospitals. But Health Minister Mark Butler has doubled down, reintroducing the same failed legislation fairly targets pensioners and puts more pressure on public hospitals. But Health Minister Mark Butler has doubled down, reintroducing

0: atrocities includes multiple AI errors. Deloitte's economic analysis was commissioned by the WA government to look into the proposed merger. There are now allegations their report has mistakes, including incorrect citations and web links. Basil Zempler says it's unacceptable.
1: The term for that sort of use of AI incorrectly or with AI-generated material that leads to a dead end or to source and reference material that doesn't exist is AI slop. And it's actually a very good description for how the government are handling this.
0: A Deloitte spokesperson says minor referencing errors have been identified and are being addressed. The Queensland government's bill to establish a protection commission has passed state parliament. It'll become the state's first dedicated child and vulnerable person safeguarding authority. Attorney General Deb Frecklington says the bill implements reforms recommended by the In Plain Sight Review, which highlighted systemic failures in child protection.
2: It recognises that keeping children safe is a shared responsibility across government and the broader community. The bill represents a landmark shift towards a model that aims to prevent child sexual abuse and other forms of harm before they happen, instead of responding when it is too late.
0: Operations will begin in February. The Chinese Communist Party is not only persecuting Christians in China, it's also targeting them in the US as well. Officials pressure expat Chinese believers to return to China, often threatening punishment against their relatives who are still in the country. They also demand that Chinese churches in the US fly Chinese flags and sing patriotic songs on China's National Day. Providence magazine observes the Communist Party is still attempting to control how Chinese Christians can preach and worship in their new lives outside of China. An Israeli-born former Muslim-turned-evangelist says his Christian media ministry has helped more than 100,000 people embrace faith in Jesus Christ. Haroon Ibrahim founded Al-Hayat Ministries, which shares the gospel amongst Islamic nations through its television and online broadcasts. That's the latest news. Sport is next.
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0: To sport, and in rugby league, the Kiwis enter tonight's World Cup opener against Australia brimming with confidence. However, coach Stacey Jones says they won't be underestimating their cross-Tasman rivals.
4: They're a very good team, a world-class team. The players that they've got, you know, the team that comes out on top is the team that's probably going to do the little things. There's no secret, you know, about rugby league that, you know, you defend well and you run hard with the footy, you generally come out on top.
0: Meantime, Newcastle's Kalyn Ponga will make his international debut for the Kiwis at fullback. That's the latest Vision National News. I'm Gareth Stafford.
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0: Time now for a look at the weather and the capital city forecasts for tonight and tomorrow. Sydney a low of 15, then a shower or two and 21 degrees. Melbourne down to 10 overnight, mostly sunny and 23. Brisbane 16 to 22 and a shower or two. Perth a low of 11, then mostly sunny and 23. Adelaide down to 13 tonight, partly cloudy and 25 tomorrow. Hobart a low of 6, then sunny with a max of 23. Canberra dropping to 5 tonight, possible showers and 18 tomorrow. Darwin 26 to 35 and partly cloudy. That's the latest news, sport and weather on Vision. 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
9: Van Reeves coming up shortly to sing Outrun You. Also, we've got the word for today. I'll check on some famous birthday people today. A 2003 Australian Idol finalist from Fiji celebrates a birthday today. Also, we've got a former premier of Victoria, and also a singer who had a huge hit in 1965, a song written by a 19-year-old, and he's having his 91st birthday today. And of course, I've already mentioned, we've got Jackie Velasquez, Christian music artist, having a birthday. I'll feature one of her songs. I want to thank Brian and Rita from Tanunda in South Australia, Barossa Way. In fact, I was there, I think, earlier this year. And they gave towards our last Visionathon appeal. And Brian and Rita say we are continually encouraged with the positive news. Your weather for Tanunda: partly cloudy tomorrow, 23, partly cloudy on

Saturday 25 and partly cloudy on Sunday, a bit warmer with 27 degrees. Proverbs 21:21 states, whoever pursues righteousness and kindness will find life, righteousness and honour.

0: Vision with Unspoken Walk with me, and before that, Ban Reeve singing Outrun You. All right, it is time to check on the birthday people for today, the 15th day of October.
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0: Shruti Gatwa, the Rwandan Scottish actor, is 34 today. In 2023, he began playing the 15th incarnation of the Doctor in the science fiction series Doctor Who and played that role for a couple of years. Paulini, Australian singer, born in Fiji, 2003 Australian Idol finalist who made number one actually in 2004 with the single Angel Eyes, 44 today. Sarah Ferguson, formerly Sarah, Duchess of York. She's actually ceased in October of 2025, ceased using the courtesy title Duchess of York following Prince Andrew's announcement that he would no longer use his peerage title. Sarah Ferguson, 67. Joe Pearson, Australian TV presenter, been on a lot of news reports, 69 today. Steve Brax, former leader of the, Premier and Victorian Party leader, is having his 72nd birthday today. He was actually born in Ballarat, Victoria. We've got Chris de Burgh, well-known British singer-songwriter, having his 78th birthday today and had a huge hit with Lady in Red in 1986. We've got to mention Barry Maguire, because Barry, before he had those great gospel recordings, he was a part of the New Christy Minstrels, who had a hit with Green Green. And he was on lead vocals and, of course, his huge pop hit from 1965, written by 19-year-old P.F. Sloan, Eve of Destruction. But he's been singing gospel music since his conversion to the Christian faith in 1971. And I will play one of his songs as the old school Christian classic in about 1 hour's time. But also having a birthday today, we've got Jackie Velasquez, who was born in Houston, Texas, and only discovered today she spells Jackie J-A-C-I. I always thought it was J-A-C-K-I, but no, J-A-C-I. And her birthday today, well, she's celebrating her 47th birthday. Quite a few songs we could choose from Jackie, but I've gone for this one, and it's called Love By You. Happy birthday, Jackie. Vision Christian Radio.

0: Jackie Velasquez, one of her great songs. She's 47 today, and that's called Loved By You. Got the Daily Nudge from Carl Fayes in a moment.
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2: Just 5 years old, running through the pews.

0: On Vision, that is Natalie Lane with Still Running to You and Heidi Camp. Before that, Where Could I Go? This morning on Rise and Shine, Andy reconnected with an old hometown friend and he actually invited Phil and Andy to catch up with him in Manly for their big road trip coming up soon.
1: We're going to do a road trip. Where do we need to go? And I think I've got here on the line, Ryan, you're hanging by. So thank you so much. Are you in Sydney?
2: I'm in Manly.
1: Oh, Manly.
2: Downtown Manly.
1: Yeah. Young Andy here, he grew up in Manly. I wonder.
2: Wow, there you go.
3: I did, mate. What's your surname, Ryan?
2: Allegich.
3: Ryan Allegich.
1: Are you serious?
3: I know you, mate. Ryan Allegich. I taught you how to surf, didn't I, years ago?
1: Really?
2: I thought that was you, Andrew.
1: Okay, well, was he any good as a teacher? Or?
3: Well, no, I wasn't a good teacher. But Ryan Allegich, I'm going to say this, Ryan. I know you wouldn't say it. You were ranked number one in the world once as a professional surfer. I remember it, mate. You won the first World Tour event on Manly Beach in front of all your friends and family.
1: Really?
3: It was massive, massive, massive event.
2: It was a long time ago,
3: mate. But, you know, the older you get, the better you get as well, mate. You lose the bad memories. So, Ryan, mate, thank you for calling. But what do you got in mind for us, mate? Why are you calling us?
2: Well, I heard you're doing your New South Wales tour, so... Yes. I think you should bring the show to Manly.
3: Oh, yeah.
2: I've got a friend of mine, Paul, who owns the Three Beans coffee shop here in Manly.
3: Yeah.
2: On Darley Road. And they'll be happy to have you, him and Lincoln.
1: Oh, cool.
2: They're very happy to have you here and happy to have guests in and do your little show from here if you make it over this far.
3: Yeah. Did you say that's on Darley Road?
2: Darley Road in Darley Road in the Corso.
3: Mate, Manly. I know Darley Road very well.
1: Really?
3: The primary school I went to.
1: Was it on Darley?
3: The Manly Village Public School.
2: Oh, there you go. Right near there.
3: Putting it out there, Ryan. I was actually school captain back there in grade six, mate. Oh. I was the king of the school for a whole year.
1: Well, we should be able to go and visit the school then, and they'll have a plaque up to you, I think.
3: They will.
1: Well, let's go. We're going to go to... Okay, this is looking better and better, Ryan. I want to go and see if I can find... some of Andy's old teachers, Darley Road, Manly. But the Three Beans Cafe, that's very kind of Paul. How do you rate Sydney coffee, Ryan?
2: Yeah, it's good. There's good coffee everywhere these days.
1: Yeah, right.
2: You can't run a business and make a bad coffee.
1: Yeah, that's true.
2: It won't last.
1: So, no, yeah. True.
3: It's actually true, mate. And speaking of business, mate, I want to give you a big shout-out, Ryan, because your family is very well known in the Manly area. And if anyone ever walked up the Manly Corso for years and years and years and bought fish and chips, that was Ryan's mum and dad. What was the name? Was it Manly Seafoods?
2: It was Ocean Foods back then in the 80s and 90s.
1: Yeah.
2: My dad just retired recently from working in the fish shop. He did 60 years.
1: Wow.
3: Did you guys ever calculate how many tons of fish and chips they sold? It must have been.
2: You might have to ask him. But back then they sold flake, which was shark.
3: That's right. I remember that. That was the cheapest fish and chips you could get.
2: Was flake, yep. And it was good quality.
3: Very well-known people in the community, mate. And your dad, Joe Allegich, mate, he was the president of the Manly Surf Lifesaving Club for many years.
1: Wow.
3: I know he coached a fairly elite-level junior soccer team, I think. Am I right, Ryan, for years?
2: I think he may have coached Brookvale or a couple of teams after. Yeah, yeah.
3: And it's a great story of your family. Obviously, they moved to Australia, I think, in the 50s from the former Yugoslavia and just worked their backsides off and just created a great life and also just created a great sense of community. So you should be proud of your dad, mate. He had a big impact on Manly.
2: Oh, good on you. Thanks, Andrew.
3: Yeah.
2: I'll let him know.
3: Yeah, you do that, mate. And so did you, Ryan. Like I said, ranked number one in the world, mate. That will never be taken away from you. You were a professional surfer. You probably don't remember this, but when you were a kid, you used to have that little blue Coolite, McCoy Coolite surfboard, and you'd be surfing on the point at Queenscliff, and I'd be on the rocks pointing. You'd be like, when's the waves coming? And I'd point to a set, and you'd be like, okay, and you'd paddle out and catch the set. You probably don't remember that coaching, do you?
2: I definitely implemented it down the track. Use it somewhere.
3: That's 45 years ago. Probably was, mate, because you're a little bit younger than me. That's my earliest memory of you as a young kid surfing that little foamy surfboard, mate, on the point there at Queenscliff. But, Ryan, mate, we've taken your invitation to heart. You are, like I said, your family's very well known in Manly. Look, how can we say no, Phil?
0: Oh, it's going to be a great road trip. They're off to Canberra and a few other places in New South Wales. That was Andy and Fel from this morning's Rise and Shine Breakfast Show, which returns tomorrow morning on Vision. Time now for the news headlines and the word for today. Hey, that's coming up soon.
4: Good afternoon. In stories making news, the Prime Minister says cutting the private health rebate for the over 65s is the best way to support Australia's ageing population. The government has reintroduced its bill after it was voted down late on Wednesday. An investigation into a series of suspicious grass fires in central Queensland is underway. Detectives believe several blazes in the Gracemere, Mount Morgan and Dululu areas may be linked and deliberately lit. Another 26 stores will close across the Kew and Veronica main brands as administrators look to make their struggling women's fashion company more appealing to buyers. The closures are beginning tomorrow, with affected stores to shut at different times based on their stock levels. And in cricket, Australia is holding out hope that Cameron Green will play in the series against South Africa. The second of three tests starts on Sunday, with the all-rounder continuing to recover from a side strain. I'm Gareth Stafford, and those are the latest news and sport headlines.
5: 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Afternoons on Vision.

0: Vision with New Day, New Life from the Afters, Tori Kelly, Kirk Franklin before that, singing Never Alone, the word for today. That's coming up shortly. I don't know if there was any mention at all of the German Finger Wrestling Championships in our news bulletins, but let me tell you that this took place recently in Bavaria. With about 150 competitors testing the strength of their digits. The contest features two competitors per round sitting on opposite sides of a table, linking their middle fingers with a leather loop. And the two combatants then attempt to pull one another to their side of the table. We're talking about the Finger Wrestling Championships. Finger wrestling originated in the Alpine region and remains popular across Bavaria. The event featured this year about 150 competitors. Ferdinand Seitz was named the champion in the senior category. And if you're thinking of, this is a good sport, I might take up the sport of finger wrestling. Well, be warned, because according to the champ, Ferdinand Seitz, during the contest, the pain is excruciating. That's enough to turn you off.
1: In life, there are some things we always keep an ear out for. 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
5: 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Really love them. Now, when it comes to serving others, here are three rules to try and live by. Firstly, serve sincerely. Don't just pretend to love others, really love them. God knows your heart, so be honest with yourself about your true motives in serving and sacrificing for others. If you need help in this area, turn to the scriptures. Hebrews 4 and verse 12 tells us that for the word of God is living and powerful and sharper than any two-edged sword, and a discerner of the thoughts and the intents of the heart. The second one is to serve silently. In Matthew 6 verse 2, Jesus said, "When you do a charitable deed, don't sound a trumpet that you may have glory from men." Now note the words, "do not sound a trumpet." When people take your kindness for granted or fail to appreciate the things that you do for them, don't toot your own horn. Look to God for your reward, not people. Otherwise, you'll be disappointed. Psalm 123 verse 2, "As the eyes of servants look to the hand of their masters, so our eyes look to the Lord our God." And thirdly, serve selectively. You're not called to go to every place, meet every need, and help every person. On two different occasions, God stopped Paul from going into Asia to preach the gospel. But look what happened next. We read about it in Acts chapter 16. And a vision appeared to Paul in the night. A man of Macedonia stood and pleaded with him, saying, "Come over to Macedonia and help us." Immediately we sought to go to Macedonia, concluding that the Lord had called us to preach the gospel to them. Now, why is this important to know? Because where God leads, He gives the grace that you need to follow. Rules for serving. That's Vision's Word for Today.
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Vision Christian Radio, Chris Tomlin, how good it is, and Jamie McDonald with Desperate as we get close to news time and an old school Christian classic, and not far away from Greg Laurie with The New Beginning. Well, often this time of the day I might have a thought from the Chinese philosopher Foolish, but today, no, it's a thought from Greg Newman. Yeah, just a simple thought from me today. You know, when I was a kid growing up, my social network was just called Outside.

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2: In this bulletin, the government bringing back dead legislation and the Queensland governor bows out. With more, I'm Gareth Stafford. More than 39,000 jobs were lost over the past month, surprising analysts about the real state of the economy. Latest data shows the unemployment rate increased to 4.7% in September. Addressing Parliament, Prime Minister Anthony Albanese has defended Labor's economic record.
3: What we have sought to do each and every day is to prioritise employment growth, which is why on our watch 1.3 million jobs have been created.
2: The opposition argues government policies are hurting businesses. The Albanese government has reintroduced legislation to wind back the private health rebate for the over 65s. Nelson Scott reports.
4: Labor claims the private health rebate for over 65s needs to be reduced and the savings redirected to aged care. The opposition, Greens and Crossbench have already blocked the move in the Senate, arguing it unfairly targets pensioners and puts more pressure on public hospitals. But Health Minister Mark Butler has doubled down, reintroducing the same failed legislation back into Parliament.
5: The government is committed to moving ahead with this bill.
4: Greens leader David Shoebridge says the policy needs to exclude the most vulnerable for his party to back it.
6: Don't punch down on pensioners and you can get the rest of your bill through.
4: Labor leader David Shoebridge says the policy needs to exclude the most vulnerable for his party to back it.
6: Don't punch down on pensioners.

0: the government.
1: IBAC found senior officials at the former Department of Jobs precincts and regions deliberately misled the relevant ministers. The Governor of Queensland has attended a farewell event with His Majesty King Charles at Buckingham Palace as she marks the conclusion of her term. Jeanette Young will depart the role at the end of the month after a five-year stint, with Justice Thomas Bradley to be sworn in as the state's 28th governor on November the 1st. Parents at a Launceston primary school are shocked by its decision to ditch its annual Christmas on the Hill concert in favour of a Holiday on the Hill event. Trevallon Primary School has scrapped Christmas carols and renamed its Secret Santa tradition Holiday Gifting. One parent said his daughters were shattered there'd be no carols this year. Tasmanian Premier Jeremy Rockliff told his Department of Education that Christmas is an important part of the Australian way of life, which should not be abandoned in the name of inclusivity. A Protestant pastor has been jailed in the communist Caribbean nation of Cuba for planning to hold a public prayer event. State security agents arrested Pastor Michael Velasquez and charged him with civil disobedience, despite the event never taking place. He does lead an unregistered church. That's the latest news. Sport is next.
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1: To sport and in rugby union, Wallabies coach Les Kiss is confident Mark Nawa Kanitawazi will chase a gold jersey at next year's Rugby World Cup. The cross-coder is eligible to represent Italy and Fiji in 2027, with reports emerging he could defect from Australia. But Kiss says they've been staying in touch.
3: I think there's no doubt that, you know, he wants to be back in the game for us, that's for sure. Look, we'll continue our conversations and go from there. I'm not going to speak on his behalf, that's also, but we know where he wants to play.
1: Nawa Kanitawazi ended his NRL career with the Roosters, planning to put himself forward for Australian selection. That's the latest Vision National News. I'm Gareth Stafford.
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1: Time now for a look at the weather and the capital city forecasts for tonight and tomorrow. Sydney a low of 15, then a shower or two and 21 degrees. Melbourne down to 10 overnight, mostly sunny and 23. Brisbane 16 to 22 and a shower or two. Perth a low of 11, then mostly sunny and 23. Adelaide down to 13 tonight, partly cloudy and 25 tomorrow. Hobart a low of 6, then sunny with a max of 23. Canberra dropping to 5 tonight, possible showers and 18 tomorrow. Darwin 26 to 35 and partly cloudy. That's the latest news, sport and weather on Vision. 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
8: An old school Christian classic from an artist who's having a birthday today. In fact, I think from memory, I mentioned it earlier, 91 today. 91. You'll know the artist, I'm pretty sure. He's coming up soon. Greg Laurie in A New Beginning, talking further today on Talk This Way. Hey, thank you to a first-time giver at our last Visionathon appeal, Heather from Cobden. And Heather says, everyone needs to hear the gospel, so it's wonderful to have Vision. Heather, your weather for Cobden. It's going to be partly cloudy tomorrow with 23, partly cloudy Saturday 24, and partly cloudy on Sunday with 26. A lot of partly cloudy weather about in Australia over the weekend, just reflecting on some of the other forecasts. From 1 Thessalonians, I want you to know what will happen to Christians who have died so you won't be full of sorrow like people who have no hope, because we believe that Jesus died and was raised to life again. We also believe that when Jesus comes, God will bring back with Jesus all the Christians who have died. 1 Thessalonians 4, verses 13 to 14.
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And I'd be happy to share that song, maybe share your story. I can give you a call and we can talk about it. Okay, we've mentioned a few Christian music artists having birthdays today. Corey Asbury, Jackie Velasquez, and Barry Maguire. He's still with us at 91 and still pretty active. I think he was building a house or something a few years ago. Spent some time living in New Zealand, but back in America, 91 today. Yes, had that huge pop hit with Eve of Destruction. So many Barry Maguire songs I could play, but I thought, oh, I might play this one. And, you know, when it comes to communion, I can only think of one beautiful song to feature at communion. And I love this song. It's Barry Maguire, and it's simply called Communion Song.

0: 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Song maybe you might like to feature at your next communion service. Barry Maguire with the communion song. Happy birthday to Barry, 91 today. Greg Laurie, A New Beginning, coming up shortly.
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3: You know, a word of encouragement. How helpful that is. It's like a fresh drink of water on a hot summer day.
1: How many times has your day turned around when someone said a kind word? Pastor Greg Laurie urges us to extend that grace to someone else. It may be just what they need at just the right time.
3: There's so much discouragement out there. And I think one of the greatest needs that we have as people is we need to be encouraged. Our words can be a powerful force for good. This is

0: No matter who we are, what neighbourhood we come from, whether we're famous, infamous, or unknown, we have something someone else wants. We have something that someone else needs. We have a smile and a kind word. It's that simple. Maybe we don't have a dollar in our pocket, but a moment of kindness may be just what someone needs to get through their difficulty. Today on A New Beginning, Pastor Greg Laurie helps us follow the Bible's plan for the wise use of our words.
1: We've heard it said, sticks and stones may break my bones, but words will never hurt me. Actually, that's not really true, is it? You can be very hurt by words. You go back to your childhood, and maybe you remember some words that stayed with you, something said to you by your parents or a teacher. Maybe they told you you would never amount to anything, that you would surely fail, or someone said to you, you're unattractive, or you're overweight, or you'll never amount to anything, and those things somehow stuck with you. Now, turn that around. You might also remember words of encouragement where someone believed in you. It hopefully was your parents, maybe your grandparents, maybe a teacher, maybe a coach, maybe a pastor. They said something to you that helped you and gave you hope. And it reminds us of the truth of Proverbs 18:21. It says, death and life are in the power of the tongue, and they that love it shall eat the fruit thereof. It's interesting that neuroscience has proven the impact that words can have on us. Two doctors wrote in an article that was titled The Most Dangerous Word in the World. And they wrote, and I quote, if we were to put you in an MRI scanner and take a video of your brain and flash the word no less than 1 second, there would be a sudden release of dozens of stress-producing hormones and neurotransmitters. These chemicals immediately interrupt the normal function of your brain. They impair logic, reason, and communication. The article continues on. Yet positive words such as peace and love, man, peace, peace and love, alter the expression of genes, strengthening areas of our frontal lobes, promoting the brain's cognitive functioning. Isn't that interesting? So words really do matter. Proverbs 25:11 says, the right word at the right time is like precious gold set in silver. And I would add to that, the wrong word at the wrong time can be devastating. We've heard these horrible stories of young people taking their lives when they read comments on their social media feeds, on their Instagram posts or whatever they might be, and people mock them or put them down, and this is so wounding, and more than one young person has taken their life. And by the way, if you're a young person, these people don't mean anything. Who cares about these people? Remember the words of God to you, how He loves you, His plan and His purpose for your life. But these words affect people, and words do affect people. More people have died by words than any weapon that man has ever produced. Dedicated to God, our tongue, our words can be a powerful force for good. We should use our words to build up and not tear down. Use your words to build up, not tear down. No one can tame the tongue, verse 8 says. It's a restless, deadly poison. Sometimes it curses those who've been made in the image of God, and sometimes it praises our Lord and Father. You know, a word of encouragement, how wonderful it is. Have you ever been down and had someone write you a letter of encouragement? Maybe it just happened that you opened an envelope and there was a card and someone just said something very thoughtful and kind. Then maybe they wrote it a week ago, but it got to you at the right moment, or they shot you a quick text, or you ran into them and they just said these words. I just wanted to tell you this, how helpful that is. It's like a fresh drink of water on a hot summer day. Proverbs 25:25 says, good news from far away is like cold water to the thirsty. And I think one of the greatest needs that we have as people is we need to be encouraged. There's so much discouragement out there. So many things that bring you down out there, especially if you scroll through social media and have a constant diet of media coming into your life, be it television or other things, it can really bring you down, and we need to encourage one another. When we come to church, we are here to encourage one another. Hebrews 10:24 says, let's spur one another on toward love and good deeds. Don't give up meeting together as some are in the habit of doing, but encouraging one another and so much more as we see the day of the Lord approaching. The problem is some people don't know how to pay a compliment. It's called accomplisalt. Do you know what accomplisalt is? It's when someone is supposedly complimenting you and it's really barbed. Let me give you an example. They show up at your house and you say, wow, you're on time. Which means you're usually late. How about this? You're a really good driver. For a woman. Oh, wait, what? Can't say that. It's accomplisalt. How about this one? You look so good when you wear makeup. What's that? So you look bad most of the time, but you'll look better now when you're painted, right? How about this one? You're so pretty. Why are you still single? Really? You look great for your age. I've heard this one. Recently, I was getting my suit tailored. I would like to say I was taking it in. I wasn't. I was wanting my suit to fit. And so I don't know how I got on the topic. I said, well, I just turned 70. And literally the tailor said, what? I didn't say I'm dead. I said I turned 70. And then he says, wow, you look good for your age. I mean, I'd think you're around 65 or something. None of this is a compliment, okay? Accomplisalt. I think some people think they have the gift of criticism. This is my gift. It's not a gift. You don't have it.
0: It's great to have you with us today for A New Beginning with Greg Laurie, a pastor and evangelist from Harvest Ministries in the US. We're considering the power of our words today as Pastor Greg continues his series called Walk This Way from the book of James. Let's continue.
1: We should use our words to praise God. This is one of the reasons God has created you. You're wired to worship. It's the highest use of the tongue. David wrote, thy loving kindness is better than life. My lips shall praise thee. Thus will I bless thee. I'll lift up my hands unto your name. It's not enough to just think it any more than it's enough to think you love your parents, or you love your siblings, or you love your husband, or you love your wife. That's all great. When's the last time you told them? Verbally told them, oh, by the way, and you don't even have to preface it with that, but just say, I love you, and maybe tell them why you love them, but it's a good thing to say. Ephesians 5:19 says, be filled with the Spirit, speaking to yourselves in psalms and hymns and spiritual songs, singing and making melody in your heart to the Lord. Hebrews 13:15 tells us to give the sacrifice of praise to God. You know, some people think, well, that's sort of fanatical. I'm not really into lifting my hands in church to God. Oh, really? But you go down to the football game, and when your team scores, you freak out. You're painted. Your face is literally painted in the colors of your team. You probably have their logo on your shirt right now. You know who I'm talking to. You're good with that, but oh, say something about Jesus and express your passion for Christ. That's excessive? No, I don't think so. We should use our tongue and words to preach the gospel. You know, Jesus did not say, go into all the world and be a good example. That's not to say that we should not seek to be a good example. And in fact, when you are a good example, in many ways, it earns you the right to share the gospel. But to the point, Jesus did not say, go into all the world and be a good example. He said, go into all the world and do what? Tell me. Preach the gospel. Now, when we use the word preach, it doesn't mean you have to yell. You can preach quietly. You can preach conversationally. You can preach on a keyboard, through social media, through text, through other means. But the idea is to communicate verbally the gospel. That is how God has chosen to primarily reach non-believers. Hebrews 10:14 says, how can they call on him to save them unless they believe in him? And how can they believe in him if they've never heard about him? And how can they hear about him unless someone tells them? So my job, your job, our job is to tell people about Jesus. That is one of the highest uses of your tongue. One last thing. We should use our words to confess our sins. The Bible says, if we say we have no sin, we deceive ourselves and the truth is not in us. But if we will confess, that's verbally acknowledge. If we will confess our sins, God is faithful and just to forgive us our sins and cleanse us from all unrighteousness. We don't like to say, I've sinned. We like to blame it on someone else. We like to blame it on our circumstances. But we need to say, Lord, I've sinned. And we sin every day. I'm sorry to tell you that. Even James says, hey, we all make mistakes every day. None of us are perfect. But so, of course, this is something we should confess on a regular basis. I'm interested to point out that in Daniel chapter 9, we have Daniel leading the people in prayer. And he says in verse 4, I prayed to the Lord my God and I confessed, O Lord, great and awesome God who keeps his covenant of loving devotion to those who love him and keep his commandments, we have sinned and done wrong. Now, here's an interesting thing. Daniel was such a man of God, and yet he said, let's pray. And he said, we have sinned. He didn't say, you've sinned, pointing to the people, or they have sinned. We have sinned. We have to acknowledge our sin before God. So what's the best use of our words? Number one, to build up, not tear down. To encourage, not discourage. Number two, to praise God. Number three, to proclaim the gospel. Number four, to confess our sins. And as we close in prayer, I can't think of a better thing to do, to ask God to forgive us of our sins. Let me say a word to anyone who has joined us here in person, or you're watching or listening, wherever you might be. Maybe you don't have this relationship with Jesus Christ we've been talking about. Here's the bottom line. We're all sinners. We've all broken God's commandments. We all fall short of his glory. We're never good enough to get to heaven because we've all sinned. But the good news is, 2,000 years ago, God sent his son, Jesus Christ, to be born, then to live a perfect life, then to die a perfect death on the cross for us. He died for us. I love how the Apostle Paul said, you loved me and you gave yourself for me. He personalized it. Listen, yes, it's true, Jesus died for all of humanity, but if you were the only person on the earth, he would have died for you. That's how much he loves you. He died on the cross for your sin, and you must understand that. What a sacrifice he made. And if you'll turn from your sin, and if you will admit your sin and stop blaming everyone else and just say, I have sinned, and turn from that sin, God will forgive you. Am I talking to somebody here right now that is living without their sin forgiven? Am I talking to someone who's racked with guilt and the pain of your actions? Well, you can be forgiven and you can have a fresh start. This is for a person who hasn't accepted Christ yet. And by accepting Christ, I mean a person who has asked Jesus to come into their life as their friend and their Lord and their Savior. And I'm also talking to people who are believers but have lapsed. They've fallen away, or to use a biblical word, they've backslidden. But here's what God says, return to me, you backsliding children, and I will heal you, says the Lord. So we have to come back to the Lord. I think of the story of that prodigal son that most of us know, who came to his senses and he came home and said, Father, I've sinned. He admitted it. Will you admit it? Let's all bow our heads and pray. If there's anybody here who has never asked Jesus Christ to come into their life, to forgive them of their sin, I want you to pray this prayer right where you are. You could pray it out loud if you like, but this is a prayer where you're asking Christ to come into your life. Just pray these words. Lord Jesus, I know that I'm a sinner, but I know that you are the Savior of the world who died on the cross for me. I turn from my sin and I choose to follow you from this moment forward. And Lord, we all We all confess we sin. And specifically, we admit we sin with our words. We think of things we've said that we should not have said. Words we wish we could retract. Lord, help us to dedicate our tongues, our words to your glory. To use our tongue, to use our words for what they're designed for, to bring glory to your name, to bring the gospel to other people, and to lift up, not tear down. Help us to be bridge builders, not bridge burners. Help us to be stepping stones, not stumbling blocks. Help us to be known as people of love who elevate others, not tear them down. Lord, we commit ourselves to you. We commit our words to you. Use us, Lord, for your glory. And we ask all of this in Jesus' name. Amen.

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0: On Vision, that is Anne Wilson and Who I Am to You, Seph Schleather singing Running Back to You. George Christensen was on 2020 Today talking about Australians who are backing the banning of abortion.
1: Hey, George, let's start with a little bit of breaking news today. Reported in today's media, the Victorian Premier Ben Carroll promising, if re-elected in the Victorian November state election, to provide free abortion care. To round that out, as far as I understand it, you've got the opposition leader in Victoria, Jess Wilson, who's promised no changes. When I've called these sorts of things the worst abortion laws in the world, no change to the worst. And you've got a One Nation leader, Warren Pickering, who's expressed some support for reducing the gestation period to 12 weeks. So you're across some of the detail here. What do you think about what's going on in Victoria and sorts of promises like that as an election campaign?
2: Well, what I think is going on is that the political elite are once again completely and utterly misguided, or they're trying to con the public somehow. So Ben Carroll and the Labor Party are putting this policy forward basically because they think the abortion issue is a winner. And that, I say misguided because they could have been fooled by the mainstream media into thinking that that is the case. You see many headlines sort of claiming that and news stories claiming that abortion is a settled issue in Australia, that the vast majority of people support the notion of a woman's right to choose, and you hear those sort of euphemisms all the time. But the reality is, are they really that in support of abortion until on demand, right up until birth, which is basically the law that you have in Victoria? It's a law that you have pretty much in every state right around the country, and, you know, they always talk about the caveats after a certain time frame, like 24 weeks gestation or 23 weeks gestation, they might require two doctors to sign off on it. But the reality is that the doctors that sign off on it can be part and parcel of the whole program to actually have an abortion. So it's not that difficult, you know, and the reasons that they can sign off on it, Neil, are often very simple reasons, socioeconomic ones. So if the birth would somehow impinge upon your educational opportunities, employment opportunities, your financial opportunities, your social opportunities, and so on, that could be a reason that a doctor could just simply pick up a pen and sign off on the abortion. So it's not that difficult to get a late-term abortion in Victoria. And that's the kind of thing that Ben Carroll is now saying that every taxpayer in Victoria should subsidise, including those taxpayers who feel that abortion is murder. Their tax dollars will be going towards subsidising the abortion of, say, an eight-month-old baby in the womb. That is abhorrent. And I got to tell you, the data that we're about to talk about, Neil, shows it's not just abhorrent, it flies in the face of community attitudes across Australia.
0: George Christensen in conversation today with Neil Johnson on the 2020 program, which returns tomorrow. 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
4: It's time for another edition of Brad Huddleston's TechWise. Here's Brad.
5: This edition of TechWise is dedicated to everyone who has felt burned by the internet or shamed by online pornography. Perhaps you found yourself looking up old flames on social media, and to your amazement, one of those old flames was doing the same. and now your collective flames are a volcano, and your marriage is ruined, not to mention the damage you've inflicted on your young children. You were once their hero. Now, they hardly look at you. It could be that you once thought you would make it big in the video gaming world and make six figures. Years later, many years later, you woke up and realized you were in your 40s and broke. You've gamed your life away. Maybe you once decided to be an ally with those on social media who were experimenting with their gender. Eventually, you began experimenting and the resulting surgery did not go well, and you're confused and scarred for life, literally. This is the beginning of a new year. This is symbolic of what God wants to give you. Jesus came that you might have a new life, and an abundant one at that. You can start over. Jesus still loves you and died for the mess you've made. He rose again and is offering you a new beginning. Will you take him up on his offer?
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On Vision, Tasha Layton, Life in Me, Phil Wickham with Great Things. It's been Greg Newman with you this afternoon. Back again tomorrow, Friday. Yay, Friday. Yay. End of the working week for many. But in the meantime, got some good stuff ahead. Worship Hour, teaching programs, great music. Scotty Harsey's looking after Night Vision. He'll be along shortly.

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3: In this bulletin, Josh Frydenberg considering his future, retail barring laws introduced, and Victorian doctors set to strike. With the details, I'm Gareth Stafford. Rumours are still swirling around Josh Frydenberg's potential comeback to politics. The former federal treasurer held his memoir book launch in Melbourne last night. He says he's taking time to consider the idea.
4: I'll make that decision with my family, weighing up lots of factors next year. Yes, I've loved being in the private sector, and yes, I'm very proud of what I achieved when I was last in office, but I also recognise that the country's going in the wrong direction, and I wanted to ring the alarm bells with this book.
3: Mr. Frydenberg lost the seat of Kooyong to Teal Monique Ryan at the last election. The Greens say there'll be a fair, independent and timely investigation into one of its senators. Jordan Steele John is being accused of inappropriate behaviour towards women. Greens leader David Shoebridge says the matter is being looked into, claiming he was only made aware of it this week.
5: That when serious matters are being raised, Senator Steele John is entitled to that process, as is the substance of the matters of the complaint, entitled to a process that is fair, that is independent, and that is timely.
3: The West Australian senator has taken leave from federal parliament. New retail barring laws have officially passed through Parliament. It will allow courts to ban abusive and violent individuals from retail stores for up to 2 years. Woolworths has responded to the passage, labelling the orders as crucial protections. Victorian doctors are planning a 12-hour strike over pay and conditions. Kiara Parker reports.
6: Frustrated Victorian doctors are set to strike next week, fed up with the Carroll government ignoring their concerns around understaffing and unsafe working conditions they say is threatening patient safety. Doctors argue the system is at breaking point and will walk off the job from 7am to 7pm on Wednesday and rally outside Parliament. Emergency departments and intensive care units will be excluded from strike action, but some outpatient appointments and planned surgery will have to be cancelled. Union member departments and intensive care units will be excluded from strike action, but some outpatient appointments and planned surgery will have

0: The MP in WA, Marika Grönvold, is urging her state's Christian school communities to tell their MPs what a Christian education has meant to them. It comes as the law protecting faith-based schools is under review and could be amended to prevent them from hiring staff with the same faith ethos. That's the latest news. Sport is next.
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0: To sport, and in the AFL, West Coast isn't ruling out signing 2023 Norm Smith Medal winner Bobby Hill as a supplementary player during the pre-season. Former Adelaide captain and now commentator Rory Sloane has told the Footy Fix West Coast would need to do its due diligence.
2: You'd want to sit down with Bobby and make sure he's in the right headspace to, one, to be able to tackle a full pre-season and make sure if you're all in, you're all in and you commit to the footy club. But two, can he stand up to the pressures that AFL brings? Certainly worth a chat anyway for what he brings.
0: Fremantle has ruled out selecting him, but St Kilda remains interested. And Liverpool has recovered from its Premier League loss earlier this week to stun LASK 6-3 in the Champions League. That's the latest Vision National News. I'm Gareth Stafford.
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0: Time now for a look at the weather and the capital city forecasts for tonight and tomorrow. Sydney a low of 15, then a shower or 2 and 21 degrees. Melbourne down to 10 overnight, mostly sunny and 23. Brisbane 16 to 22 and a shower or 2. Perth a low of 11, then mostly sunny and 23. Adelaide down to 13 tonight, partly cloudy and 25 tomorrow. Hobart a low of 6, then sunny with a max of 23. Canberra dropping to 5 tonight, possible showers and 18 tomorrow. Darwin 26 to 35 and partly cloudy. That's the latest news, sport and weather on Vision. 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
6: It is the Worship Hour. Great to be with you this evening. Hopefully you've had a fantastic day. It is Scotty filling in for Mandy this week, in fact for the next 3 weeks, and having an absolute ball doing it too, particularly bringing you some great music. Before we get to that, hello if you're tuned in from Leeton in New South Wales. It's a town in the Riverina area of New South Wales, and I learned some stuff today. About 7,500 people live in Leeton. It's known as Australia's rice capital. We eat plenty of rice in our family, I tell you. We go, like, you know, those big 5 kilogram bags, we go through those like every few weeks. We got into rice when we started going to Cambodia. And we just come back feeling so good and just refreshed. So we're like, we should eat more rice. Anyway, Leeton is known as Australia's rice capital and also home to the Sunrise Corporation too, which is a huge company producing rice. Okay, so it is the Worship Hour. Coming up real soon, music from Ren Collective, Matt Mayer, Michael W. Smith, and we'll kick it off with this one. This is Passion on Vision Christian Radio.

At United, search my heart, and this is Vision Christian Radio. G'day, Scotty with you on this Thursday evening. Hope you're going really well. Jam-packed full of great stuff tonight. Of course, this hour, it's just a bunch of worship music, some great stuff on the way, including Matt Mayer real soon, Yolanda Adams, Matt Redman with Tim Hughes, and Joel Houston as well. Going to play this one with for you from the Rend Collective. It's called My Advocate. So I thought it was wholly appropriate to read from 1 John chapter 2. It says, "My dear children, I write this to you so that you will not sin. But if anyone does sin, we have an advocate with the Father, Jesus Christ, the righteous one. He is the atoning sacrifice for our sins, and not only for ours, but also for the sins of the whole world." That's 1 John chapter 2, and this is Rend Collective, My Advocate.

It's Matt Bayer and holy, holy, holy. G'day, Scotty with you on Vision Christian Radio. And looking forward to playing Focus on the Family to you next hour. And it's a subject that for me is really personal. In fact, I love it. After 30 years of marriage, my wife and I, almost 31 years of marriage, we know that we just always got to keep learning. And in fact, if I was to give you a piece of advice from someone who's been married for 30 years, and a lot of you probably married way longer than me, but it is that it's like a roller coaster. So you have those wonderful times when it just seems easy, but then you have those tough times where it's really hard work. And sometimes people want to jump off in those tough times and they don't wait. For me, it's like up, down, up, down, up, down, up, down. And I think what I've found is the longer you go, the less ups and the less downs. You just kind of get into a routine. But don't jump off in those hard times when you just think it's all too hard. But you wait, because there'll be some more up times too. But of course, a part of that is you've got to continually work and put into the marriage what needs to be put into it. But anyway, Focus on the Family tonight, coming up next hour. And it's talking about tips for making marriage work. And it's from a seasoned perspective. So that sounds really interesting. Looking forward to hearing that next hour on Vision Christian Radio.

does go dim, and yes, he does. This is Vision Christian Radio. G'day, Scotty with you this evening. And I became a Christian at 16 years old, and I was off the rails. Grew up in a very secular family and got into drugs. I had a brother, spent 1 year in prison. I was definitely headed that way, just doing silly stuff. I was stealing cars, I was breaking into houses, all the stuff. But I knew that I was just searching for something more. I had this sense that there had to be more to life, you know, rather than just being born and living and dying, there had to be more to life. I just had this innate sense, and I think God was calling me. And so anyway, I was doing silly things. But my friend at high school, he brought me this back then cassette tape of Michael W. Smith's album called The Big Picture. And if I hadn't known it was a Christian album, I just would have thrown it back at him. But I didn't. I went, oh, cool, thanks. I have listened to it. I got my brand new Walkman. I was pretty happy. And so I started playing it. I loved it. The Big Picture, Michael W. Smith. The album is brilliant. But I didn't realize it was a Christian album. I was listening, but it just seemed to kind of, I don't know, seep into my soul. It just started to really move me. So it was one of those big parts of me becoming a Christian. I think God really used that in drawing me to himself. So it was so cool. Years later, I was in radio and doing an interview with a guy from Leland who married Michael W. Smith's daughter. And I said, oh, your father-in-law had a really big influence on me becoming a Christian when I was 16. And he goes, oh, that's funny because he's with me right now. And I was like, what? Michael W. Smith? Yeah, we're at his ranch. And he goes, hey, Michael. And I went, and he's, yeah. And I said, Scotty from Hobart, he told him a story. And Michael's like, hey, Scott. And then so that was really cool. And then about a year later, I got to actually chat with him, tell him the story, and he was stoked. So I've been a big fan of Michael W. Smith ever since. And I'm going to play one of his songs right now. That was a long introduction to a song, wasn't it? Michael W. Smith on Vision Christian Radio. This one's called The Stand.

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3: In this bulletin, more retail stores closing, young people worried about missing out, and the Aussies preparing for the next test against South Africa. With more, I'm Gareth Stafford. Australia's jobless rate has risen to a five-year high of 4.7%. Data shows just over 39,000 jobs were lost in September, all of them part-time. Businesses are cutting hours with reductions in the number of people actively looking for work. The opposition's Tim Wilson says the federal government must accept responsibility.
4: The government, while they sit in their ivory towers, are completely disconnected from the human impacts of what Australians are experiencing, where they're not sure whether they can afford to go to the supermarket. They're not sure if they can afford to pay the rent, and they're not sure whether they can afford the roof over their head.
3: Victoria has the highest jobless rate in the country, followed by Tasmania, New South Wales and Queensland. The nation's peak body for seniors has criticised the federal government for reintroducing a bill to cut the private health rebate for over 65s. Despite being voted down in the upper house on Wednesday, Health Minister Mark Butler insists it's the best way to support Australia's ageing population. National Seniors Australia Chief Executive Chris Grice says the Senate must block the bill again.
5: This is not good legislation. It is not in the interests of older Australians to allow that to just go through. This is about, I guess, an investment to support older Australians well into the future and stop treating them as a burden on the budget.
3: The opposition and the Greens won't back the bill, arguing it puts further pressure on the public hospital system. Another 26 stores will close across the Q and Veronica main brands as administrators look to make the struggling women's fashion companies more appealing to buyers. The closures begin from tomorrow, with affected stores shutting at different times based on their stock levels. And fear of missing out is preventing young Australians from disconnecting from social media. The Headspace survey shows more than half of respondents are overwhelmed by the amount of information they're receiving. 51% say they would like to switch off, but they fear they might miss something. The Australian Christian Lobby is calling on the ACT to invest in and promote palliative care and not just give the impression that euthanasia is the only option for terminally ill residents. ACL CEO Michelle Pearce noted that after New South Wales passed its assisted suicide laws, it slashed funding for palliative care. She told Vision Radio that's now also happened in the ACT.
6: They've created this navigator to help people understand and access voluntary assisted dying, but there's no navigator for palliative care. So it shows where they're placing their priority. We're forsaking the elderly by placing them under pressure to choose voluntary assisted dying, removing the amount of money and support that's provided through good palliative care.
3: Ms. Pearce said physical, emotional and spiritual holistic care provides true dignity. That's the latest news. Sport is next.
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0: against the opposition and the surface. And
1: the second test begins on Sunday in Port Elizabeth. And in the AFL, former Dockers player Tendai Mazungu has been promoted to Justin Longmuir's assistant coaching panel for 2027. Three-time Richmond Premiership defender Nathan Broad also joins as a development coach. Experienced assistant Jade Rawling will move lines to oversee the forward line, replacing Jamie Graham, who recently departed Fremantle to join North Melbourne as its senior coach. That's the latest Vision National News. I'm Gareth Stafford.
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1: Time now for a look at the weather and the capital city forecasts for tonight and tomorrow. Sydney a low of 15, then a shower or 2 and 21 degrees. Melbourne down to 10 overnight, mostly sunny and 23. Brisbane 16 to 22 and a shower or 2. Perth a low of 11, then mostly sunny and 23. Adelaide down to 13 tonight, partly cloudy and 25 tomorrow. Hobart a low of 6, then sunny with a max of 23. Canberra dropping to 5 tonight, possible showers and 18 tomorrow. Darwin 26 to 35 and partly cloudy. That's the latest news, sport and weather on Vision. 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
5: And I very much appreciate you being with me this hour too. In fact, this evening, Mandy's away. She's away in Israel at the moment. She's taking a tour in Israel, so she'll be back in a couple of weeks' time. But that means I get to hang out with you for the next couple of weeks, which is fantastic. Loving that. Welcome, if you're tuned in this evening, from Nanup in WA. Nanup 87.6 FM. You might be tuned in on the web too or on the app. But thank you for tuning in. It's great to have you part of the larger Vision family. I was reading about Nanup, and they have the honour of having the world's largest wooden pendulum clock. Can't say that word. TikTok. We just recently got ourselves a grandfather clock. We'd always wanted one, and then we saw a friend selling it, and we're like, well, that seems really cheap. And so we've got a grandfather clock now. It's really cool. But we can't make the claim that it's the world's largest wooden pendulum clock. Just said it properly there, didn't I? So January 9, 2019, the world's largest wooden pendulum clock was installed in a purpose-built clock tower in the main street in Nanup. There you go. That's pretty cool. It took about 7 years to build. So welcome to the Greater Vision family. Love having you tuned in. Coming up this hour, Freed People real soon, talking about Hunted by Grace, and also in just a sec, Focus on the Family, about tips for making marriage work from a seasoned perspective. That's next on Vision Christian Radio.
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7: Well, that's British evangelist J. John with an insightful message for how you can strengthen your marriage. We're so glad you've joined us today for Focus on the Family with Jim Daly. I'm John Fuller.
8: J. John always brings such great stories, and it was extra special to have his wife, Killy, join us for this show. And we're so glad they made the long journey across the pond from London to be with us in studio to talk about their 42 years of marriage, which we all celebrate. We love marriage here at Focus on the Family. We're actually accused of making an idol out of marriage. And to that we say, of course not, but we want you to thrive in Christ in your marriage relationship. And that's why we're here. In 2025 alone, Focus on the Family helped strengthen almost 500,000 marriages. I'm so grateful for that. Those are couples in all stages, whether your marriage is in crisis, your marriage needs a little tune-up, or you're just looking for ways to love your spouse better. We have resources that will fit that entire spectrum from our Hope Restored

0: marriage intensives, our amazing team of Christian counselors, and our Focus on the Family broadcast app. We have something for your family. And I think you're really going to enjoy this show.
1: I would agree, and J. John has been here before, always well-received by our audience. He has an evangelist's heart. He's brought the good news of Jesus Christ to 70 countries and has written over 50 books, over a million copies in print in 13 languages. And you're really in for a treat because, Jim, I mean, Keeley really brought out this wonderful heart for this guy that we've known. And with that, Jim, here's how you began today's program with J. John and his wife, Killy.
0: J. John and Killy, welcome to Focus on the Family. It's great to have you.
2: Jim, thank you for having us. And John, wonderful to be here with you.
3: So fun. Thanks for having us.
0: It is wonderful. You know, we've aired you on Focus on the Family many, many times, and the listeners love you.
1: Yeah.
0: I can just say it that way. You're always at the top of the responses that people provide Focus, and they just love you. Of course, part of it's your accent, right?
2: Well, thank you, Jim. It reminds me of when Jesus rode on a donkey into Jerusalem. You know that the donkey thought it was all about him, and he was so excited. The people love me. They adore me. They don't even want me to get my feet dirty, so they're laying down their clothes. But we all know, don't we, what happened to the donkey when the donkey got to Jerusalem.
0: That is hilarious.
2: You never ever heard of him again.
1: No, that was the end of it.
2: And we just carry Jesus, don't
0: we, Jim? That's so good. Yeah, that's good. And you guys are here and we're talking about marriage. And Killy, it's so good to have you because you're not always out there publicly, right?
3: No, that's right.
0: Yeah,
3: that's right, Jim. And it's an honor to be here. And yes, often you use the analogy of, sorry, I'm looking at my husband.
0: That's fine. That's fine.
3: Use the analogy of there's a surprised woman behind a successful man.
2: Yes.
0: I like that. A surprised woman.
2: Surprised woman.
0: Gene can feel your pain.
2: Yeah.
0: And,
2: yes.
0: But you've been married 42 years.
2: We have. We've got the silver medal. but we're going for gold.
0: Going for gold. That's good. And it's all been wonderful, right?
2: Well, 41 happy years.
0: Out of 42.
2: Yeah. I think that first year, Jim, was tough. You know, at Christmas time, when you bring a Christmas tree into your home, you have to rearrange the furniture. But when you bring another person into your life, you've got to rearrange a lot more. And it does take time and it takes adjustment to do that. Killy, you threw the salad spoons at me.
3: Well, yes, that's not my finest hour.
0: Yeah, we're kind of just putting all the bad stuff out there right at the front. But did you? Well, I guess the question is, did you strike gold? Did you hit him?
3: No, fortunately. I mean, that would be terrible.
0: So you're not a good thrower of spoons.
3: Yeah. No.
0: But let me start a little back at when you met. And I understand a key part of your courtship was in part you giving your life to Christ.
3: Yes.
0: Describe that because that is so powerful.
3: Oh, thank you. Yes. So I was brought up in a Christian family. But by the time I sort of hit 17, I was kind of, well, I put Jesus on hold, I say, you know, that it just didn't seem relevant at that time in my life. So roll on, I started at college, I was doing hotel management, and my father in the vacation, he was a pastor actually, he said to me, why don't you open up a coffee shop in the church hall, which was right in the center of Cambridge, which is a very busy university town.
0: Yeah, brilliant.
3: And the one thing he didn't mention was I would have to share the hall with the international student outreach that goes on in Cambridge, where the churches get together to reach out to all the overseas students who are coming to learn English.
0: So your dad had a little bit of a scheme there, maybe.
3: I think he maybe did. He's never confessed it.
0: Yeah, right.
3: So I had to hand the keys over to this international outreach, to the leader of the first 2 weeks of the team. And I think the first thing I couldn't believe was students my age giving up their summer vacation to tell people about Jesus. I mean, that was the first thing. I was like, why would you even do that? Mm. And so we got chatting with the team leader. And one thing led to another. He kept saying, you know, you must come to one of the, you know, meetings that we're holding. I'm like, no, far too busy. You know, no. And I sat down one evening and I just said to my mum, actually, I said, I'm going. And I went to this meeting. And it was one of those things that, you know, it's the early 80s where you had drama and you had singing and you had, and it all was speaking to me. It was like my life being laid in front of me. And I was the first person to respond. Mm. So I was followed up by my now husband.
0: Now, that's an important part of the story. You called it pastoral encouragement follow-up.
2: Absolutely.
0: I mean, was it as pure as it sounds, or did you have a little scheme going?
2: Well, when I first met Killy, I realized she came from generations of missionaries and evangelists, and I realized that she was sitting on the fence. And sitting on the fence, Jim, is very uncomfortable place to be.
0: Yeah. Killy, let me ask you this question, because so many people listening might have kids in that zone, 19, 20, somewhere in their 20s, and they're on the fence. You know, they're living where you were living. What encouragement would you give to the Christian parents to say, hold fast, don't give up hope?
3: Yes.
0: What kind of advice would you give them for their wayward child?
3: I would definitely say prayer. Prayer, I think, is the key. And there's that beautiful verse, you know, trust in the Lord, don't lean on your own understanding. And I think for our kids, it's so easy to lean on the circumstances that we see them in at this moment. Don't do that. Trust God. And, you know, the Lord knows. And I love that story of the Emmaus Road, where the, you know, those two on the road are walking what appears to be away from Jerusalem. And they're not sort of, you know, they're not, they should be in Jerusalem waiting, you know, and everything, but they are walking away, but Jesus walks with them. Mm. And I think sometimes we have to remember that although our children appear to be walking away, Jesus is often closer to them than we realize.
0: It's such a good thing to remember and not to lose hope and not to express that loss of hope to those kids.
2: Absolutely,
3: yeah.
2: Jim.
3: Yeah, no, don't try and argue with them or anything. that doesn't get anywhere. Yeah.
2: I'm reminded of that story, Jim, of this mother who raised her son as a believer. He was super bright, went to university as a teenager and rejected his mother's Christian faith and got involved in all sorts of philosophies and alternative lifestyle. And his mother just prayed. But she didn't know that he was very intrigued by this street preacher. Mm. Yeah, interesting, you know, if you walk past the street preacher, you kind of, oh, dear, what are they doing? But he was intrigued by this street preacher and wanted to go and hear him as often as he could. And the mother just prayed. Anyway, 9 years later, he has an epiphany and he's totally transformed. And the mother's name is Monica and her son's name is Saint Augustine.
0: Oh, way to put that story together. Mm. Yeah, I mean, that's beautiful. Yeah. You know, one of the prolific thinkers and writers in Christian history.
2: Yes.
0: Yeah. Yeah. Jay, let me ask you, you grew up Greek. Of course I saw the film My Big Fat Greek Wedding, I think it was called. And
2: yes,
0: is it true,
2: it
0: the Windex thing about spraying Windex on injuries?
2: Well, Jim, when that movie came out, it was very popular. And friends of mine said, oh, Jay John, is that what Greek culture is like? And I said, no, it's worse. And, you know, that's culture, I'm sure many of your listeners will agree, can be very restricting and can be very suffocating. Mm. My mother is a travel agent for guilt trips. So, you know, I only have to call my mother and, you know, within a minute or two, she's making me feel guilty about something.
0: Right. But you've managed that so well. But how did that shape your view of marriage? I mean, you're a young man, you've living in this Greek family, and they have a particular idea of marriage and how marriages come together. And in that context, I mean, the in-law battles can be tough.
2: Oh,
0: and it sounds like you're describing a bit of that.
2: Oh, they were tough. I mean, when I introduced Killy to my parents, I mean, it was awful, wasn't it, Killy?
3: It was. It was brutal, actually.
1: Wow.
3: But God's grace, I think, protected us from not becoming bitter. So they didn't come to the wedding. They didn't come.
2: Because Killy's English, and they wanted me to marry a Greek.
0: Yeah.
2: Cypriot.
0: And it meant that much to them.
2: Yes.
0: That they wouldn't even come to the wedding.
2: No.
0: That had to be crushing for you.
2: Yeah.
3: When I think back, I really do believe in God's grace.
2: It is God's grace.
3: Because we've, over the years, the relationship has improved. So, you know, for those who go through this, who are listening, you know, don't give up hope. And that verse from Romans.
2: Yes, God spoke to us through this verse in Romans, where it says, as much as it lies within you, keep the peace. And we felt the Lord said to us, don't judge them for the way they're reacting to you. As much as it lies within you, keep the peace. Yeah. And so we're like, okay, we've got to keep the peace. Let's honor them as best as we can. Mm. And I think the Lord has sustained us.
3: Yeah.
0: Well, I think we have a good basis for the families you're coming from. Let's turn into the marriage side of this. You do talk humorously about being married 42 years and 41 of them being so happy. Let's, of course, go to that 1 year. You weren't doing so well. But it's this idea in the early part of marriage, a lot of traps can be set because you are trying to rearrange the furniture for Christmas and somebody new coming into your life. And it does change people. I think let's start with the spiritual concept of all this. Why did God do it this way? Why does he bring two different people together who think they have very little difference until they start, you know, brushing their teeth together in the morning and making meals together, and you find out, oh my gosh, she is not like me at all. So the why question, why did God do this?
2: Well, it helps produce the fruit of the Holy Spirit.
0: Bang, that's it.
2: It refines you. It's like sandpaper, just kind of refining you, and it really does. You know, you do. In marriage, you learn to exercise peace, patience, kindness, goodness, gentleness, faithfulness, and self-control.
0: It's kind of where you learn it, in my opinion. I mean, it's in marriage, if you're willing.
3: It's true.
2: I think so. Yeah. I think so.
3: I like that, if you're willing. Yes.
2: Yeah, if you're willing.
3: You actually have to be willing. And and I love it. And I'd like to just say that, you know, we are still learning.
0: Sure.
3: You know, I think we can all testify to that.
0: Absolutely.
2: That, it is. No, couples who are going to get married often say to Killy and me, oh, you know, what advice would you give us? What advice would you give us? And we've come up with four words, actually, Jim. And the first word is respect. I need to respect Killy. Killy needs to respect me. However, I need to be the kind of person that warrants Killy respecting me.
0: That's good.
2: You know, so, So what do I need to do? What does Killy need to do? The second word we use is responsibility. Many couples on their wedding day, they say, I do, and then they don't.
0: You know, man, that's good.
2: Yeah. And you've got to, because in marriage, on the wedding day, you know, the minister will say, oh, today we witness two becoming one. And then the day after the honeymoon, we discover which one.
0: Yeah, that's for sure.
2: No, but you've got to take responsibility, don't we, Killy?
3: No, it's so true. It's so true. I mean, and you know, I think every couple would say this. They've got their responsibilities within the house and, you know, and outside of the house and things like that. But then there's also the responsibility you have together that you work through things together as well. You can't just leave it all to one person. That's the important
0: right,
3: thing.
0: That's so true. Let's, to grab the listeners, pull us into those maybe not so comfortable early years, because everybody's going to attach to that, I think. Most people, they're going to say, yep, that's what we did too. What were some of those things dividing you? I mean, the common things. Describe in your situation what was happening that made it not so happy.
2: Well, I think one of us is tidy and one of us wasn't tidy.
0: That's a great way to put that. I need to learn from you
2: and,
0: how to do that.
2: One of us found that very frustrating and irritating.
0: Mm.
2: And isn't that interesting? Because in some ways, that's a minor thing.
0: Totally.
2: But the minor thing became a major thing.
0: Yeah.
2: And it kind of escalated.
0: Mm.
3: Yeah. And actually as well, I think you were traveling quite a lot as well. And I think, you know, you can both be really tired and then you decide to have a deep discussion, and it's just not worth it.
0: Yeah, I really don't like those, just for the record.
3: It really isn't.
1: It seems like
3: it.
1: That's what married couples are supposed to do, is have deep conversations.
0: No.
3: Deep conversations when they're both absolutely shattered. Mm-hmm. Do not do it. So I think as well that was a bit of a you'd be away, and I'd be like, right, we need to talk about this. It's like, you know, actually, hang on, let's have a nice good night's sleep and have a cup of coffee somewhere in the next day or something.
0: Kelly, that's really important, because you're describing a bitterness, a root of resentment that begins to spin in you.
3: Yes.
0: And this can be the husband or the wife, but there's something going on. Now you're not feeling treated fairly. You feel ignored. You feel like you're not being heard. I know I'm hitting all the hot buttons through experience.
3: No. That's a great way. Actually, that's a great way of describing it. And do you know, I had an older woman who was in my life. She's a wonderful lady. And she came along to me one day and she actually said to me, and I didn't think I was particularly like this, but she said to me fairly early on, I think we had young children, but fairly early on in our marriage, self-pity is a sin. Mm. And I remember being like, I don't think I dwell in self-pity. But you know, that bitterness, that root that starts to take place actually is so dangerous in marriage.
0: It's like a weed.
3: Yes. Yeah. And you're not always aware of it, but it's there, just building, getting tangled up. Mm. And then something else comes along and it's sort of, oh, let's put that in there as well. And so actually that was my wake-up call when she said that, actually. And that was when I thought, no, you have to push into the Lord. Yeah. You have to keep
0: in that regard, though, to me, it always feels like a Y in the road emotionally for that person, whether it's the husband or the wife. And you have to make a choice. You have to decide, A, you have to be aware that this is in me.
3: Yeah.
0: So that's knowing your heart.
3: Yeah.
0: B, am I going to choose to go down this bad path, or am I going to find a way to go down a good path?
3: Yeah.
0: And that navigation is so critical.
3: Yeah. Yeah.
0: And I think a lot of wives, let's put it in that position, you're the wife.
3: Yeah.
0: How do you arrest the weed? How do you pull the weed and move in the better direction with your husband, who's demonstrating all this behavior that is really making you angry, and then do it with sincerity and with a Christ-like heart?
3: Do you know, looking back, hindsight's a great thing, isn't it?
2: Yes.
3: But it took me a long time, actually, if I'm really honest. But, you know, it is our identity in Christ, actually, that I think is the root, that once we've grasped that we are his child, we're his, you know, he loves us, he adores us, he died for us. Once we've really got that and understood it, and the whole transforming of the mind, you can relate so much better, whether it's to your husband or to your, any relationship really. But, you know, that knowing who you are, so you're totally secure in who you are, and out of that, dealing with the conflict.
0: Well, and so many bouquets are won with that.
3: Yeah.
0: You know what I mean? Yeah. In a mature Christian attitude,
3: the
0: relationship changes because you truly are not resentful or bitter anymore. You're not rooted in the bad guy's fruit.
3: Yeah.
0: You're rooted in the good guy's fruit. And that's a good place to be.
3: Yeah.
2: And sensitivity, Jim, I think is very important. And I remember I came back from being on a mission, and lots of people had come to Christ. And even though I was exhausted, I was exhilarated. And so I come back and I'm telling Killy all of this. Mm. And I remember Killy going, well, should I tell you what my life was like while you were away? I had three screaming children in the car driving to church, and I was shouting at them in the car, stop doing that. Stop hitting each other. And then getting three children out and saying, hello, God bless you. God bless you. And she said, that's my world.
0: Mm.
2: And it was a wake-up call for me, really. Not that it was inappropriate for me to share what had happened, but to be more sensitive of what was life like for Killy while I was away.
0: How did, I mean, this is practical stuff for marriage. How did you do that? And men, I'm telling all the women listening, men need to hear somebody say, this is how you do that. Mm. We don't intuitively figure it out. Mm. How did you do that? What did you say? What? How did she feel heard and seen?
2: Well, do you know, I think I'm right. Well, correct me, Killy, but I... Again, I like the word intentionality, Jim. I really, even though I came back from missions exhausted, I really tried to be there, to be attentive, and to step up with all the chores that needed doing in the house. How can I help Killy? What can I do? How can I help with the kids? How can I just ease the burden and the stress on her? And I really had to work hard at it because I felt so exhausted.
0: Mm.
2: And that was one thing I would do. And also, we were very good at carving out time. Okay, let's have tomorrow morning off. Let's just go for a walk. Let's just go and have a coffee. We were quite good at that, weren't we?
3: We were. And actually, holidays became a lot more important as well. And I used to call it regrouping. So you know, that you know... You have to take time to work at things and not just prioritize ministry or work if you're in the workplace or, you know, you often say that thing about the Lord of the work.
2: Yes. Yes. Sometimes I think those people, I mean, look, we're all in ministry, but then there's ministry. But I think those of us in ministry, sometimes the work of the Lord becomes more important than the Lord of the work.
0: Mm. Oh, without a doubt.
2: You know, yeah. And you can have so many irons in the fire that you've actually put the fire out.
0: Yeah.
2: And you need to stoke up the fire.
0: Well, those are good, good premise.
2: And we wrap our day and our everything that we do from the morning in prayer to the evening in prayer. The first thing we do when we wake up, we're in bed, we wake up, we have a cuddle. That means a hug. We have a hug and then we pray the Lord's Prayer. That's the first thing we do. And then we pray for the family, we pray for the day, and we pray for those who are sick. And we end our night with prayer.
0: Well, that's good advice. And I think that's something everybody could apply who believes in Jesus, because you will see the fruit of the Spirit in your life if you're doing those things. And I want to come back next time and continue the discussion and talk about these things that we can do in marriage that really predicts a great outcome, a happy marriage for a long time. Some people are going, I can't even imagine that. But actually, you can.
2: Till death do us part.
0: Amen. So we'll pick up next time if you're willing to stick it out with us here, and we'll continue the discussion. Thanks for being with us.
2: Oh, thank you.
1: And that'll conclude part one of our conversation with British evangelist Jay John and his delightful wife, Killy. What a blessing to have them here with us, and I trust that their joy in Christ has really encouraged you. Look for Jay John and Killy's devotional. 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I'm John Fuller.
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0: Changing the Coal and When I Fall on Vision. Great to have you tuned in this evening. G'day, Scotty with you. Coming up a little bit later this hour, it's Freed People talking about being hunted by grace. It seems like a very aggressive thing. I'm keen to hear that one. That's coming up later this hour. Music from Danny Gokey real soon. Had the weirdest thing today, and I still don't know what it even means. So we've got our family, like a messenger app, and all of the family are in it. So we just post photos and what's going on. It's just like a family thing that we do. And our daughter said this kid got himself a job. And then she posted pictures of our six-year-old grandson, and he's got all the high-vis gear on, and he's holding a stop sign in a car park. I'm like, what? He's not old enough to work? That's breaking some sort of laws, I'm sure. So anyway, there's two pictures of him. There's a video. She's put a video of him, and he's doing slow, and he's doing Scott. I'm like, what? And then our son said, what? He's getting paid. And then someone else said, yeah, that's a good question. And then our daughter said, yeah, he got paid $2 for his work, in brackets, not by me. And then another son said, not bad. And I was like, what is going on here? 6 years old, he can't be working. So I don't know. I think maybe they just – he loves to talk to people. He loves to just have a chat with anybody who would have a chat with him. So I reckon they just for fun set him up. And he's got all the high vis on. He's got his stop sign. He turns around. He's got the slow sign. But they've actually got him doing it. There's a photo of him doing it, a video of him doing it. How bizarre. But anyway, he's loving it. He's pretty happy with himself. He's got his thumbs up, big smile on his face. So good. Coming up next on Night Vision, Vision Christian Radio, it's Danny Gokey.
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0: CC Winans Elevation Worship on Vision Christian Radio. It's called Worthy of It All. And I thought that was highly appropriate to read these verses from Psalm 145. It says, I will exalt you, my God, the King. I will praise your name forever and ever. Every day I will praise you and exalt your name forever and ever. Great is the Lord and most worthy of praise. His greatness no one can fathom. From Psalm 145. And by the way, we played Focus on the Family early this hour. 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
4: Welcome to Freed People. Each day, we bring you the good news straight from God's Word in a way that is engaging, practical, and above all, Jesus-focused. Today, Pastor Adam Ramsey shows Paul's logic. God's grace is for all people equally. There is no distinction. But for people to be saved, they must believe. For them to believe, they must hear. And for them to hear, someone must be sent. God's sovereignty is the foundation of our mission.
5: I love the story. I've shared this a while back now of Paul Kingsnorth's conversion. He's an Irish academic and journalist. And his story, you can read it. In fact, I'd encourage you to Google it this week. There's an essay online called The Cross and the Machine by Paul Kingsnorth. It is gripping, powerful writing about his story coming from atheism to Buddhism to then becoming a Zen witch practicing in a Wiccan coven, to then becoming a follower of Jesus. I'll read a snapshot of it. He says of this story, of how God in his grace pursued him with his back to him, which is the story of all of us who've come to know the love of Christ. Paul Kingsnorth writes, I had known that what I was doing in the woods, you know, as a Zen witch, doing witch stuff, though affecting, was at some level still play acting. And then one night, I dreamed of Jesus. The dream was vivid. And when I woke up, I wrote down what I had heard him say, and I drew what he had looked like in the dream. And the crux of the matter was that he was to be the next step on my spiritual path. I didn't believe that or want it to be true. But suddenly, I started meeting Christians everywhere. And it kept happening for months. Christ to the left of me, Christ to the right. It was unnerving. I had turned away again and again, but every time I looked back, he was still there. I began to feel I was being hunted. Like C.S. Lewis, who again, if you know C.S. Lewis's story, Oxford professor, atheist till the mid-years of his life, similar story. Like C.S. Lewis, I could not ignore, quoting C.S. Lewis's words, the steady, unrelenting approach of him whom I so earnestly desired not to meet. How much later was it that I was finally pinned down? I don't remember. But I was at a concert at my son's music school. We were in a hotel function room full of children, ready to play their instruments and proud parents ready to film them doing it. And I was just walking to my chair when I was overcome entirely. And suddenly, I was overcome with a huge and inexplicable love, a great wave of empathy for everyone and everything. And it kept coming and coming until I had to stagger out of the room and sit down in the corridor outside. Everything was unchanged and everything was new. And I knew what had happened and who had done it. And I knew that it was too late. I had just become a Christian. And he concludes the essay, "The gate is straight and the way is narrow, but is there any other road that leads home? The gospel is narrower than you think, but it's simpler than you may realize. Everyone who believes in him will not be put to shame." And finally, the gospel, the good news, that's something in our fractured, tribalistic, angry, bad news world, that is good news worth sharing with the entire world. And Paul goes on in verse 12 and says, "For there is no distinction between Jew and Greek, for the same Lord is Lord of all, bestowing his riches on all who call on him," that is, who have faith in him. "For everyone who calls on the name of the Lord will be saved." And see how Paul's big God theology in Romans 9 leads to bold, hope-filled proclamation in Romans 10. I just love this so much. I love the fact that Paul comes down from the heights of God's sovereignty over all things in Romans 9 and then comes down into the lived experience and says, "And everyone who calls on the name of the Lord will be saved." And he just gets after it. He doesn't argue about, well, who is and who isn't. He just gets after it and points to Jesus, convinced that we do the telling and Jesus does the saving. And that's exactly the way we're meant to hold some of these tensions. We leave the mystery of election in the hands of God. We don't minimize it or pretend it's not there. We just know it's above our pay grade. And then we go into all the world and say, "Everyone who calls on the name of the Lord will be saved." And that's exactly what the Apostle Paul does, because he knows that it is through the sovereignly ordained means of gospel proclamation and prayer that God intends to accomplish his purposes in this world. And so he says in verse 14, "How then will they," that is anyone who will be saved, "how will they call on him in whom they have not believed? And how are they to believe in him of whom they've never heard? And how are they to hear without someone preaching? And how are they to preach unless they are sent? As it is written, how beautiful are the feet of those who bring good news." He's saying here to Christians, get your boots on. Ephesians 6 says that our shoes are the gospel of peace. We are bringers of good news, right? Like your shoes, what you choose to wear says something about you, right? Like ladies, if you're wearing heels, it says like I'm going to a particular function where I'm dressing up. If you're wearing your everyday slip-ons, it's like I'm just going to out the door for whatever. If you're wearing your work boots, it's like I'm going to go do some work. If you're wearing Crocs, it's like, oh, I've just given up. You know, whatever it is. And we're told here there's something about the feet, about the posture, about who we are as believers that is beautiful when we fulfill our mission of being bringers of good news. How beautiful are the feet of those who preach the good news. Becky B was telling me, who read the scriptures earlier, Becky B was telling me earlier this morning that it was these verses that was what lit a fire in her heart to leave the comfort of where she was and go and live in the Democratic Republic of Congo for 6 years as a missionary bringing good news about Jesus there. How beautiful are the feet of those who bring good news. Look at the logic of these verses. If we just go backwards from there, we see that, first of all, salvation begins with someone being sent. And at ultimate level, that's because the triune God in eternity past determined to one day send the promised one, the Messiah, the Christ. And Jesus was sent into the world. That's what we celebrate every year at Christmas, that God came to us. And then in John 20, 21, Jesus says, even so, as I was sent, so am I sending you. And he sends his people. So salvation begins with a sending. If you are in Christ, you are a sent person. It may be to the ends of the earth. It may be to the ends of your street. But you are sent if you are in Christ Jesus. And Jesus sends his people. Next one. And his people do what? They preach. They witness, they proclaim. Preaching is more than just what I'm doing up here with a mic strapped to my head, guys. It is when you open your mouth and you bear witness and you proclaim to people around you who God is and what he's done on your behalf through Jesus. That's preaching. It's got proclamation to it. And those who preach, listen, people, this is crazy right here. This logic is wild. When you and I open our mouths about Jesus, guess what happens? People hear about Jesus. That was worth coming out to church for that alone, I know. The logic is wild. And many of those who hear will believe. And those who believe will call upon Jesus. And all who call upon Jesus will be saved. And so rightly understood, God's sovereignty over all things and God's sovereignty in salvation, it doesn't diminish missionary courage. It is the grounds of it. It amplifies it. Why? Because God's sovereign purposes will be accomplished in this world and he's chosen to include you. He didn't need to. He could have sent angels to declare the things for all people in all times and places, but instead he sends you and me, us together, you, if you are in Christ, you have been included in God's mission. And that is a mission, listen, where God is more committed to the success of that mission than you will ever be. So you've been included in a mission that is unstoppable, a mission that cannot fail, a mission where God's redemptive plan is breaking into this world. Do you believe that? And do you believe that God has ordained your prayers and your witness and your going as the vehicle through which he intends to accomplish his plans in this world? That's what we're being told here in Romans 10. You have been included. Every saved person is a sent person.
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0: It's Ryan Kennedy and Be My on Vision Christian Radio. G'day, Scotty with you. Great to be hanging out with you while Mandy's away for the next couple of weeks. And if you tuned in from Manila in New South Wales on 88 FM, welcome to the Vision family. I'm like, Manila, Philippines? All right, I've got a question. It's not the Philippines, by the way, but I've got a joke for you. What do you call a Filipino contortionist? A Manila folder. So bad. Anyway, welcome. Very close to Tamworth, famous for fishing, paragliding, and also mountain bike riding as well. Sounds like the perfect place for my boys. They love all those things. So Manila comes from an Aboriginal word, gamilaray, which means meeting of the rivers. There you go. So welcome if you tune in tonight from Manila. Coming up real soon, Foundations with Mandy, asking the question, why is biblical culture so important? And up next today with Jeff Vines, this evening's edition called Awakenings, If I Wake Before I Die. This is a new day,
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6: 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And remember, all of the messages are available wherever you listen to your podcasts. In this message, we're talking about excuses. We can have all sorts of excuses for our behaviour, but today, Pastor Jeff reminds us Jesus doesn't ask us for reasons why. He asks us, what's next? This will become clear as we get into today's message. So here's Pastor Jeff.

0: All right, turn over to Colossians chapter 1, verse 16. Come on now, how many of you know Jason Mraz? How many of you know, tell the truth, you're in church? Okay, Jason Mraz is somebody that I could listen to and put James Taylor away because they're very similar. And my wife was threatening me, so I found somebody. Now, I don't endorse all his lyrics, but he does make me think. I love this song because he challenges us to wake up. He talks about how in his life, there's so many things he wants to take possession of, and he's had that dream since he was a little boy, but it finally dawned on him it's not gonna happen without intentionality. He's gonna have to wake up before it's over and make those things a reality in his life. So he says, make it mine. Now, we're in a series called Awakenings, and here's what we're doing. We're trying to say, wake up, because most people, I bet you most of you in here have heard hundreds of sermons, hundreds, over and over again. But that doesn't necessarily mean that there was ever a point in your life that you made a designed choice to forget the past and start living the way you know Jesus wants you to live. It just means that you soaked in all this information, but it doesn't necessarily mean ipso facto you've been changed by it. So we're taking a 40,000 foot view of the gospel, and we're saying we've been down in the trees, now we're up in the forest. We're looking down. And what is it that Jesus wants to say? Because if we haven't gotten these things in our lives, these fundamental, simple things, then what hope do we have of getting the deeper things? So I take you to Colossians chapter 1, verse 16. And here's what the Bible says. Remember, Paul is writing to the church at Colossae, and he's talking about Jesus. And here's what he says. For by him, by who? Jesus. All things were created, things in heaven and on earth, visible and invisible, whether thrones or powers or rulers or authority. So everything is made by Jesus. All things were created by him and for him. Now, this is in reference to the pre-incarnate Christ. Jesus was alive and well long before he walked the face of the earth. In the book of Genesis, the Bible says, let us make man in our own image. And God was speaking. Well, who's us? God the Father, God the Son, God the Holy Spirit. That's where we get the idea of the Trinity. God, Jesus, together in creation. Everything's made by him and for him. He's given preeminence. He is before all things, and in him all things hold together. So the reason you don't just explode, or the universe doesn't explode and gravity and everything go out of whack, is because Jesus is not over, above, and beyond all things. He holds all things together now. So at the moment when he decides, I'm tired of holding things together, not that he's physically tired, he just doesn't want to do it anymore, that's the end of the world. That's the end of time as we know it. Now, that's important because right now in America, here's what the sociologists are saying about you and me, good old red-blooded Americans, that we are not healthy inside, that there is more emotional turmoil now than in any generation past. Even though we have more stuff and have more freedom than our parents, there's a 20% increase in the emotional unhealthiness in the American life. So if you're here, you probably would identify with that. A search for significance. You can't understand why you're just not happy, and you should be. You have everything you want, or at least a lot more than 2/3 of the rest of the world, but you're still not happy. There's not contentment. You think you should have more than you have. You don't have the relationships you have. They're not working out. And this is creating an entire culture that has a sense of entitlement. And now you're unhealthy inside because we're miserable. That's why medical drugs of uppers are at an all-time high. Now, I don't mean to be simple. Now, you know that's what preachers say right before they're about to be simple. The problem in today's society is that everybody wants to turn to anything but Jesus to have their needs met. That's the problem. You see what a mistake this is? Jesus knows you better than you know yourself because he put you together bit by bit, piece by piece. In fact, I think you'll like this. Hans Eysenck's study, a classic study in the field of sociology, says that if you're emotionally messed up, and by the looks of you in this room, I'd say that applies to a lot of you. But that's okay. That's okay. I'm thinking of a new book. I'm not okay. You're not okay. But Jesus says, that's okay. I'll take you as you are. But here's the deal. The study came out and told us that if you've got deep emotional problems, if you're emotionally messed up and you go to a psychoanalyst, you got 44% chance of being made well in a year. If you go to a psychotherapist, you have 53% chance of being made well in a year. If you go to a psychiatrist, numbers go up, 61% chance. Now, this is not theory. This is the Hans Eysenck sociology, scientific data, research. And if you go to no one at all, says the Hans Eisenach study, you got a 73% chance of being made well in 1 year. So you're more healthy if you just don't go to anybody. Don't you find that scary? I mean, the people who are supposed to be making us well are making us sick or keeping us sick. How many people you know that started counseling and psychology like 25 years ago, they're still paying $80 a pop and they've developed a codependency on the counselor. Doesn't that concern you? It concerns me. The problem is the social sciences have ignored the teachings of Jesus for the most part. Even so-called Christian counselors ignore them. Not all. One of the most famous psychiatrists, J.T. Fisher, says this: for nearly 2,000 years, the world has been holding in its hands the complete answer to its restless and fruitless yearnings. Now, he's talking about the Sermon on the Mount, Matthew 5 through 7. Here rests the blueprint for successful human life with optimism, mental health, and contentment. Do you hear what he's saying? Everything you need to know about emotional health, health, wealth, prosperity, vitality, emotionally speaking, you will find in the pages beginning at Matthew 5 and at the end of Matthew 7. The problem is, counselors usually tell us that the source of all of our problems can be related back to what? Mommy. Our past, right? As a matter of fact, you're not going to believe this, and I know we're a little bit off the path. Stay with me. It'll all come together. Tony Campolo, Eric Ciampa, told me about an article. So I want to give Tony Campolo credit where I need to give him here. Great speaker. But he says that there is nothing more humorous than watching a brilliant man defend or articulate a stupid idea. And he goes into a sociology classroom where they're supposed to have all the answers. And he says, I can't believe I'm hearing this guy. This guy says that all of our troubles can be traced back to toilet training. When mommy made us sit on the potty, it all started there. And he's serious. He says the first demand that society makes upon a man is toilet training. This is symbolic of the demands that society will ever make on an individual. Now, he's right. I can remember my mom saying, Jeff, the important thing is to do it at the right place and the right time. You don't want to mess around with that. I got that. The mother is the communicator of societal demands. Watch her as she pleads with compliance. I remember little Jeffrey, you can do it. Do it for mommy. Do it for daddy. You can do it. He says social rebellion is bred as the child looks at mommy and says, no. And if the child is tough child and the mother's a tough mother, then what will she say? And I can just hear Betty Vine saying this to her son. You stay there until something happens. And the kid stays there. And he works at it really hard, sometimes for a lot of hours. It's not his fault. And then the sociologist says this, and I'm serious, right off the page, folks. I'm not making this stuff up. It's too good to make up. Finally, he produces the gift for which society has pled. I've never called it a gift. Then I ask you, ladies and gentlemen, he says, what does society do with this gift that the child has produced on its behalf? Does it honor it? No. The child learns he has produced for society something that has no lasting significance. Because in the end, what he produces is lost forever in a swirl of depression. Good grief, you gotta be kidding. He's telling us that we're like Pavlovian dogs. We're just conditioned to act and we're a prisoner to the past and there's nothing we can do about it. Now listen, this is where the first crossroads is where you got to wake up, man. All of us. Jesus says, the past does not determine who or what you are. There's something more important to Jesus and the gospel than your past. What is it? Your future. Jesus never focused on questions like this. Tell me about your mommy. Where have you been? When he caught people in sin, he didn't say, why did you do that? He only said one thing. Where are you going to go from here? And everybody in the room, no matter where you've been, when you walk out the door, you get to make a decision right now to say, okay, I'm changing now. And it is the secret to your emotional vitality. Remember the woman who was caught in adultery? Brought her, threw down at Jesus. And it's Campolo, by the way, who said, I'll tell you what Jesus was writing in the dirt, the names of those men's girlfriends. And that's why they ran away. But the point of the whole story is that when she's caught in adultery, he doesn't say, tell me your mom didn't love you. And that's why you're trying to find love in five different husbands. He doesn't say, you know what, your daddy didn't give you significance. That explains why. I understand. It's okay. No. All he said was one thing, and it had nothing to do with the past nor even the present. It was the future. Go and sin no more. Make a choice. Ladies and gentlemen, listen. The most important thing about you is not where you've been. It's not your past. It's where are you going now? And the reason America, and especially in the church, the reason we're emotionally sick is because we flat out decide that we are not going to do what Jesus asked us to do. Because doing what Jesus asked you to do, going where he asked you to go, being what he asked you to be, is tied to your emotional health. And there's got to be a time in your life when you say, I'm going to stop this life of insanity. You know what insanity is? Doing the same thing over and over, expecting a different result. So you've tried it your way long enough. Now it's time to say, I'm not going to pursue insanity. I'm going to do what Jesus told me to do. It involves risk. I don't know how it's going to work out, but if my life's not working out now, I'm going to try his way. And you can walk out the door today and say, I'm going to be what Jesus wants me to be, do what he wants me to do, and I'm going to respond to life the way he wants me to respond. You come into this place. I know sometimes on people on the weekend, they'll say, Jeff, you don't know, you don't understand, I'm sick. You're sick? You belong here then, because we're all sick. Jeff, I've had a rough and rugged past. Welcome to the club. You passed your entrance exam with flying colors. You're in. Jeff, my mommy mistreated me. Now look, I'm not saying I don't care, I do. I do care, but there ain't a person in this world who ain't got a burden to bear, so says Bagger Vance to Captain Juna. And my advice to you on that is this, suck it up and get over it. I love you, I do. But by procrastinating health, it's just gonna lead to more death. And if I sugarcoat it and say it'll all be okay, honey, it won't, until you get intentional about doing what Jesus asked you to do, being what he asked you to be. That's the secret to health, wealth, and vitality. You're not following Christ in your sex life? Start following him in your sex life. Because you haven't made a connection with the fact that you feel unwhole and unhealthy and struggling inside with the fact that you're willingly disobeying Jesus. You're not listening to Jesus about not living with your boyfriend until you're married, and yet you don't understand why you have these feelings of insecurity, and you're just not sure, and you're struggling. You don't know if he loves you, and you've not made the connection between that and the way Jesus tells you to live. What do you want me to say? I can't say it any differently, yet I know it's prevalent in every church. You're not following Jesus in your finances? No. Not giving to him what is his, and you haven't made the connection between the emotions and the struggle that you're feeling and your worry and concern about things with the fact that you're in direct disobedience to God in what you do with your money. You're not seeking Christ's teachings on forgiveness. You just won't forgive that person who hurt you, on mercy, on seeking the higher things, on using your gifts that God gave you to expand his kingdom in the world, on keeping a regular appointment and time with God every day, and yet you've not made the deduction that there is a relationship between your unwillingness to do what Jesus says to do and the emotional wreck that you are inside? Listen, let me be careful here. I'm not downplaying it. I know it's true. I got my own emotional battles to fight. I'm not doubting your past. All I'm saying is Jesus says, repent, stop, turn around, and do what I'm asking you to do. And I'm saying until we, not until you, I'm saying until we, all of us, got problems of my own, right? I've shared that. I've been very honest. Folks, if you knew the sin in my life, you'd never listen to me. If I knew the sin in yours, I'd never talk to you, so it's okay. What I'm saying, I don't always get it right, neither do you, but I know this. I can't blame the past. Jesus says, what are you gonna do now? And folks, out of that deep pit, and I try to hide. And I will confess, man, I came out of it. My countenance was lifted because I was at Dodger Stadium on Friday when the Angels whipped the Dodgers. And my countenance was even lifted higher last night. So, and that just goes to show you how shallow I am. Something like a sport could lift me out of my state of emotional turmoil. You see what I mean? The good news of the gospel is this. If I will commit myself to doing what Jesus says to do, being who Jesus says to be, and living like Jesus said I should live, you will get healthy again. You will be made well. It may not happen overnight, but you'll be on a journey, and you'll come to that place in your life when one day you'll realize, I am emotionally healthy. And you get to decide today. You say, Jeff, I can't. Why not? Well, it's risky. What are you gonna risk? I might be disappointed. That's your life now. There's no risk. There's none. When you walk out of the door, I'm begging you, do what Jesus tells you to do. Be who he tells you to be. Live like he tells you to live, and you will find what you're looking for. Here's the second thing quickly. Who we are, according to sociologists, who we are and what we are is determined by the most important person in our lives. You know they tell us that? Who we are and what we are will be determined by the most important person in our lives. Charles Tooley, who's an American sociology king, he is the king of sociology, developed what is called the looking glass self. And here's how he describes it. A person's self-concept is determined by what he thinks the most important person in his life thinks about him. So the most important person in your eyes, whatever that person thinks about you, to a large degree will determine what you think about yourself. Now, you know where I'm going with this, don't you? My buddy that I played high school basketball with, there were five starters. There was us four, then there was another guy, and he was a plateau way above all the rest of us. Full scholarship to South Carolina, the Gamecocks, great player. But he just wasn't sensitive. He was very arrogant. He knew he was good, and I know you've never met anybody like that, but that's the way he was. And we would do a basketball camp in my hometown every year for the little kids. You know, so these all players would come in there and do this camp, and by this time we were all playing college basketball, and we would come back to this camp, and here were the, you know, we had our version of the five slam-a-jamma, whatever. I'm getting old. I can't even remember those terms, but anyway, we go in there, and there are these kids around. And there was this one kid named Cameron who basically ignored all four of us. He idolized this guy I told you about. Just idolized him. Hung on every word. And he didn't have a lot of athletic ability, but he tried really hard, you know. And this guy that I just mentioned, which I'm avoiding his name, walked over to little Cameron. I remember when Cameron was trying to do a basketball drill and said to him, Cameron, man, why don't you just give up? You're never going to amount to anything. You're definitely not going to be a good ball player. And just walked away. I saw Cameron's mother about 10 years later, and she told me that Cameron never got over that. And because this guy was the guy that was the most important guy in Cameron's life, Cameron thought that he was a loser and would never amount to anything. Therefore, he didn't. Isn't that amazing? The power of words, moms and dads. Now, here's what I want to say to you. 40,000 foot view. Jesus asked every single one of you this one question, and you better listen. This is fundamental stuff. Who is the most important person in your life? Can't be your mommy, your daddy, your husband, or your wife. Those are important people, not even your children. Jesus says, it's gotta be me. As a matter of fact, in the Gospels, he says, you're all in or stay out. In Luke chapter 14, verse 26, he says, if anyone comes to me and does not hate his mother or father and mother, his wife and children, his brothers and sisters, yes, even his own life, he cannot be my disciple. Now, the word in the Greek there is not the word hate. It's a word that means lesser love. It's a word that tries to say in comparison that you've given Jesus such preeminence in your life that in comparison, it appears that you hate all others but Jesus. What he's saying is that your highest love is for Jesus Christ. Now, I want you to hear me. Notice how we're right here in simplicity, and that's as deep as we're gonna go. Listen, it is not enough for you to believe in Jesus. It is not enough for you to believe in Jesus. The devil believes in Jesus. James tells us this. He believes in the crucifixion. He believes in the resurrection. He believes in the second coming. He even believes in atonement for sin. They believe. Jesus says, you must give me preeminence in your life. I must be the most important thing in your life. Just because you have right theology and go to the right church in the right place at the right time is not enough. Jesus must be given first place in your life before you can be emotionally, psychologically well. If you don't entrust every part of you to Christ, how can you expect him to heal every part of you? And every part you leave out, that you assume on your own accord. By the way, remember the simple triangle illustration by Plato where you would draw a triangle? And he would say at the base of the triangle representing your life, you would write all the things that are important, all the things that you find significant. And as you get older, you go up the triangle and the base gets smaller, smaller, smaller until you get to the apex. And at the apex, there's only room for one thing in your life. Whatever that one thing is, Plato says, that will determine the manner in which you live. So here's my question. If I follow you for the next 4 weeks and I watch you very carefully, your life, I watch where you spend your time, where you spend your money, if I could climb into your head and think, okay, what are your thought processes? What do you give the greatest energy of your thoughts to? Would I stand back then and say, wow, here's somebody that has given Jesus preeminence in their lives. And because of that, they are emotionally well. If you don't give him that place, it's unfair to expect him to make you well. Now, last week, a lady came and she was in tears most of the service. Something resonated with her. Now, what's interesting about this lady? She was the hardest one to get here, but she came and I could tell something was going on. I saw her Monday morning. She was over having a break and reading her little blue jean Bible. Remember the Bibles with blue jean covers? And I walked over to talk to her. Something is different. And she told me, I can't remember having the peace I've wanted in my life since I was 10 years old. But I came there last week and I heard you talk about reflecting on my life and it dawned on me. I'm not healthy, but I'm not healthy because I've been avoiding God. I'm back. And she asked me this morning, do you know of a good daily devotional? And now all her life is just circling around one idea all of a sudden. She's enamored. Do you know why? She understands until you give everything to Jesus and he becomes preeminent, the peace you're looking for will not be found.
1: 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Thanks for joining us. Next time, we'll bring you the rest of this message from Pastor Jeff.
0: Until you stop seeing Jesus as the big bad boss who's gonna smack you over the head with a hammer every time you fail, you will never be emotionally well. You gotta get to the point when you see him for who he really is. Your heavenly Father who looks down and says, Jeff, I can't believe you did that. If you would just follow my way, you would be emotionally healthy. But you know what, Jeff? I still believe in you.
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Bodhi. It's called Whisper in the Wind. You listen to Vision Christian Radio. Just want to say a thank you. It's nice to recognize those people that prayerfully pray for this radio station in such a beautiful way, but also those that financially give to this radio station as well. And I don't know about you, but I know sometimes I might be having a down day and then a song will come on at just the right time. I'm like, oh, thank you, Lord. That is exactly what I need to hear right now. Or there might be a spot that comes on or a teaching program or whatever it is. I think this is a really important station for Australia. And so we very much appreciate your prayer. We appreciate your financial support. We appreciate all those other things that you can do to partner with Vision Christian Radio. So thank you so much for that. It's very, very much appreciated. And it's great to have you as part of the Vision family around Australia. Coming up next, after a couple of songs, I'm going to talk about a new story coming out of Tasmania. It's about Christmas, and it's about a school that's making some changes regarding Christmas. It's a very interesting story. We'll talk about that next. But this one, this is Jeremy Camp. It's called Same Power on Vision Christian Radio.

0: That's mostly me and Wake Up Sleeper. It's Vision Christian Radio. G'day, Scotty with you on this Thursday night. And interesting story coming out of Tasmania at the moment. So I'm Tasmanian. I'm from Hobart. And it seems to be taking up a whole bunch of debate, including the Premier getting involved in this. So I found this story on Pulse Tasmania, which is a Tasmanian website. And it said a Launceston primary school is under fire from the Premier after parents were left outraged following his decision to ditch its Christmas on the Hill concert in favour of what it described as a more culturally appropriate event. So as Trevellyn Primary School, which is up northeast of the state, has renamed its annual end of year Christmas event to Holiday on the Hill in an effort to showcase a strong sense of community amongst students from a range of cultural and religious backgrounds. And they say as part of the changes, parents say the school has moved away from the traditional Christmas carols towards contemporary pop songs, and the school's Secret Santa has been renamed Holiday Giftings. And it's caused a whole bunch of fuss. So a lot of the parents are very upset. Others are saying that's great. A lot of the community very upset. Others saying that's great and appropriate. And look, I mean, for me, I'm a Christian. And for me, Christmas is all about Jesus. It's all about the birth of Jesus and the significance of that. So anything that takes Christ out of Christmas to me is a step backwards. But I also understand we live these days, unfortunately, in a very secular society. Let's pray that might turn around. But there you go. So Tasmania getting a bit of news at the moment around a school changing the name of their end-of-year concert to Holiday on the Hill.
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5: God inspired the writers of Scripture to write about marriage. Mm-hmm. So then do we understand Scripture and then apply our own lives to the definitions of Scripture? Or do we simply say, oh, no, Scripture's talking about what we know in our society?
4: Foundations. 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With Robbo Robinson and Mandy Warby.
6: The necessity of understanding biblical culture is what we've been focusing on over the last few programs. And today we're going to be continuing this line of thought. We're going to look at why the differences between the people of the Bible and ourselves is important. The differences are actually really important because it helps us understand how they interpreted Scripture so that we don't misinterpret it from our own biases.
5: Can I just say it's really, really easy to misinterpret something because of our biases. Mm. And our biases come about just through our normal day-to-day living. Okay, mm-hmm. So it's understandable how it happens, but we kind of got to be alert to it. Mm. Yeah. And I know this seems like a no-brainer, but it's got to be emphasized because, you know, there's a lot of us today simply interpret the words of the ancients through a 21st century worldview, mm-hmm. again, because we're so steeped in our own culture.
6: And even just the Eastern versus Western mindset is a huge difference, isn't it?
5: Oh, it's like chalk and cheese. We've talked many times about the difference between a Hebrew mindset and a Greek mindset. Yep. You know, one's really literal and practical and one is all ethereal and spiritual and allegorical. Mm-hmm. So, yeah, mindsets can be a trap.
6: Yeah.
5: Okay, so now I know I have used this example before, but words have meanings and the same words used in different epochs of time can actually have very different meanings depending on the social outlook or the trends of the day. Now, an obvious word that we can all recognise has changed is the word gay.
6: Mm.
5: Because 75 years ago, and even long before that, the word gay, according to the history of it, arrived in the English language about the 12th century. And it's from an old French word that is spelt G-A-I. I'm assuming that is pronounced guy. most likely deriving ultimately from a Germanic source. Mm-hmm. In English, the word's primary meaning was joyful, carefree, bright, showy. Mm-hmm. That was new to me. And the word was very commonly used with that meaning in speech and literature. Yeah.
6: Well, I know there's a well-known hymn that uses the word gay, and it's in that, obviously, in that context, it says, you know, we're happy and gay. And
5: precisely.
6: So that's just the sense of being joyful.
5: This has got nothing to do with the Bible, but what about the ice cream, a gay time?
6: Yeah.
5: When that was invented, it was just meant about having a fun time.
6: Mm-hmm.
5: Okay.
6: Yeah.
5: The word gay began to be sexualized in the 20th century. So it first came into use in the 12th century. Mm-hmm. Then in the 20th century, it was used with regard to prostitution and brothels. A gay man was known as a womanizer.
6: Mm.
5: And then a little later in the 20th century, a middle-aged bachelor was simply described as gay because he was carefree and unattached. No connotation to being homosexual at all.
6: Yeah.
5: The word gay was associated as living a hedonistic, uninhibited lifestyle. And the antonym, if you're not gay, you're straight, simply referred to someone living a very conventional, respectable life.
6: Mm. Interesting.
5: And the connection of the word gay to the homosexual lifestyle actually began in the 1960s, which most people would understand was the time that the sexual revolution took place. But it wasn't until the 80s and 90s that it was used to refer to somebody in a homosexual lifestyle.
6: Yeah.
5: And now in the 2020s, the word gay pretty much refers to anybody within the LGBTQI and all the other letters of the alphabet, anybody not heterosexual.
6: Mm-hmm. So I guess it just reinforces the fact that words with meanings and definitions change over time, and that means it's really important to dig in to the original meanings and definitions of words used in the Bible so we understand the differences in those meanings in ancient times compared with our own time.
5: Exactly, and this is where our trap falls in. If we don't dig into some of these original meanings, we can really come up with a very different view or understanding. And can I just say, there's another example that's very recent for us, and that is the example of the word marriage.
6: Mm.
5: I mean, depending on which culture you live in, which culture and heritage you stem from, they can have very different meanings. If you're from a Muslim background, this means a man can have up to 4 wives.
6: Mm.
5: If you're from a Hindu background, this can actually mean that you could marry an animal.
6: Wow.
5: I read an article about a man in India who actually stoned a couple of dogs to death, and bad things started to happen to him, and he thought that he'd brought a curse upon himself. So after being counseled by a Hindu astronomer, he married a stray female dog to pay for his sins, hoping that the curse would lift.
6: Oh, my goodness.
5: That's apparently okay in Hinduism.
6: Yeah. Wow.
5: There was a lady in the United States, a professional archer, ex-Air Force, who went through a commitment ceremony to marry the Eiffel Tower.
6: Wow.
5: I know you're looking at me and you think you're making this up. This is no, I'm not. I'm dead serious. Wow. The attraction to objects is known as objectum sexualis. It's a clinical condition, apparently. And after the ceremony, this lady changed her last name to Eiffel, since she is now married to the Eiffel Tower. It's not a marriage recognized by the French, but she did try to get citizenship. I'm not joking. She also claimed to have a 20-year relationship with the Berlin Wall. And I'm not joking. The problem is this is tragic, but it becomes an acceptable. Mm. Some of us, we're going, oh, you're joking, this couldn't happen. Yeah, it is. And
6: then it
5: becomes normalised.
6: Well, that's it. And where we would often, let's go back 100 years, we'd say marriage is between one man and one woman entered into for life. Well, these days it's up for grabs. Marry anybody,
5: yeah, anything. Right.
6: Or anything, yeah.
5: Okay, so here's the next question. Over the next 10 years, see, marriage is now defined as anybody can marry anybody.
6: Yeah.
5: So what happens to new Christians in the next decade or the next 2 or the next 3 decades? They read the Bible and talk about marriage and they interpret it according to the culture they live in.
6: Yeah.
5: In 21st century Australia, what understanding are they going to have of marriage?
6: Mm.
5: Unless you actually dig into the actual scripture, what did marriage mean when God inspired the writers of scripture to write about marriage?
6: Mm-hmm.
5: So then do we understand scripture and then apply our own lives to the definitions of scripture? Or do we simply say, oh, no, scripture's talking about what we know in
6: that's
5: our
6: right.
5: society?
6: And that's why it's incredibly important that we have a solid, trustworthy Bible translation. Why we need to study and learn about different biblical cultures and the language that was used in that time to ensure that we know exactly what God was telling his people to do, because what he told them 2, 3, 4,000 years ago about his standards and his ways, they haven't changed.
5: And that's not necessarily very popular to say that.
6: Yeah.
5: Because let's just be real, we as Christians, we want to fit into our society, we want to be liked, and we want the world to like us too.
6: Yeah.
5: But the truth is that the culture and the standards, the morals, the ethics, the view that the world has of humanity, society, all of those things is categorically different to that of the world. That means we're going to be at odds with the world. Doesn't mean we have to hate the world, isolate ourselves from the world. Not at all. But we're supposed to be a light. If we look like the world, sound like the world, talk like the world, waddle like the world, quack like the world, we are the world.
6: That's right. So true.
5: And we're supposed to be different. If the world is choking on itself and can't find hope, why would they look to the church if the church doesn't look any different to themselves?
6: So true. An obvious verse that talks about this in Romans 12, verse 2, don't be conformed to this world, but be transformed by the renewing of your mind so that you may prove what the will of God is, that which is good and acceptable and perfect.
5: And can I just say, when it says to renew your mind, that means change my mind, not maintain my mind as it is because my mind is corrupted. I've got to change it so that it transformed like to the word.
6: So we line up with the word, not the other way around.
5: Absolutely.
6: And of course, 1 Peter 1:14 talks about this as well. It says, as obedient children, don't be conformed to the former lusts which were yours in ignorance.
5: Exactly. We used to be ignorant. But then when we dig into the word and we find out what God really wants of us, what his standards were, then we can no longer claim ignorance, not anymore.
6: And a great example of that is found in the book of 2 Kings, where King Josiah, who's just a young boy, in fact, but grew up in a culture that was quite hedonistic, didn't know any different. But then the people discovered the book of the law in the temple as they were doing a bit of a cleanup. And Josiah was just impacted by the reading of the law. He was just completely, realized just how sinful they were and how God's judgment was going to fall on them, and had a revival in their time because the law came in and actually caused that change to happen in their hearts.
5: Well, their culture was, as you said, very hedonistic. It was very much like the cultures of all the different surrounding nations. But you're right, when he read the book of the law, he was shocked at how far removed they were from God's standards. I would go so far as to say that in our culture, when we read scripture, because if we interpret it according to our own culture, we're not shocked by how different we are compared to what scripture says. Kind of like the frog in the pot,
6: Slow boil.
5: Slow boil. He gets so used to the water that he doesn't realize when he's in danger of being boiled to death. We are so used to, in the church, generally speaking, not all churches, I've got to be careful, but generally speaking, as Christians, we are so influenced by the culture of the world that we don't know it.
6: That's right.
5: Until we dig into scripture, look at what biblical culture expects of us, and then we can go, like Josiah, I am really shocked.
6: Yeah.
5: And I need to bring about some change.
6: Well, we'll continue exploring this some more in our next program, looking at why biblical culture is so important. That's next time on Foundations.
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0: Ron Stevenson, and again on Vision Christian Radio. G'day, Scotty, with you. Coming up this hour, I'm going to play a comedy spot for you. It's a guy called Johnny W., and it's called Every Church Has a Lady Like This. It is so funny. Going to play that one real soon. Also, the spotlight tonight, Creation Ministries International, talking about how the spine did not evolve. That sounds very interesting. And also, big welcome to our Vision family in Port Broughton in South Australia, 88 FM in South Australia. Great to have you tuned in. And I was doing a bit of reading about it. So it's a beautiful little country town, pretty close to Adelaide, just a couple of hours away from Adelaide. And so normally just over 1,000 people live there, but then during the summer holidays, it swells up to about 4,000 people in Port Broughton. So obviously a very, very nice place to visit. Famous residents, Phil Cummings, the author, George Hewitt, who's a footballer in the AFL, and also Sarah, journalist from the ABC. So welcome if you tuned in from Port Broughton this evening on Vision Christian Radio. Coming up next, though, and this is going to be really good. I'm looking forward to just sitting back and relaxing and having a listen to this. It's called The Story, and it's Douglas and Wetherill. So Katie Douglas and Laura Wetherill, they share their moving mission trip to the Thai-Myanmar border, where they supported Karen refugee teachers and heard nearby bombing from Myanmar's long-running conflict. And they reflect on faith, friendship, and the human impact of war. That's The Story, and it's up next on Vision Christian Radio.
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2: In Isaiah chapter 66, verse 2, God says, "My hands have made both heaven and earth, and they're mine. I'll bless those who have humble and contrite hearts, who tremble at my word." That was Isaiah chapter 66, verse 2.
3: Vision.
4: The story.
5: I remember there was one day I was teaching we were teaching the teachers, and I just heard like a bomb go off, and I had a little jump. And in my heart, I was like, I know that all of my family is safe, but for the people in front of me,

0: it would be thinking, is my family still alive? And that was really hard for me to process that.
1: G'day, I'm Jimmy Colfax. Welcome to The Story. Well, Katie Douglas and Laura Weatherall recently returned from a mission trip to the Thai and Myanmar border. What they expected was to learn about the people there and to help and encourage them. What they didn't expect was to hear bombing at night and to be so deeply touched by the people they met. Today, we'll hear Katie and Laura's stories and about the impact this trip has had on their lives going forward. They're chatting with Eric Scatabo in our Melbourne studios.
2: Katie Douglas and Laura Weatherall, welcome to the program.
3: Thank you so much.
2: Thank you so much for coming into the studio. And I should say, in the interest of full disclosure, that my wife Jean and I know Laura and her husband Josh. They are our neighbors, our townhouse neighbors, just a few doors down. Thanks so much for coming in.
0: Thank you for having me.
2: And usually when we're trying to have townhouse get-togethers, you are so busy that you don't have time to, like, the fact that you were able to come to the studio tonight, fit that into your schedule. We are very appreciative.
0: Well, it's a high priority, so I'm glad to be here.
2: So we were following your posts on social media in a group chat, what was happening, you know, because we hear from time to time people going on missions trips, and it's nice to hear they're meeting people and helping out marginalized people or people in distressful situations sometimes. But what I didn't expect to hear is you heard bombings on a missions trip. What happened?
0: Yeah, it wasn't what I fully expected. I expected maybe one or two bombs. I knew that there is a war going on in Myanmar, but I didn't expect to hear multiple bombs multiple times a day, up to 100 some days.
2: Really?
0: Yeah.
2: That's how much fighting's going on.
0: Yeah.
2: And you're across the border, so you're safe.
0: We were completely safe, but yeah, it was quite loud at different times, and we certainly were aware of the activity happening not very far away from where we were. I think at one point it was 7 Ks away.
2: Oh, wow.
0: From where we were.
2: And Katie, you've been there before, so you kind of knew a little bit about this?
3: Yeah, I have. So this was my 5th time over to the Thai-Myanmar border, and at different times when I've been there, fighting has been intense or yeah, sometimes it's quieter, but unfortunately, it's really picked up again in the last couple of weeks and months. So
2: yeah,
3: we were hearing it.
2: Well, I have to admit, that kind of got my attention, but there was a whole lot more. Despite all of this kind of negative conflict and bombing, a lot of positive things happened on your trip as well.
3: Yeah, of course.
0: Yeah, it was a great trip. We spent lots of time with the Karen people who have moved over to the Thai side of the border and worked with a school, mostly worked with a school, working with their educators and teachers.
2: Okay. Well, we'll find out more about that trip a little bit later on. But first, we want to find out the events in your lives that led up to that life-changing trip that you've just returned from a few weeks ago. Let's start off with you, Katie. Let's find out a little bit about your background. Where were you born and raised?
3: In Melbourne. Mm-hmm. So, yeah, I have 4 siblings, grew up in a large family, and always had an interest in what was going on in the world. I think I picked that up from my mom, just watching her following along with different organizations and groups who were doing amazing work in aid and development. And so I grew up on a lot of stories of, yeah, particularly girls just like me who had grown up in very different circumstances. And then also,
2: what was she involved in?
3: She was in health, but then also studied in international development. And so, it's meant that a lot of her passion and work has been for particularly refugee communities.
2: Oh, okay.
3: And we were also big readers growing up. And so it meant that we were always reading new books from, you know, around the world, which told all of these stories.
2: And your dad?
3: My dad, he has been a chaplain, youth worker, now a social worker as well. And so he was working in my school for all of my high school. And I was always watching his heart for young people and just like helping them to grow and thrive and really lean into whatever good things life had for them.
2: Mm-hmm. Yeah. And Laura, where were you born and raised?
0: Yeah, I'm from Ballarat and I moved to Melbourne when I was an adult for uni. But yeah, my childhood was very different to Katie's in that I grew up in I just had one brother, a nice small home. But being in Ballarat, being in the country, was very isolated and very unaware that things happened in the world.
2: Oh, okay.
0: So, yeah, my childhood was very confined.
2: What would you say, sheltered? A little bit?
0: Yeah, like it was. Mm-hmm. I know that my mum taught me, we did things like Operation Christmas Child and different initiatives like mm-hmm. that. So there definitely was a teaching there, mm-hmm. but I don't think I fully understood what that actually meant as a child. I was just putting presents in a box or participating in different activities like that. And it wasn't really until I turned 17 and I went on I was studying Cert 3 in Christian Ministry and Theology, and we did a weekend on mission that I really... for the first time, saw a homeless person because I didn't really spend much time in Melbourne. But B, also heard about things going on in the wider world.
2: So kind of had your eyes opened up to marginalized people in society?
0: Yeah, 100%. Needs? Yeah, both locally and abroad.
2: And was faith a part of your family growing up?
0: Yeah, I did grow up in a somewhat Christian home. I did grow up going to church. And yeah, that was part of my weekly schedule.
2: And at some point, did your faith become personal?
0: Yeah. So when I was about 13, I got baptized, and that was a real year that was quite challenging, as most teenage years are. Yeah. And I really took a hold of my faith for myself during that time. And that I went on to live some challenging experiences over my teenage years, but it was my faith that like held me together and kept me grounded.
2: And you went on, I'm fast forwarding here because I know a bit of your story. You've become a celebrant eventually.
0: I have, yeah. I've got a few different things. So my main gig is a primary school teacher. I'm also a Church of Christ minister. I'm also a marriage celebrant. So I do a few different things in my week.
2: The fact that you had time, I still can't get over that. Thank you so much for being here.
0: It's my pleasure.
2: We'll turn back to you, Katie. How did you become a Christian?
3: Yeah, I also grew up in a Christian home. Mm-hmm. So... yeah, I would say my faith has meant a lot to me all of my life. Yeah, I took my own sort of faith steps quite early. So,
2: both of you, it sounds like.
3: Yeah, it does.
2: We should say, just backing up a little bit, before this trip, you never met each other.
3: No, we hadn't. We met for the first time at the airport.
2: Is that
3: on the
2: right?
3: Yes.
2: Now, I've been chatting with you for the past half hour or so before recording. You sound like your best friends.
3: Well, we are.
0: Luckily, when you spend 2 weeks with someone, you get to know them really well.
2: Going through bombing.
0: Yeah. Our friendship was really...
3: fast-tracked.
0: Yeah. Solidified quickly.
2: Yeah. So, sorry, I interrupted there. So we're talking about faith in your home growing up?
3: Yeah. So my parents had a big role. They led a house church, which I grew up in. Mm-hmm. Yeah, for all of my kind of like childhood and primary school, what I remember of church is gathering in a lounge room.
2: Was that good?
3: Yeah, it was good in some ways. And then in other ways, like just with the mix of families, I was the only kind of girl my age.
2: Oh.
3: It was made up of, a lot of my siblings and cousins as well. And then like people who have, turned out to be like close family friends since then. But I think for me, it meant that like lots of my, best friends are from school and I used to dance, and so I've always like felt a little bit separate from, I guess, like Sunday church, and that whole experience of having like really close Christian friends around you.
2: Yeah. So was it a close-knit community?
3: Yeah, it was. Mm-hmm. Yeah. I think lots of like my parents and their friends, they'd kind of grown up together. Mm-hmm. And so, it was a really beautiful place to be, a positive place to be. But yeah, that ended maybe 10 or so years ago. And those key families in that church, when it finished up, they had sold their church building. Mm-hmm. And so they decided to put that capital towards creating a foundation that supports different like small groups across the world, mostly Southeast Asia and the Middle East, groups that are working in like aid development, anti-trafficking and that sort of thing. So I think, as a young person watching on, I always felt quite connected with like, the rest of the world from my little
2: So it was very outward experience. Focused.
3: It was.
2: Right from the beginning.
3: Yeah, yeah.
2: So they started this foundation. And if I have my facts correct, one of the ministries that they support is the ministry that took you all the way over to Thailand. Is that right?
3: Yeah, that's right.
2: Sharing Hope.
3: Sharing Hope.
2: So that kind of connects it all together.
3: It does. Yes. So I got connected to Sharing Hope after my studies. So my background is in global studies and human rights. And so I have worked for a couple of different organizations in different spaces, working with refugees and people in poverty and also people who are vulnerable to human trafficking. And so that's kind of been my area of interest. And I didn't know much about the Karen people or about the conflict in Myanmar beyond...
2: Most people, I would assume, don't.
3: Yeah, it's true. It's not something that is on the news or on the media at all. And so my experience getting to know the community at Sharing Hope and then the Karen community who have settled around my area and in different areas around Victoria and Australia has really been a learning experience for me about, you know, this conflict that's been going on for over 70 years and just the impacts that it's had on people and families. Yeah.
2: So you eventually started to work for Sharing Hope?
3: Yes. Yeah, I've been working for Sharing Hope since 2023.
1: You're listening to The Story. Today, Eric Scatterbo is chatting with Katie Douglas and Laura Weatherall, who recently returned from a mission trip to the Thai and Myanmar border. The purpose of the trip was to connect teachers from around Victoria with teachers on the Thai border in different migrant schools and refugee camps. As we heard Katie share, the Thai side of the border is where many people have fled, seeking refuge from the ongoing conflict in Myanmar. A large number of them are from the Karen ethnic group, which is indigenous to southeastern Myanmar and neighbouring parts of Thailand. We'll learn more about Katie and Laura and what led them to be on this mission trip when we return.
4: Helping you look to God daily. Night Vision.

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1: And Rip, and I'd do it again on Vision Christian Radio. G'day, Scotty with you. Just about to head back to the story. Just want to read to you from Isaiah chapter 53, one of the most powerful verses, and of course, written some 600 years before Jesus even arrived as a baby. And it talks about Jesus as a prophecy. It says, "But he was pierced for our transgressions. He was crushed for our iniquities. The punishment that brought us peace was on him. And by his wounds, we are healed." That's from Isaiah 53. Back to the story.
2: Hi, I'm Jimmy Colfax, and this is The Story. Our guests today are Katie Douglas and Laura Weatherall, who recently returned from a mission trip to the Thai and Myanmar border. As we heard before the break, the Thai side of the border is where many from the Karen ethnic group have fled, seeking refuge from the ongoing conflict in Myanmar. The purpose of the trip was to connect teachers from around Victoria with teachers on the Thai border in different migrant schools and refugee camps. Now, here's more of Katie and Laura sharing their stories and what led them to be going on this mission trip.
3: Laura, were you interested in missions from a young age?
4: Yeah, not as much from a young age. As I said earlier, the weekend away was a really, I was 17 at the time, and that was a really eye-opening experience where my heart started to break and I started to look at ways to be involved in mission locally. Mm-hmm. And then I also, about 2 years later, I went on a mission trip over to Indonesia. And at that time, I really felt like a calling over to Indonesia, and I still feel for 14 years I've really sat in this space of wanting to live and work over there.
3: But you wouldn't leave our neighborhood, would you?
4: I will when the Lord lets me. That was a really big experience for me. Mm-hmm. And I feel like since then I've just had this heart for people in different nations. Mm-hmm. That's looked really different. And I would have thought that I would jump on a plane, 6 months after this amazing trip and go live there. But I felt very much like I had to stay here and finish my degree mm-hmm. so I could be somewhat
3: and
4: useful.
3: And what is your degree? Yeah?
4: That particular degree is in teaching. And so I did a Bible college degree as well as a teaching degree. Mm-hmm. And then, I unfortunately went through some health issues and some other things happened. So I haven't made it back over to Indonesia to do that mission, but still very much have felt this pull this whole time. And I spent mm-hmm. A lot of time praying. And so while the heart is for Indonesian people, it's also for people who are marginalized across mm-hmm. the world. Earlier this year, I was talking to the CEO of Sharing Hope Map, and I was talking about my heart and how I wanted to get back to Indonesia. And he's like, "I can't do Indonesia for you, but how would you like to go to the Thai-Myanmar border?"
3: And we should say that Myanmar was formerly known as Burma. So from time to time, Laura will say Burma, but she means Myanmar. Yeah, we get the idea.
4: It's quite confusing.
3: Yeah.
4: There's been this heart to be able to go and mm-hmm. use my degree of teaching over in different parts of the world. I do enjoy traveling.
3: Yes, we know. You and Josh are always going to different locations.
4: Yes, we do.
3: And we follow your travels on Facebook.
4: Yep. Just for the record, I enjoy traveling and Josh comes along.
3: What a guy.
4: But yeah, I think when Matt and I were just talking about my heart and where it was at, and he said, "Would you like to be part of a teacher's trip over to the Thai-Myanmar border?" And I was,
3: "Oh, that's perfect."
4: Yes.
3: As a teacher?
4: Yes, I would. I really, really would.
3: Yeah.
4: There's been a few other trips that I've tried to go on at different places, but often they're not in school holidays or those sort of things. So this was perfectly timed. Mm-hmm. And also it fits my broader heart for mission. Last mm-hmm. year I got to do the Just Leadership cohort with Tear Fund, and that was a whole year of just looking at mission at a deeper level and ways to participate in mission. And I think Sharing Hope really mimics that type of mm-hmm. integral mission. It's about relationship. It's not about going over there to save people. It's not about creating a savior complex, which I'm always concerned about on mission trips, but it was really around relations.
3: What is your concern?
4: around that savior, like, I can come over and I can solve all your problems.
3: Oh, that way.
4: Because I'm from Australia. And the heart of sharing hope is all from relation. The history of sharing hope is relationship. Mm-hmm. And so very much it was about going and partnering with the teachers over there.
3: So what was the unique focus of this trip?
4: Yeah, so we were working with a school that is on the Thai side, but it has Karen refugees, about 3,000 Karen refugees in the school. And the focus of this trip was us equipping and supporting the teachers who are working there.
3: This is perfect for you.
4: Yeah.
3: Yeah.
4: It was. yeah, so it was...
3: School break.
4: Yeah, and we were with 7 other teachers and a couple of allied health professionals as well. So yeah, it was a really great trip to be able to explore that.
3: So you get to the airport and you meet Katie.
4: Yes. And everyone else on the trip.
3: Oh, there were other people.
4: Yeah.
3: We should acknowledge there's other people there. So Katie, you've been there several times. This is just a different one. Are they, do they have different focuses from time to time?
0: Yeah. Yes. So when we bring people across to the border, it's shaping up to be an annual teachers trip focus. Mm-hmm. I think about 60% of Sharing Hope's projects are education focused. Mm-hmm. And so it's a really great opportunity for us to be able to connect teachers here with teachers there.
3: We should probably back up a little bit and say, well, how did this Sharing Hope ministry start?
0: Yes, that's a good place to start, actually.
3: From the beginning, it's always a good place.
0: Yeah, and it's a great story.
3: Okay.
0: So Sharing Hope began in 2010.
3: Okay.
0: And it started with a one Karen refugee who settled in Victoria. Mm-hmm. And this refugee, his name is Jordan. Mm-hmm. And he grew up in one of the 9 refugee camps on the Thai-Myanmar border. Mm-hmm. And this particular camp is called Mela. And he came alone to start with. And eventually some of his family followed him here. But he always was, you know, trying to make ends meet for himself, but then also really looking back and trying to support his family back on the border as well. Mm-hmm. And so he ended up at Cordon Hills Baptist Church and, as you do, started making friends. Mm-hmm. And so he connected with a couple of the families in that church. And it took him about 5 years, I think, to bring together this group and actually bring them back to the Thai-Myanmar border.
3: Oh, so he developed these relationships, told them about the plight of his people.
0: Yeah.
3: And they developed a heart for wanting to help.
0: Yeah, and they went with him. Mm-hmm. And so this group of, I think, 7, they traveled together and they visited some of the refugee camps. They visited Jordan's home and where he'd grown up. Mm-hmm. And they were also connecting with, some of the other displaced people in the area and just learning more about the Karen people and about the conflict in Myanmar and, how it's impacting people's lives and really tearing apart families. And they came back to Melbourne.
3: So obviously this had a huge impact on them.
0: It obviously did. Mm-hmm. Yes, because together they founded Sharing Hope and it was known as the Hope Project back then, changed its name. And those key families and key people are still a big part of Sharing Hope's work today. And one thing that I love about Sharing Hope personally and really, drew me to work with them is just the real focus on local leadership. And so all of our projects were initiated by local leaders and we come alongside and we support the work that they're doing.
3: So you don't just go in there and say, this is how it's going to be. We know better than you. You're kind of what Laura was hinting toward and all that. But you're taking the already existing leaders and supporting them.
0: Yeah. And that's a big part of
3: are trying to do.
0: Yeah, Sharing Hope's heart and approach is that belief, that really core belief that local people really hold that key to, improving their communities. Mm-hmm. They look around and they know their communities deeply. They have, dreams and this vision for what the future could look like. And so we want to just come and support and make that happen.
3: Yeah, kind of be Jesus with skin on is one of the phrases that you hear, and coming alongside and helping a brother and sister and what their needs are. And one of the areas they helped out in is education.
0: That's right.
3: And is that where this trip comes in?
0: That is where this trip comes in, yes.
3: So let's go to the trip now. You meet at the airport.
0: Mm-hmm.
3: Did you have any idea, Laura, what you were getting into? What did they tell you?
4: they told me that we would be supporting some teachers, and that's about it. So it was a short brief that we had going into the trip.
3: Anything about bombs?
4: I didn't realize how intense that would be. Yeah. And I knew that we were very close to a war zone, but you don't realize just how close until you're there, I think.
3: Yeah. Yeah.
4: And I personally was pretty naive to the history of Burma, Myanmar. And while I do attend Corinne Hills Baptist, and there has been sharing hope things happen over the last couple of years while I've been there, I was naive to just how broken the country is right now.
3: Well, there's one thing to hear about things in theory. It's another thing to actually be on the ground and talking to people who are impacted by the conflict.
4: 100%. And even like, I remember there was one day I was teaching we were teaching the teachers, doing some work with them, and I was teaching and I just heard like a bomb go off and I had a little jump. And in my heart, I was like, I know that all of my family is safe. But for the people in front of me, they would be thinking, is my family still alive? And that was really hard for me to process that and think through that.
3: Because they still have family on the other side of the border.
4: Yeah, a lot of them do still have family on the other side of the border. And we heard story after story after story of family members who haven't made it out of Burma alive. Yeah. And so that was really tricky to navigate. Like, the bombs are scary for me and they were loud and they'd make me jump, but I was safe. My family's safe, and I also get to leave.
3: This has an end date.
4: Yeah. And for the locals, they don't have an end date. They don't know if their family is safe. And that's, it was a massive tension for me to work through while I was over there.
2: Well, that was part one of Eric Scatterbo's conversation with Laura Weatherall and Katie Douglas, who recently returned from a mission trip to the Thai and Myanmar border. While there, they connected with teachers on the Thai border in different migrant schools and refugee camps. A large number of them are from the Karen ethnic group, which is indigenous to southeastern Myanmar and neighbouring parts of Thailand. Sadly, some of them have been in these refugee camps for years, living in a kind of limbo, not feeling it's safe enough to return to their home country, while not actually being granted full citizenship status in Thailand. As we heard, the plight of the Karen people has had a huge impact on Laura and Katie and has changed their perspective on the world and their role in helping others. We'll hear more about this impact the trip has had on them and some of the eye-opening experiences they've had next time. Meanwhile, to learn more about Sharing Hope and the work that they do, the website is sharinghope.org.au. Once again, that's sharinghope.org.au. Finally, we'll end with a Bible verse which tells what we all can do when confronted with people who are less fortunate than ourselves. Galatians chapter 6 verse 2 says, "Carry one another's burdens, and in this way you will fulfill the requirements of the law of Christ." That is the law of Christian love. Well, next time we'll hear more about Katie and Laura's trip to the Thai border. Until then, I'm Jimmy Colfax, encouraging you to share your story with someone today.
5: Next time on The Story.
4: As well as the war, there's also a lot of scam centres.
0: There are centres that have popped up all along that border region, and people are tricked into, like, from all around the world, tricked into coming to work. They go to whatever meeting point has been arranged and they have their documents taken from them. Oh. And so they get transported to these centres and they are forced to pick up the phone and scam others.
2: Laura Weatherall and Katie Douglas recently returned from a mission trip to the Thai and Myanmar border. What they expected was to help and encourage the people. What they didn't expect was to hear bombing at night and to be so deeply touched by the people they met. We'll hear more of their stories next time.
5: The Story. Just another way Vision is helping you look to God daily. Practical Bible teaching. Positive, encouraging music. Always great company. Night Vision.

0: perfectly.
1: Micah Tyler and Colton Dixon is called Perfectly. G'day, Scotty, with you on Vision Christian Radio this evening. Hope you're going really well. If you missed anything this evening that you'd like to hear again, there's a whole bunch of fantastic content on our Vision app. It's absolutely free and there's just some great stuff there. It's really good. So if you'd like to get, if you haven't got it yet, just go to vision.org.au and download the Vision app. All right, I've got a bit of comedy for you. This guy cracks me up. His name is Johnny W, J-O-N-N-I-E-W, and he was speaking in a church a little while ago, and this one's called Every Church Has a Lady Like This.
2: I started out playing in church. That's how I wanted to do, man. I just wanted to play in my church's worship band. That was my only goal, learn a few chords, because it was a big deal. Y'all got this big, gigantic stage, man, worship team, and you don't have bulletproof glass around your drummer. Look at y'all.
3: Is this a good neighborhood? Be honest with me.
2: He's just cage-free, running around. Look at y'all being all progressive. Farm-to-table drumming. Beautiful. Our drummer's like a bank teller back there, I'll tell you that. We got a lid on top. He's in an aquarium, really. That's what he is. I lift up that lid between songs, sprinkling some flakes. Two more verses, buddy. Hang in there. Don't tap the glass. It scares him, you know. Worship was weird. I grew up in a Pentecostal church. Raise the roof. What? Yeah. This was old-time Pentecostal. We were non-denom. We didn't have any particular. You could just do whatever you want. It was wild. We had one lady, Sister Mildred. She'd take off running during worship, running laps. I was 10 years old. I said, what's she doing, Mama? My mom said, I'll tell you later. I go, I need to know right now what is happening. She said, that's a Jericho march. She's doing a Jericho march. I said, hadn't she read that story? It didn't go too good for Jericho, as I recall. Somebody tackle her at 6. Don't let her get to 7.
1: Oh, funny stuff. Love that so much. His name is Johnny W. Every church has a lady like this. If you know the story of Jericho, you better go look it up because it's quite funny. It won't make any sense unless you look up the story of Jericho. Hope you're going well this evening. Coming up next, the Spotlight. It's Creation Ministries International, and this evening is talking about the spine did not evolve on
4: Vision. I need you.

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3: Hi, and welcome to The Spotlight. I'm Jen Spiker, and today I'll be highlighting a video from Creation Ministries International. Creation Ministries speaker Jonathan Clark has both a Bachelor of Science degree and a Bachelor of Physiotherapy degree from the University of Queensland. Jonathan spent over 30 years working as a physiotherapist. He's also co-authored articles in peer-reviewed scientific journals. Jonathan's academic training has nurtured a strong research-based approach to examining information. He's applied these skills to some of the major questions concerning Jesus and Christianity over several decades too. The Creation Ministries conversation I'm highlighting explores the complex design of the human spine, which points to a creator.
0: The Spotlight with Jen Spiker.
4: But what is the benefit of having it so elastic or not so?
5: Well, the benefit is that sometimes we want these ligaments to give a little,
4: yeah,
5: and sometimes we want them to be quite rigid. So the benefit has to fit into the whole design of the system, just like you might want a rigid bonnet, but you want a soft chair to sit on in your car. And this all helps people, I hope, to see that this is a really complex integrated system, to try and make this system from something that was once totally different, like just a tube, is unfathomable, isn't it?
4: Hmm.
5: So these ligaments, though, to have that degree of elastin, they need genes to control the amount of elastin in them. Because elastin actually comes from a molecule, mostly comes from a molecule we call fibrillin-1.
4: So what is fibrillin?
5: Fibrillin's a smallish sort of a molecule that connects to itself and other proteins to actually help make what we call elastic fibers, elastin.
4: Yeah.
5: And all that process has to be controlled by genes. So once again, it's all part of the instruction set. Now, these genes we talked about are literally like language instructions. Sometimes those genes can have trouble. So the gene for making this elastic property, this fibrillin 1, this elastic molecule, it's quite a large gene. It's got about 11,600 base pairs, so 11,600 rungs in the ladder, just for controlling the elasticity of this making this molecule, this elastic molecule.
4: And so you don't believe that it could have evolved by itself?
5: Not 11,600 base pairs. So it's a lot of letters that all have to be in the right arrangement at the right time to create a end product that then has to be folded and shaped in the right way for it to be functional.
4: Mm.
5: This fibrillin gene, so it's 11,600 base pairs long. It's creating a protein. I said it's a bit small. Small is relative, isn't it? Am I short? Well, it probably depends on whom I'm standing beside. When I stand beside some people, I don't see myself as short. This protein is actually over 2,870 amino acids long. So think of amino acids as the building blocks of a protein.
4: Yeah.
5: We all want protein to help make muscle and to do all sorts of other things. So it's not a small protein, but it's equally not a big one like Titan. Now, when that gene makes a mistake, it can sometimes be quite disastrous. What's fascinating is that there are 1,300 mistakes that we know of in this gene, and they all cause a problem.
4: What is it?
5: 1,300 different letter mistakes that generally cause the same problem we call Marfan syndrome.
4: And sorry, but what is Marfan's?
5: I'm not sure where the word Marfan's come from, but I'm pretty sure it's a discoverer. Is a name of a series of problems that people will have, all due to mutations in this one gene. And what I find amazing is 1,300 different letter changes all result in a problem.
4: And what is it?
5: Well, the problem is that the amount of elastin is not what it should be in these. And this elastin is not just used to make ligaments. This elastin is linked to what we call growth factors, things that help other things to grow. So you can appreciate, okay, if there's a mutation that changes elastin, well, maybe that's going to be bad because it changes the amount of elasticity. But then when you realize, oh, no, this molecule actually affects growth factors, you can realize, wow, this is going to have a lot of other problems. So people with Marfan's condition not only have problems with flexibility, but they often have cardiovascular problems, so things wrong with their heart and their blood vessels. They often have lung problems, and many of them will have a shortness of life due to one big artery failing. So that shows you once again the interconnectedness of this book of life that we have. And to think that a change one letter at a time can make such an elegant interrelated system is a bit foolish, in my opinion, based on the evidence of how everything's so tightly related.
4: And so back to the ligaments. Sorry, I don't mean to detract from you, but before you said that all the muscles are controlled by the nerve endings, are ligaments controlled in a similar fashion?
5: Oh, very good question. No, they are used by nerves and they've got very complex signaling system.
4: Yeah.
5: So obviously when your muscle stretches, like let's imagine there's a muscle between this one and this one, in fact, there is.
4: Yep.
5: When it stretches, you probably want to know that. Just like you want to know when the muscle's working, you want to know if you're picking up a heavy load, you probably there's a certain satisfaction in knowing which muscles are working when you're lifting a big load. You can sense, oh, that's my biceps. I think there's actually a reason for being able to sense your biceps working hard, because sooner or later you'll work it too hard and it'll rupture. So your body does signal when your muscles are working and when they're stretching. Everyone knows that feeling of stretch when you stretch a muscle, which isn't just stretching muscle, it's stretching ligaments, of course. Now, ligaments, you want to know what's happening in them, but you want to know that subconsciously. Just like you want to subconsciously know what your heart rate is. You don't want to think about, I need to make my heart rate go faster, or I need to think about how fast my heart is going.
4: No, I just want it to work.
5: You just want it to work. So you want that knowledge of heart rate to be in the back of your brain, so to speak, metaphorically, and your brain be making adjustments for the fact that it needs to go faster or slower. Yeah. So that sort of subconscious level. So these ligaments, they have two ways of signaling to your brain about what's happening in their structure, two different ways.
4: And what are they?
5: Well, one is a similar concept to what a lot of people learn. So when you touch something, you run your finger across the surface, you can feel fine ridges, can't you?
4: Yeah.
5: In this surface, because the tablecloth, it's got some ridges in it. So you have sensors in your fingertips that are designed, and I would say designed by God. In fact, I'd even say designed by Jesus Christ, because in the Bible it talks about him as a designer, that pick up the sense of touch, fine touch, just like you have senses in your body that pick up when a stimulus is potentially dangerous or is dangerous and that makes you feel pain.
4: Yeah.
5: So there are senses in our body that feel stretch, and we feel vibration or feel a certain amount of pressure. We call them mechanoreceptors, as opposed to thermal receptors, ones that sense whether the surface you're going to put your hand on is hot or cold. So these receptors are all part of the integrated system. But we have these ligaments and they have receptors. They're called Paxinian corpuscles and Ruffini corpuscles that speak to the brain about things like the mechanics of it, the stretch of it. And that's really important because you want to know, oh, gee, my ligaments are really working hard because I'm really stretching it, so maybe I need to bring in some muscles to take off the stretch. And that'll often be a subconscious thought, won't it? I had hoped that by seeing the interrelatedness of all these structures on a human spine, and knowing that none of this happens just due to chemistry, we talked about the shape of one of these bones, that needed to be controlled by a set of instructions in your genes, just like the material that makes up a ligament that needs to be controlled by a set of instructions in your genes. So these set of instructions are like any other set of instructions. They need to have come from a source of intelligence. No one ever sees sets of instruction manuals that have just happened by chance. No one believes, for instance, that if you had all 26 letters of the alphabet and you had a million letters of each letter, million letters of the letter A and the million letters of the letter B, that no matter how many times that you juggled them and threw them up in the air and used chance, because that's all you got, especially in the first living organism, that's going to come up with an instruction manual. I think a lot of people struggle with appreciating that this is so designed. One, because they don't know what's under the hood. In other words, what's under our skin. Many of my patients, simply because they might be extremely bright electrical physicists, they've just never been taught about anatomy. I hope that I've helped people see that this is as complex as any machine on earth, and especially the instruction manual that controls this level of complexity. And we've talked about how to have an instruction manual, that needs to come from an intelligent source, an intelligent mind. Instruction manuals don't just come about by random chance. Everyone knows that even a simple statement like, I love you, that statement is a piece of information. And any piece of information we know typically or always comes from an intelligent mind. You don't ever walk along the beach and one day see the wind and the waves having accidentally written in the sand the letters and the words, I love you. You might see the wind and the waves perhaps creating some shape that might look like an L or some shape that might look like a V. But as soon as you saw in the sand, I love you, you know that you are looking at information. It's just part of your understanding of what information is. And you'll realise that that had to be written by somebody with an intelligent mind. This instruction manual we're talking about is much bigger than just three words, I love you. It's 3,200 billion letters long. And we've talked about how when you tinker with this through accidental mutations, sometimes you can get away with it. But sometimes those changes will interfere with the whole system, not just the spine. Like I mentioned with Marfan syndrome, it affects even their blood vessels. Jesus Christ, we believe, as people who love Jesus, we believe that he created the world perfect. So we're not surprised when we see perfection in systems like the spine of a vertebrate animal. That's what we would just expect an intelligent designer who's infinitely knowledgeable to be able to do in the wink of an eye. Certainly, since we were created perfectly, since then there has been a running down of our systems, especially our genetic system. And this, Christians believe, is due to the curse. Adam and Eve sinned, and as a result of that sin, God punished the world. And that punishment results in many things, including the decaying of our genomes. So mutations become more and more prevalent over time with each generation. And we see that, unfortunately, in some individuals having these conditions that we've talked about here during this interview, where sometimes surgery is needed to correct them, but unfortunately sometimes there's no surgical option available. So I hope that helps you see why I bring Jesus Christ into a conversation about the complexity and the design of the spine. I love him. I know his reality in my life. I can't prove that to you, but I hope that you can start to see that there's plenty of evidence, not proof, if you like, but evidence that there was an intelligent designer who put all this together, and that designer is actually Jesus.
3: 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I'm Jen Spiker. 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
1: Two of my favourite singers there, Toby Mac and Zach Williams, and Cornerstone on Vision Christian Radio. G'day, Scotty with you. Filling in for Mandy for the next couple of weeks and having a ball doing it too. And if you tune in tonight from Echuca in Victoria on 88 FM or 87.6 FM, welcome to the Vision family. It's a beautiful town. I've been there a couple of times over the years. Gorgeous place to visit. In fact, that's the main industry. Tourism is the main industry of Echuca. Earns about $250 million a year for the local economy. But the other thing that is really cool about Echuca are the paddle steamers. So the port is home to the largest paddle steamer fleet in the world. Includes the world's oldest operating wooden-hulled paddle steamer, the PS Adelaide, which was built in 1866. So welcome if you tuned in this evening from Echuca. Coming up this hour, real soon, Forerunners. It's talking about the amendment to the Australian Constitution. And up next, it's Set Free with Ken Legg tonight, talking about a sound mind on Vision Christian Radio.
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2: James reminds us in the New Testament in James chapter 1 verse 18, in God's goodness, He chose to make us His own children by giving us His true word, and we, out of all creation, became His choice possession. That was James chapter 1 verse 18.
3: Vision.
4: Jesus said, "If you hold to my teachings, you are really my disciples. Then you will know the truth, and the truth will set you free."
5: The whole structure of life in Western society is an attempt to avoid the idea of sorrow. The human spirit instinctively shrinks from sadness and suffering. It is natural to want to be happy and to be around happy people. Yet Jesus said, "Happy are those who sorrow." A characteristic of some popular feel-good teaching is the idea that you can have a life free of pain. The fact is that bad things do happen to Christians as well as to unbelievers. I know one pastor who would refute that last statement. He believes that Christians never need suffer. So having taught that for many years, when he had to go to hospital for an operation, he was boxed into a corner. He was left with no choice but to instruct his secretary that if any of his church members phoned up asking for him, she was to inform them that he was out of town, rather than tell them that he was in need of surgery. That's called denial. Another word is lying. I've always believed that if our theology doesn't work in the real world, then it's time to change it. The fact is that Christians have to deal with sadness and grief the same as others do. The difference is that we have divine resources to do so.
4: This is Set Free with Ken Legg.
6: Hello, Phil here, and with me is author and pastor Ken Legg, continuing our conversation today about a sound mind. Ken, you made a good point just there. Some theology is based more on wishful thinking rather than what the Bible actually says, I suspect. You know, we're on a fallen planet. It means we're all going to have to go through some unpleasant things now and again.
5: Yeah, I want us to look at the subject of grief today, Phil. The Bible says much about mourning. In it, we see women crying and we see strong men crying and even Jesus weeping. In fact, Jesus was called a man of sorrows. Mm. And every time he wept, it was because of sin and its consequences. He wept at the tomb of Lazarus when he saw the grief, his death, brought to his two sisters.
6: Yep.
5: He wept over the city of Jerusalem, knowing the suffering they would endure because of their rejection of him. He wept in the Garden of Gethsemane as he contemplated the horror of the cross, which lay immediately before him. So to mourn, we could say, is to feel pain for what sin has done to this world and its people. In fact, it's an appropriate response to that which is wrong in our lives and that which hurts us. Grief is our response to loss, we could say. People don't just grieve because of the death of a loved one, but also because of the death of a long-cherished hope or the death of a marriage or, you know, the end of a season, like when kids leave home, the loss of friendship, unemployment, the conclusion of a work career, and so on. We grieve over losing something or someone which was precious to us.
6: It's really quite a natural thing, and I guess that's because we all will experience those times, you know, occasionally. There's nothing more natural than grief. And so we shouldn't really try to fight it. Is that right with things like denial?
5: Yeah. Look, I'm sure that many of our listeners would have heard of Dr. Henry Cloud and Dr. John Townsend. They wrote those famous books on boundaries, which a lot of people have been helped by.
6: Mm-hmm.
5: They also wrote a book called How People Grow. And they describe grieving as the toughest pain that we have to deal with. They refer to it as one form of suffering that heals all the other forms of suffering, if you like.
6: Interesting.
5: It's the pain that heals. Let me quote to you from that book. They say, "Grief is God's way of getting finished with the bad stuff of life. It is the process by which we get over it and let it go. And because of that, it becomes the process by which we can become available for new good things. The soul is designed to finish things." End of quote. Now, in that respect, I love what Solomon said in the book of Ecclesiastes. He says, "Sorrow is better than laughter, for by a sad countenance, the heart is made better." I love that. We're not just meant to get stuck in the rut of suffering. It's a pathway to help us to move on. When Jesus said, "Happy are those who mourn," he was saying, "Be sad because then you can be happy again."
6: Mm. When you say grief, though, Ken, it means different things to different people because it is quite a complex thing, isn't it?
5: Mm. Yeah, there's a difference between miraculous healing and recovery healing. Miraculous healing, of course, can be instant. recovery healing never is. It's gradual. And as far as grief is concerned, I believe that there's no such thing as miraculous healing. Grief is a process of healing of which time is an important ingredient.
6: Yeah.
5: Now, in that process, Phil, you can read different books, and some people see 5 stages, some people see 10 stages and so on. And it just points out the fact that, you know, there's no one size fits all.
6: Yeah.
5: Everybody grieves differently. Everyone's different. But I think there are 3 major parts that everyone has to pass through in the grief process. The first one is what I call believing. The first reaction to loss is one of shock, which is usually characterized by one of 2 things, either disbelief or denial. Now, disbelief occurs when we can't bring ourselves to believe that we've lost that loved one or that thing, you know. Denial is when we won't accept it.
6: Yeah.
5: We just won't accept it, you know. So we respond by saying things like, no, that's just this thing of, you know, hey, I don't want to believe it, you know. Or I can't believe he's gone. I can't believe this is happening. Or we don't want to turn off the life support. You know, it's kind of, woo, I don't want to come to terms with the fact that there is a loss here. But I love what Kinder Greening says about this. He wrote a book on grief, and Kinder's a pastor on the Gold Coast. He lost an adult daughter. And he says this. He says, shock is needed in our emotional realm to act as a buffer or cushion so that our shocked soul can catch its breath and balance. The shock buffer causes denial that calms the soul temporarily. Mm. So that's a good way of looking at it. Is, hey, woo, this thing has happened. Now I need just a few moments here to catch my breath. But then we do have to come to that place of accepting, or as I call it, believing that the loss has occurred.
6: Coming to terms with the reality of the situation.
5: Yeah, that's it. The second stage then, Phil, that I think is absolutely necessary, of course, is the grieving process itself. Once the reality of loss has been accepted, that's when really grief work begins. And this consists of coming to terms with all the implications of the loss. And it usually involves working through various negative emotions like anger, guilt, resentment, fear of the future, and so on. And so grief needs to be not only felt but expressed at this time. How do we do that? Well, I always say there's 2 ways that we can do that, talk and tears. Now, tears, of course, are the body's natural means of giving expression to our sorrow and our pain and our loss. But then, of course, there's talk. We need to draw strength and comfort from the support network of those that are closest to us, you know, our friends, our loved ones.
6: Yeah.
5: Exactly. You know, the worst thing a person can do when they're going through grief is to isolate themselves.
6: It's a natural thing, though, for a lot of people, isn't it? To just want to withdraw, clam up.
5: It is. I'm not saying there's not times you just want to get away and reflect, but long term, that's not helpful because we are a body. You know, the Bible says if one member suffers, then all the members suffer with it. And no one who has sustained loss needs permission to grieve. They need to understand that, hey, this is just the natural way to get this thing out, and we're going to need others to be able to just offload and share our thoughts and our feelings with at that time. I think that's a crucial aspect of the healing procedure.
6: And how great is it when we know someone who's going through that grieving and we can walk with them and see them, you know, going through that process and the healing is starting to begin. It's fantastic. Okay, so we got believing, you got grieving. What's number 3?
5: Number 3 is leaving. We talked about some people have a problem accepting, which is entering into the grief process. Others have a problem of exiting. They get stuck there, you know.
6: Yeah.
5: Now, remember that grief, we said, is God's way of finishing with the bad. It was never intended to be a life sentence. There is a time to mourn, but there's also a time for that mourning to end. The psalmist says, you know, weeping may endure for a night, but joy comes in the morning. You look at the Bible and we see different ones mourning there, and we just see also that there was a limit, if I can put that, you know, there's a sense, of course, in which you never get over, but I'm talking about the grieving process, living our life grieving. There's a time when that comes to an end. Now, you think of Moses, for example. He was a great statesman in Israel, and the Bible says this, that when he died, the children of Israel wept for Moses in the plains of Moab 30 days. Then he says this, so the days of weeping and mourning for Moses were ended. I love that. You know, there is a time to mourn. What about Saul? When he was rejected by God as king, you know, Samuel really found that hard to handle. And God came to him one day, he says, how long are you going to mourn for Saul? I've rejected him, so let's move on. You know, go and anoint David. Now, think about it. If Samuel did not do that, then Israel would never receive this greatest king that brought them into the place that God wanted them to be. There is a time to mourn. But there's a time for that mourning to end, and there's a time for exiting and moving on for the new beginnings that God has for us.
6: practical help this week on A Sound Mind. And we'll have more on this discussion tomorrow. Do join us. Until then, remember, you don't have to carry that baggage. God wants you to be set free.
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0: That's Elevation Rhythm and Wash to one of my very favourite songs at the moment. We went to our children's church and the first time I ever heard it was there. It's got these actions and everything. And so we were getting right into it, doing the hammer knocking and the walking. It was very, very cool. Good song, Elevation Rhythm and Wash. It's Vision Christian Radio. Great to have you tuned in this evening. Coming up real soon, it's Forerunners talking about the amendment to Australia's constitution. That's coming up this hour. Great music on the way, Big Daddy Weave, not too far away, Torren Wells is coming up. And this one from Jeremy Rosado. He wrote this song actually for his sister who's been struggling with a drug addiction for many years. But I want to play this little part of an interview. It was with Life 107.1, which is a station, Christian station in America. And he was speaking to them about a little note that he got. Grab your tissues, by the way, grab your tissues. This is Jeremy Rosado.
1: And my manager's there with me. I finish recording. I go into the bathroom. I come out, and my manager has a sticky note for me. She's like, this woman left this for you. She was in the choir today. And I go to read it, and the woman ends up actually being around the corner. She's like, Jeremy, I just left that for you. And she says, I didn't know who you were until about October of 2025. She said, I had decided that I was going to take my life. Guys, this happened yesterday. It's so fresh for me. I'm so sorry. You can use this or don't use it. But she said, I got in the car because I was going to get the things I needed to be able to accomplish what I was planning to do. She says, and I got in the car and I heard this song come on the radio. And the first few words were, I know you're tired of holding the weight. Can't keep your head above the water, drowning in shame. She said, your song saved my life. God used your song to save my life. She said, and so I can't even believe that you're here. I can't even believe I'm telling you this. She said, but I checked myself in to get some help. She said, it's been months upon months. I'm free. There are no suicidal thoughts. God has completely restored and redeemed me. She said, you have to know that God used you to rescue me from death. This song saved my life. And here I am doing exactly what I'm doing now, bawling my eyes out, just standing here like, this is the reason. This is the greatest thing I'll ever get to do with this music. And I'm about to walk away and she grabs me by the arm and she said, and I don't know if you need to hear this, but please don't give up, Jeremy. We need you. We need your music. God uses you too. I need you to be on the radio. You saved my life. And guys, I have to thank you guys and different stations that have been on this song for a while now and just been in this with me because, man, like, this is it. Like, this is the thing. Forget the numbers. Forget all the things I've chased for years. This woman got to stand there and tell me that the Lord used this song to stop her from taking her life. That'll be one of the greatest things I'll ever get to experience in my life. One of the greatest responsibilities of my life. And so, anyway, story behind Keep Holding On. The reason why Keep Holding On is important. And I'm just so thankful, truly.
0: I warned you, you might need some tissues. That's Jeremy Rosado. This one's called Keep Holding On. Vision Christian Radio.

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1: Consider Romans 12 and verse 9. Don't just pretend to love others, really love them. Now, when it comes to serving others, here are three rules to try and live by. Firstly, serve sincerely. Don't just pretend to love others, really love them. God knows your heart, so be honest with yourself about your true motives in serving and sacrificing for others. If you need help in this area, turn to the Scriptures. Hebrews 4 and verse 12 tells us that, "For the word of God is living and powerful and sharper than any two-edged sword, and a discerner of the thoughts and the intents of the heart." The second one is to serve silently. In Matthew 6 verse 2, Jesus said, "When you do a charitable deed, don't sound a trumpet that you may have glory from men." Now note the words, "do not sound a trumpet." When people take your kindness for granted or fail to appreciate the things that you do for them, don't toot your own horn. Look to God for your reward, not people. Otherwise, you'll be disappointed. Psalm 123 verse 2, "As the eyes of servants look to the hand of their masters, so our eyes look to the Lord our God." And thirdly, serve selectively. You're not called to go to every place, meet every need, and help every person. On two different occasions, God stopped Paul from going into Asia to preach the gospel. But look what happened next. We read about it in Acts chapter 16. And a vision appeared to Paul in the night. A man of Macedonia stood and pleaded with him, saying, "Come over to Macedonia and help us." Immediately we sought to go to Macedonia, concluding that the Lord had called us to preach the gospel to them. Now, why is this important to know? Because where God leads, He gives the grace that you need to follow. Rules for serving. That's Vision's Word for Today.
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0: Torren Wells and Breathe On It. That is almost about time for me. I'll be finishing up this hour, but still some great content to come. Four runners up next, talking about the amendment to Australia's constitution.
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3: Most of the time, we tend to talk a lot about America's Constitution. In fact, it's probably true to say that Australians know more about the American Constitution than they do about their own federal constitution. Our constitution isn't too bad as far as constitutions go. It's not as good as America's. For example, we don't have a constitutional right to bear arms, and shockingly, we don't have a constitutional right to free speech either. There is a High Court ruling that implies freedom of political communication exists, but law courts change their minds all the time, pushing precedents to see how far the laws can stretch. But in the end, we have no constitutional guarantee in Australia for freedom of speech. But an amendment was made to our constitution, which I think is really special and important. On March 2nd, 1898, priest Patrick Glynn asked for an amendment to be made in the preamble of our constitution, stating that the people of the colonies, quote, humbly rely upon the blessing of Almighty God, end quote, and agree to unite into an indissoluble commonwealth. His proposal was accepted by the majority, although the political left at that time jeered at his wording. But you know what I find really excellent about the wording there? The word indissoluble, which means lasting and unable to be destroyed. However, Australia is currently facing serious challenges regarding religious freedom. It's a fact that we don't have many assured rights in our constitution. Most of our rights are protected by legislation. There are some who are happy with this arrangement and many who would like Australia to implement something similar to the US Bill of Rights. In free Western societies, it's assumed that we can believe what we want, say what we want, and do what we want, as long as doing so doesn't break any laws that would result in the physical harm of another person or destruction of property. There are many Christians around the world living in nations where there are no protections for freedom of religion, freedom of religious expression, or free speech. In fact, there are many nations in the world where being a Christian is illegal altogether. In those nations, believers in Jesus embrace and live their faith at great risk to their lives. For believers in the comfortable West, we may be heading into a time where we will also have to take a risk to not only believe in Jesus, but to confess our faith in the public square. Church history is part of the history of the Christian community. Much of it we can be pleased with, some of it is a blight, but all of it is for our learning.
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And Maya, going to be all right. That's it for me. Thank you so much for your company this evening. I want to leave you with this from 1 Timothy chapter 1. It says, "For this very reason, I was shown mercy, so that in me, the worst of sinners, Christ Jesus might display his immense patience as an example for those who would believe in him and receive eternal life. Now to the King, eternal, immortal, invisible, the only God, be honor and glory forever and ever. Amen." Have a great night. See ya.

0: Peter Crawford, thank God, overnights on Vision Christian Radio 4. It is a Friday morning, end of the working week for many, and so good to have your company this morning. Steve Mack with you, and on the way this hour, what's a Friday? A Friday funny on the way. Dr. Camille Majdley, Faith in the Future as well. And continuing in the book of Genesis, talking about the Abrahamic covenant, and in just a few moments, Insight for Living with Chuck Swindoll. And today's message, astonishing authority.
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2: Matthew 28 verse 18 says, "Then Jesus came to them and said, 'All authority in heaven and on earth has been given to me.'" 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
3: Hi, I'm Clayton Bjellin. Today on Insight for Living, Chuck Swindoll brings us into a first century synagogue where a stranger from Nazareth stood up to teach. There was something different about the way this man spoke. The people had heard teachers before. They'd sat through more than a few dull ones. But this one, well, this man was different. His words carried a weight they'd never encountered. The room fell silent because something happened that no one in that room saw coming. Chuck opens our eyes to it today as we read together from Mark chapter 1 in the Bible. Bible.

0: nor would we if we could. May God help us to learn the value of earnestness in our walk with Him, learning not to take anything for granted, anything. We have the privilege of having a Bible in our own tongue and available in print for us to read and from which to learn. We love God's Word. We don't worship the print on the page. We worship the one who gave us His Word and preserved it for us. Mark 1 has been preserved through the centuries, and verses 21 to 28 are like words written with a stylus and drilled into ancient marble and preserved for us to see and to read and from which to learn. And that's all before us today. Mark 1, 21 to 28. They went into Capernaum, and immediately on the Sabbath, He entered the synagogue and began to teach. They were amazed at His teaching, for He was teaching them as one having authority, and not as the scribes. Just then there was a man in their synagogue with an unclean spirit, and he cried out, saying, "What business do we have with each other, Jesus of Nazareth? Have you come to destroy us? I know who you are, the Holy One of God." And Jesus rebuked him, saying, "Be quiet and come out of him." Throwing him into convulsions, the unclean spirit cried out with a loud voice and came out of him. They were all amazed, so that they debated among themselves, saying, "What is this? A new teaching with authority. He commands even the unclean spirits, and they obey him." Immediately the news about him spread everywhere into all the surrounding district of Galilee.
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0: Being in the presence of Jesus Christ must have been an awesome experience. Awesome. Watching Him in action and seeing Him as He ministered to people of all types with all kinds of needs was just magnificent. And hearing Him preach with such magnificent mixture of authenticity and authority was surely breathtaking. Folks were, we would use the word, thunderstruck. I did a quick survey in the Gospels and found the responses in these words. They were amazed. They were astonished. No one dared ask Him a question. No one ever spoke like this man. And again, they were amazed at His teaching. His content was reliable. His theology was impeccable. His presentation was flawless. His words were penetrating. And most of all, His authority was compelling. Better said, astonishing. Whoever heard Him realized how different He was from any local rabbi they had listened to or any instructor, no matter the official title. There was no one like Jesus. An expositor from the past named George Campbell Morgan was the minister at Westminster Chapel in the heart of London on two separate occasions. Interestingly, he served there from 1904 to 1917 and left. And then he returned in 1933 and again ministered at Westminster until 1943. Well-known expositor, fine church,

0: known for his exposition of the scriptures. And along came others in his train that have followed in the same suit. Martin Lloyd-Jones, one of the better known of those there. I remember the privilege that was mine to preach at Westminster Chapel. First, getting into the pulpit is an experience. There's a spiral staircase you walk up until when you are in the pulpit, you are about the level of the balcony, which is sort of a horseshoe shaped around the building. But the people on the first row are way down there, it seems. Cynthia was sitting there looking up like that from the front row. I remember that. But tears came to my eyes when I realized what a privilege it was just to stand in the place where G. Campbell Morgan had once held forth. Morgan not only preached there at Westminster Chapel, he also trained young ministers who would one day preach in the congregational ministry. He used to say that every sermon needed three essentials: truth, clarity, and passion. I thought about that. It is the truth that gives the message relevance. It is the clarity that gives it understanding. It is the passion that makes it interesting. Regarding all of that, Morgan told of the life of a great English actor named MacReady. A preacher once asked him how the actor could draw such crowds by just using words that were fictional, while he, the preacher, always preaching the truth, could not draw much of a crowd at all, he said. "Well, it's quite simple," replied the actor. "I can tell you the difference between us. I present my fiction as though it were truth. You present your truth as though it were fiction." Then Morgan added his own comment, "Given the preacher with his Bible, I cannot personally understand that man not being swept sometimes right out of himself by the fire and the force and the fervor of his work." Isn't that a great line? How tragic it is that so many preachers have decided to deliver the truth as though it were fiction. No wonder audiences are bored to tears. No wonder it is considered dull to come to a church and to sit through it. Television personality of yesteryear, Jack Parr, once made a great comment: "The greatest sin on earth is to be dull." Billy Wilder added, "I have a vast and terrible desire never to bore my audience." J.B. Phillips, who gave us one of the early paraphrases of the Bible, or at least of the New Testament, wrote, "If words are to enter people's heart and bear fruit, they must be right words shaped cunningly to pass all defenses and explode silently and effectually within their minds." I've had that experience, having sat in the presence of some great preachers. Great in the sense that they knew how to take the print from the page and deliver it in a way that forced me to stay aware and awake and alive as those words exploded in my mind back to Jesus. Never once did he present truth as if it were fiction. Never dull. Never bored his hearers. People stayed on the edge of their seat as those words penetrated their defenses. He even called people out of their regular world, of their occupation, and they followed him without hesitation. Amazing. We see that right here in Mark chapter 1 as we do a little quick review of where we were last time. The first place Jesus goes, we read in verse 16, is Galilee. That's the area where he was reared, Nazareth is in Galilee. And there along the seashore of the Sea of Galilee, that lake that is up in the northern part of the land of Israel, he carries on his ministry, and he comes upon two men first, Peter and Andrew, his brother. And after a brief conversation, whatever words were said beyond what Mark records, they were enough for those men to drop their nets and to begin to follow him. The only promise he gave them was, "I will make you become fishers of men." And that was enough for them. Fishing for fish is one thing. We will never go hungry, but fishing for people, oh, there's an eternal satisfaction in that that no food will ever satisfy. Shortly after those two, he comes upon James and John, and these two brothers are working with their father Zebedee, and they are mending their nets, we read here in verse 19. And again, Mark's favorite word, immediately. He called them, and they left their father Zebedee along with the hired servants, and they went away to follow him. Can you imagine just hanging a sign on your door at the business? Not gone fishing, but gone forever. Following Jesus, or something like that. Zebedee still has his mouth open, watching his boys walk away. He didn't call Zebedee, he called John and James. And his words were like none other. They left and they followed him. There was something about his presence. There was something magnetic about his words. The next scene Mark presents, we find him on a Sabbath, that Saturday. And this is Jewish country. This is among the Hebrews, and they are in Capernaum. Capernaum is a little village about 20 miles from Nazareth, northeast of Nazareth. Capernaum is on the shore of the Sea of Galilee. Nazareth is more inland down south, southwest of Capernaum. But we read that immediately on the Sabbath, he entered the synagogue and began to teach. I have the feeling that very few of you have ever even been in a 21st century synagogue. None of us could ever be in a first century synagogue. What was a synagogue like? First thought is, well, probably like our church, except they teach the Old Testament. Not at all like our church. Not at all like any church. The first century synagogue served three purposes. First, on the Sabbath, it was a place of instruction. During the week, it was a schoolhouse where the children were taught the first five books of the Old Testament, called the Torah, Genesis through Deuteronomy. And then on occasions when there was a need, minor court cases were held at the synagogue. Legal work was done, and hopefully the issue was resolved at the synagogue. William Barclay goes further. The synagogue was primarily a teaching institution. Synagogue service consisted of three things: prayer, the reading of the scrolls, and the exposition of it. There was no music, no singing, and no sacrifice. It may be said that the temple was the place of worship and sacrifice. The synagogue was the place of teaching and instruction. The synagogue was by far the more influential, for there was only one temple, but the law laid it down that wherever there were 10 Jewish families, there must be a synagogue. And therefore, wherever there was a colony of Jews, there was a synagogue. If a man had a new message to preach, the synagogue was the obvious place in which to preach it. If I may go a little further, stay with me. The synagogue provided an opportunity to deliver such a message. Synagogue had certain officials. There was the ruler of the synagogue, He was responsible for the administration of the affairs of the synagogue, for the arrangement of its services. Then there were the distributors of alms. Daily collections were taken in cash and in kind for those who could afford to give. And then that was distributed to the poor. The very poorest were given food for 14 meals per week. There was also the chazan, C-H-A-Z-Z-A-N, chazan. When you say it right, something lands on the neck of the person in front of you. Chazan. The chazan was the man whom the Authorized Version describes as the minister. He was responsible for taking out and storing away the sacred scrolls on which scripture was written, for the cleaning of the synagogue, for the blowing of the blasts on the silver trumpet, which told people that the Sabbath had come, for the elementary education of the children of the community. One thing the synagogue had not, and that was a permanent preacher or teacher. When people met at the synagogue, the service was open to the ruler to call on any competent person to give the address and the exposition. Now, why do I take your time for that? Because it explains how Jesus could come along the shores of Galilee, happen into the synagogue at Capernaum, which, by the way, was Peter and John's and Andrew and James's synagogue, most likely, then, since that was their home. They had grown up in that synagogue, maybe gone to synagogue school, the Torah school there, so that was familiar for them. But this was different. It explains how this stranger from Nazareth could be allowed to come in and preach. But don't miss something. Mark is so brief, he hasn't told us everything Jesus has been doing. By now, the crowds have swollen. The word is out. This itinerant evangelist is well known. It's a little like several years ago, Billy Graham being in Frisco, and one of us inviting him, who wouldn't, to come and preach at this pulpit. We would know of him from his itinerant ministry. So, no doubt, the chazan said to Jesus on a Friday or a Thursday, come, preach on Saturday. And so he does. Now we're ready for the public ministry on the Sabbath. Verse 21. They went into Capernaum, and immediately on the Sabbath, he entered the synagogue and began to teach. I love the next three words. They were amazed. Why? Because all their lives they've been bored by the scribes. All their lives they've sat through one scribe after another. Who were the scribes? Well, they were the attorneys. Sorry. Most attorneys I know are pretty dull. They may know the law, but please don't let them preach. In those days, scribes preached, but they had no original thought. Sounds familiar, doesn't it? Anyway, no, it's okay. Just a little lighthearted moment. Scribes were forever quoting this rabbi and what he said in that century with that rabbi and what he said and comparing the two, and they got into the tedious intricacies of what this rabbi meant when he wrote that particular line, as opposed to what he meant and how that you're already bored, and I'm just describing the scribes. And that's all they had heard all of their lives until Jesus steps up and delivers an original message from the scroll. They have never heard anything like it. Cynthia and I were bored to tears in a church for years. This was way back when, early on, before we were married. And then one day we heard someone who knew what he was doing. And he opened the word, and our mouths dropped open. I'll never forget it. Never forget it. Finally, we were drawn to the church like a moth to a lamp. I'm telling you, there was something there that was nowhere else. What was it? It was this teaching of the truth in a way that didn't bore us. It was stimulating, it was alive, it was, well, to go back to Morgan's words, it was truth, it was clear, it was passionate. And when you left, you were different. And we found ourselves always saying, I'm just amazed. I never knew what was in the scriptures before. It's been there all along. But we've missed it. Now, Mark doesn't tell us what he said, only their response to his teaching. Look at it. They were amazed at his teaching, verse 22. Why? Learn to notice the little words, and, as, for. Here's one of those fours. They were amazed at his teaching, for, it's the word because he was teaching them as one having authority and not as the scribes. Meaning what? He didn't spend all his time comparing this with that, and this authority with that authority, and this scribe with that Pharisee. No, he had a message from God. And as he spoke it with clarity and passion, and enthusiasm, and depth. They were amazed. Remember this, teaching that comes across like that is not the work of simply a professional. That's the work of an original. We've all seen copies of art, but there's something priceless about an original canvas. This came from the artist's fingers. Harry Ironside, another name from the past, was preaching at Moody Church, where he had preached for years. And a visitor came that day and heard him preach. And afterwards, he walked up to the pastor, and they greeted one another. And he mentioned that he did not think Ironside was a great preacher, but he found his words remarkably compelling. Ironside replied with no embarrassment, "I know I'm not a great preacher, but what was it about my preaching that brought you to that conclusion?" The man answered, "Because I understood everything you said." Sometime, to quote Dr. Dwight Pentecost, some preachers can say nothing beautifully. And you walk away going, "Wow, now what was it he said?" And 20 minutes later, for the life of you, you can't recall. This man remembered because it was clear, it was authentic, it was direct. And what a compliment, not an insult. You're not one of these professional preachers. You speak from God.
1: 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I'm Clayton Bjellin, inviting you to join us again when Chuck Swindoll continues his comprehensive study through the Gospel of Mark, Monday on Insight for Living.

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0: Jesus is Frank, Desire Queen, Jesus is coming back soon. Jay King, Hard Place, overnights on Vision Christian Radio. Friday Funny on the way real soon. Going to feature Michael Jr. He's always a bit of a funny guy, Michael, and feature some of his comedy music from Cochrane & Co. Keith and Kristen Getty and Matt Papa also on the way. And in just a few moments, Dr. Camille Masterly, Faith and the Future.
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4: Talking through the things we need to know out of the book of Genesis, the first book in the Bible. And we're talking about a very interesting concept, that of a covenant, and how a covenant, being a legally binding agreement, actually has a lot to say about the way we understand Jesus. Let's talk more about Abram today and the covenant that God made with him.
5: Sure, but before we do, Neil, let's just highlight again what is this whole issue of covenant. Very important. Something that a lot of Christians may not understand, but we have to understand vitally. And that is, first of all, the Bible has several what we call theocratic covenants. These are agreements God instituted to people for everyone's benefit. They will include a covenant he made with Abraham, another one with Moses, another one with David, and then, of course, Jeremiah 31, the new covenant of which all of us as believers are beneficiaries. Let's not forget our Bible consists of two parts, an old covenant, which we call the Old Testament, and a new covenant, also known as the New Testament. So covenant is basically that legal agreement between God and man for the benefit of all. Let's put it this way. God doesn't work on a de facto or unofficial basis. He works on a de jure official basis.
4: Camille, why would God need to make a covenant with Abraham?
5: He made a covenant with Abraham because, as was promised, even in the Garden of Eden, there would be the seed of the woman, and the seed of the woman would bruise the head of the serpent. The seed of the woman, ultimately, of course, is Jesus Christ, the Savior and the Redeemer. Abram comes in as this righteous man of faith, this friend of God. God makes the covenant with him by strategically sending him to the land of Canaan, telling this man who did not have any biological children of his own that he would become the father of many nations, so that his seed in the promised land would bring blessing to the entire world, that in you and in your seed, all the nations of the earth shall be blessed. That is ultimately the promise of the covenant with Abraham. Universal blessing, universal redemption.
4: Is there a sense in which this covenant helps us to hold all of the pieces of the Bible and of history together?
5: The Abrahamic covenant does all that. It holds the Bible together. It also influences history. Because what happened is God brought a chosen race, namely the nation of Israel. They are called the chosen people. They are the ones that go to the promised land. And the Bible is a very, very transparent and honest document about their early history. It tells the good points. It tells the bad points, warts and all. But in all that, it shows that these people in the land eventually would bring forth the person, the Savior, and that the Savior coming from the seed of the woman, from the tribe of Judah, from the lineage of David, would bring salvation to the whole earth. That's why we are very, very keen to highlight why the Abrahamic covenant is important. It is ultimately all about Jesus.
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Another way

0: Around Australia on Australia's Vision Christian Radio for a Friday morning. It's Steve Mack with you. Good to have your company this morning. And I love Fridays because I can play a Friday funny.
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2: I remember going to church as an adult, right, for the first time when I started going to church. And I would walk in and the pastor was like, he said, "I want you to pray with your neighbor." And I'm like, "Well, my neighbor don't go to this church. I don't know if you want me to... You want me to call my neighbor on the phone? That's creepy. I ain't going to do that." Right, then they explained to me, right, your neighbor is a person sitting next to you. Listen, I'm brand new at this Christian stuff. I didn't even know you're supposed to pray out loud, let alone with this lady. I don't even know this lady. What am I supposed to pray about? Lord, help these bumps go down on this lady's face. I don't know what to pray about.
0: Almost a mic drop moment right there. Hey, Rebecca St. James now. Don't worry. On Vision Christian Radio.

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0: Nathan Tasker, Never Too Far Gone, overnight on Vision Christian Radio, a little after 1 a.m. in Queensland, 2 a.m. Eastern Daylight Time. Steve Mack with you and leading the way with Dr. Michael Youssef along in a few moments, talking about a shrewd businessman. Also along this hour, heading to God's Word, Exodus 25, we're going to today, and a little later in the hour, the Live Lounge. And in the Live Lounge today, For King and Country and Hannah Kerr. Good stuff on the way right now, though. Let's check in on the weather for your Friday ahead. Sydney, some showers, 21 degrees. Melbourne, a nice, sunny, warm day, 23 degrees. Brisbane, some showers, 22. Perth, sunny and warm, 23. Adelaide, sunny and a little warmer, 25. Hobart, sunny, 23. Lovely day in Hobart. Canberra, a few showers for Canberra, 18 degrees. And Darwin, a sunny day and a very warm day, 35 degrees. This is a new day.
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8: 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He does this by looking at the parable Jesus shared about the shrewd businessman, a man whose life offers lessons impacting our eternity. 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
9: Let me retell it to you in the vernacular. A company owner CEO decided to hire a manager, so chief operating officer, to run the day-to-day operation of the company. And so the CEO noticed that the COO basically was goofing off, as we would say. He was goofing off the company. And so the CEO noticed that the COO basically was goofing off

employment. You have 2 weeks to turn over the books and turn over the accounts, turn over everything. And so the manager thinks for a minute and he says, well, being a shrewd guy, quick on his feet. And he says, well, if I look at my 401k, this retirement account, now, it's not going to last me for even a year, let alone the rest of my life. There is no way it's going to be enough. I mean, he was living in luxury, going to get manicures and hairstylists and leased Mercedes and health club dues, you know, just kind of living it up. He's not ready for manual labor. In fact, I think some of the younger generation think the word manual labor is the name of the Mexican prime minister. So what does he do? He basically visualizes himself as going through life of homelessness. He was going through life of poverty. And he didn't like it at all. Neither would I. So he devised an ingenious, if not a crooked, plan. He still has the accounts, he still has the books and his possessions, and he got all the company ins and outs of the finances. He knew who owes what and how much, and so he calls each one of the debtors together. He brings them in one by one. He doesn't bring them together in a big meeting because that would be a problem. But he brings them on one by one, and he gives each of them a substantial discount courtesy of his boss's bank account. Now, you have to understand, back then, usury, you know what I'm talking about, usury? Do you know what I'm talking about? Usury is not like interest, that we get interest money in the bank and stuff like that. Usury, that is why it's really outlawed in the Bible. And God said, don't do it, don't do it. But sometimes these usuries and the people with money give to the poor who needed it, they can charge upward of 100%. So imagine a guy hurting and needing $100, borrow $100. These sharks basically will lend it to him, but as long as he paid it back as 200. Let's just put that in the back of your head as a little bit of a freebie on the house. It's a cultural thing. That's why the Bible outlawed it in the Old Testament very clearly. And so what this man literally was doing, he was taking off the usury and charging only the principal. That's what he was doing. Now do you understand it in context? And so he said to the first one, how much do you owe? 100,000. Well, sit down, make it 50. How much do you owe? Well, 200,000. Well, sit down, make it 100. The third and the fourth, and went on and on and on. Everyone, as I said, was given a wonderful, generous discount courtesy of his boss. All along, he was thinking, man, this generous gesture is going to endear me to them. This makes these people owe me big time when I'm out of here. I mean, these people are indebted to me for life. Man, when I get out of work, I'm going to sit back and collect IOUs. I'm going to sit on the beach and clip coupons. Meanwhile, the company owner, the CEO, gets wind of this new shenanigan that was going on the part of this outgoing manager. And he becomes furious. I mean, you can understand it, can't you? And now he's more determined than ever to get rid of the rascal right away. But at the same time, this owner becomes a little bit philosophical. Even though he was furious, but he gets a little bit philosophical. And he begins to think of the ingenuity, if not the crookedness, of this deal, of this manager's advice. And so he actually, deep down, secretly, part of him admires the rascal for being forward-looking, for having foresight, for having vision for his future. Now, some of you are saying, okay, Michael, I understand that. I understand this is what happened first century Palestine. I understand that. But why on God's earth is the Lord Jesus Christ, the Lord of glory, would tell this unlikely parable in the scripture? Why?
You know what?

0: That is a great question. I'm so glad you asked it, because I want to answer it. It's a great, great, great, great question. And here's what Jesus is saying to every genuine disciple. Now, this is not to somebody who doesn't know Jesus. This is for disciples of Jesus. If you have never committed your life to Jesus Christ, He wants you first. He wants your soul. He wants your heart first before He wants what's yours. So He's speaking to every serious-minded Christian, every serious-minded disciple of Jesus. And He's saying, look at that crook. Look at the crooked means by which He planned His future. Look at how meticulously but crookedly He planned His earthly future. Look at His commitment to taking care of number one and His earthly well-being. Now, think about how much more thoughtful, caring, intentional should you be about your eternal future. That's what our Lord is saying. Think about how much more diligent and deliberately and highly organized your plans should be for where you're going to be spending eternity. Not just a few years, but forever and ever and ever. I know there are some people who spend more time organizing their annual vacation than thinking about heaven. I know there are a lot of people who spend a lot of time organizing their retirement, and there's nothing wrong with that. But people spend time pouring into their retirement, hours and hours and hours, and nothing, and no time, no plans, no decisions about where they're going to be spending thousands and thousands and thousands of years. And Jesus is saying, if this crooked man who had enough sense to plan his earthly future, how much more should be the true children of the living God plan to where they're going to be spending their forever? Oh, except God's children will be making their plans by righteous means. They'd be making their plans, not through crooked means. Here's what Jesus is saying. Learn even from this crook who had done crooked things for his own needs and for only a few years of life. Learn from this crooked man who cannot see past his nose. Learn to be shrewd in the use of your time, in the use of your talent, and in the use of your treasure for your eternal future. Learn and be wise in investing all that God has placed in your hands for your eternal future. Learn to invest all the resources that He has placed in your hands where you'll be living forever and ever and ever and ever. Learn to invest in ministries that will bring people to Christ. Learn to invest in things where it's going to be waiting for you on the other side of heaven when people are going to come to you and tell you how grateful they are for you and in your investment, and for that reason they are in heaven. Learn to invest in gospel ministries that will bring salvation to people whose gratitude to you for that investment will go on and on and on and on for all of eternity. I know, and you know, there's just a lot of talk about the loss of value of the dollar, right? Some people are actually predicting that in the next few years, the dollar will be worth half of what it is now. Now, there are people who are investing in gold and silver and hedging, and so the value of the dollar, I understand, that's fine, that's wonderful. But I can tell you on the authority of Jesus the Christ that your dollar that you send unto heaven will never, never, never, never lose its value. Think about this. Think about this. When you go to heaven, all of your money, all of your possessions, all of your stocks and bonds and your real estate or whatever it is you're invested in will lose its value 100%. You can't use it up there. But what you invest now in the work of Jesus here on this earth will be multiplied exponentially in value in heaven. I have a friend some years ago when Cuba just opened up. When he was in Cuba, he changed to local currency, hundreds and hundreds of dollars. I don't know how much exactly. He said, I came back home and opened up my briefcase, and there's all this money, Cuban money. He said, in Cuba, I could have bought a lot of things with that. In America, it was worthless. Couldn't do anything with it. Now, beloved, listen to me. In the same way, when we cross over to the other side, we will discover that our money that we left here on earth cannot be used there. It can be used there. That is money that we could have invested in the work of God while we're living. Money that could have been invested in ministries that met spiritual needs. Now it's worthless in heaven. Worthless. I've heard it. You've heard it too. You can't take it with you. Actually, that's wrong. Did you know that? It's wrong. According to Jesus, right here in Luke 16, that's wrong. He is saying you can send it on ahead. You can send it on ahead by investing in ministries and in the kingdom of God. Okay, after this brief introduction, I'm going to come to the message. Three things. And the Lord Jesus Christ is saying to us, saying to every disciple of Jesus Christ, He is saying, be wise. Be wise. First of all, be wise in facing reality. Secondly, be wise in projecting the future, eternal future. And thirdly, be wise in acting upon your conviction. Okay, let's look at these very, very quickly, very quickly. Be wise in facing reality. Society now is made up of people totally unrealistic. We have politicians who are totally unrealistic. We have media that might as well be living in an alternate universe. They're unrealistic about their ability. They're unrealistic about their expectations. Too many people who are waiting for their ships to come to port when they've never sent any ships out. Just think about this. You think you're going to get everything free, free, free? Yeah, right. And Jesus is saying to his disciples, if this crook was realistic enough about the reality of his future, if this crook was realistic about his world, how much more should you who know and love the Lord Jesus, how much more should those who actually know that they are going to be spending eternity in heaven with Jesus. And if you know for certain that you are going to spend eternity in heaven with Jesus, then the question should be, what plans am I making with that reality in mind? Do your life plans reflect that reality? Are you writing your personal budget with that reality in mind? Are you managing your earthly resources with that reality in mind? Be wise in facing reality. Secondly, he said, be wise in projecting the future. That's the eternal future. There is everything right about projecting your eternal future. Everything right about it. Question, are you going to have friends in heaven? No, I'm not talking about your church members, your friends in the church, your friends in the Bible study. I'm not talking about your loved ones. I am talking about people whom you have never seen this side of heaven. Will they be your friends in heaven? I'm talking about those names that you have never heard this side of heaven. Because that's what Jesus is saying, not me. But because of your investment, they'll be waiting for you in heaven. Say thank you. Thank you. Thank you. Try this sometimes, okay? Try to do this. Close your eyes. Whether when you're having your devotion and prayer time or whatever, just close your eyes and visualize yourself face to face with Jesus. I do that regularly. Then visualize yourself face to face with people from every corner of the globe. By then they will know your name. In heaven they will know your name and you will know their names. who will come to you and say, because of your investment in the work of God, I am here in heaven today. And so be wise in visualizing your eternal future. This crook visualized poverty and employment and homelessness, and he did something about it, crooked as it was. We have the chance to do something that is righteous, holy, and glorious. Be wise in facing reality. Be wise in visualizing your eternal future. Thirdly, be wise in acting upon your conviction. You see, there are a lot of well-meaning people around. Oh, their intentions are so good, they do nothing about it. There's no secret, if you heard me long enough, to know that I get absolutely flabbergasted at the jihadis who are willing to blow themselves up for a diabolical cause. I look around and I become equally flabbergasted in our culture, in our country, in our culture, in the West. Christians who know the truth, yet they squander their biblical convictions on life's trivia. But when I look at the commitment of those who are spearheading some of the most godless causes, some of the most godless legislations, I look at those who are working day and night and lobbying for immorality and for the destruction of biblical morality and for the destruction of our families, those whose lives calling is the destruction of the Christian family. And I must confess to you, I hang my head in shame. When genuine believing Christians who have known and experienced salvation sleep in on Sunday morning or complain because they can't get this or they can't do this, and forever this evil force is working day and night, the redeemed of God are indifferent. And when I see this, I want to say with Jeremiah, oh, that my head is water and my eyes a fountain of tears so that I may weep day and night. And when I see the church more concerned about being woke, social justice, Marxist ideology, than they are concerned about the gospel of Jesus Christ, I want to say with Isaiah, woe is me. I often wondered if he's telling this parable in the 21st century. I wonder what he would say. I personally believe would have said, look at the jihadis, look at the atheists, look at the agnostics, look at those who worship the environment and secular humanists, look at their commitment to their causes, look at the forces of that are working day and night seeking to confuse and hurt our young children. Look at their willingness to invest of themselves and learn from them. Look at them. And you can do no less for the kingdom of God than they are doing for their evil causes. Don't do less for my church. Don't do less for my saving of souls and saving of the lost. Don't do less for the Great Commission. Don't do less for your eternal home. For your eternal home. Look at verse 9, and I'm going to conclude with it. Jesus basically saying, now I tell you, make friends for yourselves in heaven. That's what he's talking about. He's not talking about going out and buying people. That's what the celebrities do. They go out and buy people with their money. That's not what he's talking about. He said, make friends in heaven by means of unrighteous man, or money, basically whatever resources you have, so that when you don't have them anymore, and in heaven you won't, they'll welcome you and invite you in their dwelling places. Jesus is saying, beloved, listen to me. The time to give is now. The time to give of yourself is now. The time to invest yourself is now. The time to serve is now. The time to put yourself out for Jesus is now. For in eternity, this is the only place where you will get compounded interest. I hope everyone at the sound of my voice will ask themselves the question, what am I giving to? What am I giving to that my non-Christian friends cannot give to. Am I giving to secular education? Well, they can do that. Even more. Am I giving to social causes? They will gladly do that and more. Am I giving to the environmental causes? My goodness, they will do that and more. Your non-Christian friends do not and cannot give to the kingdom of God. They cannot give to the kingdom of Jesus, but you can. Beloved, listen to me. Jesus did not praise a crook. Let me repeat this. Jesus did not praise a crook, but rather he is using earthly example to teach us an eternal principle. Because only you can hear from the lips of Jesus those wonderful words that I can't wait to hear, whether it be in an hour or in 10 years. Well done. Say it with me. Good and faithful servant. May the Lord imprint those words in the cortex of our brains and a fold of our hearts.
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1: Well, hey there, my name is Adam Ramsey, the lead pastor for Liberty Church on the Gold Coast, and I would love to invite you to join us as we journey together through the book of Romans. 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

Patrick Mabry. Anybody else? Olivia Lane, Songs About Jesus. Overnights on Vision Christian Radio. Going to God's Word, Exodus 25, verse 22. Between the two cherubim that are over the Ark of the Covenant law, I will meet with you. Now, to learn about the Ark of the Covenant, we need to look at the authority of the Bible. We won't find the right information in movies like Indiana Jones and the Raiders of the Lost Ark, as interesting as they are, or in other stories or legends. Some translations of the Bible call the Ark a chest, so that young readers won't confuse it with Noah's Ark, which was huge, obviously. Others call the cover the mercy seat, because God is described as enthroned there between the cherubim, which are angels. Now, other translations call it the atonement cover. And once a year, the high priest would enter the most holy place and sprinkle blood on the cover of the ark to make atonement for people's sin. Forgiveness and mercy were central to God's relationship with his people. And to this day, Jews celebrate the Day of Atonement, Yom Kippur, as one of their most holy days. In the Ark were the Ten Commandments of God's law. And the law shows us how to honour God with our lives, but we always fall short. So we need atonement and forgiveness. And when Jesus, our ultimate high priest, shed his blood for us, he made the ultimate atonement, once and for all, fulfilling the requirements of the law. God is indeed forgiving and merciful. So have you experienced God's holiness and mercy in your life? Let's pray. Well, Lord, you are a holy and merciful God, and we thank you, Lord, for making a way for us to be forgiven and to live in your presence through the blood of Christ, our Saviour. In Jesus' name, amen.

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1: Into the Live Lounge today with some Aussie music for King and Country, Burn the Ships, the live version of the song. Now, this song came about when Luke's wife, Courtney, was battling with an addiction. Not the kind of addiction you'd expect. The couple have three sons, and during her second pregnancy, doctors prescribed anti-nausea medication to help control Courtney's debilitating morning sickness. During the pregnancy, they continued to increase her dosage and it became a problem. Luke was in Texas for the show and Courtney called him and said she needed him to go home because she realized she could no longer take the pills because she was addicted to them. Luke went home immediately and together they got her into a treatment program. She was able to flush the pills and now she's free, which is absolutely fantastic. It's amazing how even necessary prescribed medications can creep up on you and before you know it, you can't cope without them. Now, Burn the Ships was written when Luke learned about an explorer who burned the ships that his crew wanted to stay in so they could return home if they wanted to rather than continue to move ahead with their quest. Without the boats as a security blanket, they had to press on, even if it was hard. For Courtney, flushing the pills she was addicted to was like burning the ship, her security blanket, so she could get free and move forward with her life. From the album of the same name, Burn the Ships for King and Country in the Live Lounge this morning. Overnights on Vision Christian Radio.

0: 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In a few moments, we'll hear from the Desperation Band.
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0: David Leonard, well done. You're on Overnight Sun Vision Christian Radio for a Friday morning, a little after midnight in the West. Been up to 2 a.m. Queensland, 3 a.m. Eastern Daylight Time. And Focus on the Family right around the corner. And part two of the message from yesterday, tips for making marriage work from a seasoned perspective. Also this hour, I've got an interesting story about this lady that thought she got on the wrong boat. It's a great faith story. She was on tour and she ended up what she thought was the wrong boat on the Sea of Galilee. And we'll hear that story coming up real soon. Mandy Warby, Forerunners Along, and James White is the subject today, and Wandering Down Memory Lane. It is the 16th day of October 2026. Right now, a look at the weather for today around the capital, Sydney. Expecting some showers and 21 degrees. Melbourne, Perth and Hobart, all sunny and 23. How lovely is that? Brisbane, similar but some showers and 22 degrees. Adelaide, sunny and 25. Canberra, some showers, 18. And Darwin, a sunny day, a top of 35 degrees.
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2: In Ephesians chapter 1, verse 4, it says, "Long ago, even before he made the world, God loved us and chose us in Christ to be holy and without fault in his eyes." That was Ephesians chapter 1, verse 4.
0: Vision.
3: If we don't live by priorities, we're going to live by pressures. So it's making a choice on what those priorities are. One of the prayers that Killy and I frequently pray is, "Lord, guide our steps and guide our stops." Sometimes you have to stop something in order to step into something.
4: 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You're going to enjoy the conversation, and thanks for being here. I'm John Fuller.
5: John, we were so delighted to have our friends from across the pond here with us in studio, and they always bring such great stories, and they radiate the love of Jesus Christ, and that's what we want to help share with you, and to do that through your own marriage. 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
5: Well, Jay John and Killy, welcome back to Focus on the Family. So good to have you.
3: Thank you so much, Jim.
5: You know, you left off last time with something I want to pick up with, and that is praying together. And the research, you know, we're going to dig in a little more on that research, because we hear so often a couple that is praying together is most likely to avoid divorce. That one thing, if they do it together, compared to all marriage types, secular marriages, Christian marriages, nominal Christian marriage, when you look at it, and if that is a regular practice of theirs, that divorce rate is extremely low compared to every other married type. So in that context, how do you make that practical? You shared with us at the end, but go back and refresh our memory.
3: Sure. This is something, Jim, that Killy and I have practiced for 42 years. And I'd like just to say to any listener who's now feeling guilty, who's feeling, "Oh my word, well, we've never done that." And in fact, some friends of ours this week said to us that in the 40 years they've been married, they don't pray together on that. And in fact, some friends of ours this week said to us that in the 40 years they've been married,

0: in the morning and praying in the evening. And if I just quickly run through how we do it, we wake up in the morning, we have a hug, we pray the Lord's Prayer. That's what we do. And what's great about the Lord's Prayer in it is that line, forgive us our sins as we forgive those who sin against us. It's so good just to kind of make sure there's no unforgiveness there, because unforgiveness is very toxic. And we've got to make sure that we don't have it in our hearts. We then proclaim some promises. We then pray for our family. We pray for our team. We pray for those people who are sick. We pray for those who don't know Jesus. And we get up. We then do our stretches. I'm just letting everyone
1: know. Oh, this is good. I need to stretch.
0: Yeah. Go on, Killy. We stretch.
2: We stretch. Can I just say to the young families, the young parents that are listening in, or, you know, young married couples, this is our routine now. We've always prayed together at the beginning of the day and the end of the day. And that is our recommendation. It doesn't matter what you're going through. If you can get that just couple of minutes together to pray, just start with that. But no, we do our stretches now because we're at that stage in life. We have grandchildren now that you kind of need to,
1: you got to do it. So
2: you
1: know, pray, but also stretch if you
0: can. Yeah, we do our stretches. We then have breakfast. And while we're having breakfast, we listen to scripture. So that's how routine, that's what we do. So we listen to scripture while we're having some breakfast, and then we get on with the rest of the day. And we will frequently pray together during the day. Whenever a concern or an issue arises, the first thing we would do is pray. And we always pray before we go to bed.
2: Yeah.
1: You know, I hadn't thought about it in this way, but again, in the research, we see about 24% of couples in the church are struggling in a marriage that is not doing well. So that's a fairly high number for the Christian community. But when you think about it, you know, you could pay thousands of dollars to do counseling or pray together.
0: Yes.
1: It's a lot cheaper to pray together. And things begin to happen. Now, I'm not trying to minimize serious situations, obviously, but what a great, for those couples that are in that lighter, unhappy zone, I mean, try. Just pray together and see if it changes your heart.
0: Absolutely.
1: And invite the Lord into your relationship. Seriously.
0: It's true.
1: It will change your marriage and your attitude.
2: Yes. And I just add to that that I quickly realized, though, we actually need to have our own time with the Lord. You know, as a couple, it's important to pray together, but also as individuals, because the Lord does such important work in each of us. We were talking about, you know, I was saying about self-pity and things like that, that someone told me it was a sin. And I think it's so important to make sure that we're renewing our minds individually and our relationship with the Lord, because if the Lord's first in our life and the Lord's first in our husband's life, it's going to make it so much easier in the marriage rather than the other distractions that we can have.
1: Or blaming the partner.
2: Yes, that's it.
1: Let me take us back. You mentioned this, Killy. I want to highlight this for the young parents, you know, those that are struggling with time management. Oh. We all have been there if we've had kids. And, you know, there's a time where the pace is ridiculous.
2: Yeah.
1: You know, if you've got two kids, three kids under four or five, that's a lot of management. And moms typically pick up that responsibility, and dads are helping hopefully where they can. But in that kind of season, what do you do to keep communication going? Because by the time you've taken care of everything and done all the things that the home needs done, you lay back in bed and it's basically look at each other and go, good night. And then you wake up and start the next day in that season. So what can you do for the young marrieds with kids to keep your sanity and do the things that we're doing and find time to do it?
2: Yeah. You know, it's so important to carve out time to be together. And there's often talk of date nights, and actually they are important. And, you know, it's easy when you haven't got children to have a date night, but once the children arrive, it can be a lot harder because you have to maybe get a babysitter or you have to, you know. But the point is to be intentional in having that date night, even if it means sitting down with a nice meal when the kids have gone to bed or whatever, and just having time together. So that would be my first kind of thing, you know, date night thing. And then I think, you know, just do little things. So even if it's grabbing something,

0: you know, a coffee and just having a sit down and a chat to try and communicate while the kids are playing or whatever, you know, that can help. And I would always say to those young mums, look, even if you can only get one verse in your head in the day, just try and do that. There's loads of apps now. We're so fortunate that'll just ping up a verse of the day or whatever. Just try and...
1: Or listen to worship in the car.
0: Or listen to worship in the car. Or, mind you, we used to listen to Adventures in Odyssey with our kids in the car.
2: See, there's the impact of Odyssey. That thing is, it's the most popular thing.
0: The cassettes in the car.
1: We grew up with those.
0: They were like lifesavers.
1: They were. And the Me and Me and all those.
0: You know, so all those things. But, you know, so that there can be things that you can be doing that are keeping your mind, you know, because otherwise I found myself singing the Thomas the Tank Engine, you know, tune when the kids weren't even in the car.
2: Right.
0: And it's, you know, so if you can have on worship or more, you know, uplifting things, it's just so important. And just those little things can make
2: a
0: difference.
2: You know, let me ask you, if we move to the mid-years, you know, the kids are pretty self-sufficient now. They may be in, you know, grade 10, 11, 12.
0: Yeah, right.
2: They're kind of forming into their little adulthood. And so there's an independence that comes with that. How do you two stay together in that phase of parenting and marriage where, you know, you've been so committed to the young kids and they've taken so much time, which is all good. It's not bad.
0: Yeah.
2: But many couples can drift apart. And some of that drift is accelerated at that point.
0: Yes, yes.
2: How do you intentionally stay together when your kids are right at the perch of empty nesting?
1: You know? So, such good questions, Jim. Throughout all of this, if we don't live by priorities, we're going to live by pressures.
2: Mm.
1: So it's making a choice on what those priorities are. One of the prayers that Killy and I frequently pray is, Lord, guide our steps and guide our stops. Sometimes you have to stop something in order to step into something.
2: Mm-hmm.
1: But because frequently we're all overloaded, there is no space, there's no time. So I think we do need to have that freedom to stop something in order to step into something.
2: Yeah.
1: Otherwise, it's overwhelming. Would you agree, Killy?
0: I'd say, you know, if you've been trying to do little bits while the children are so intense and everything, then hopefully it'll move on into something. But I think if you can even take something up together that you enjoy, you know, something, I mean, I gather pickleball is an absolute, I mean, I've never played it, but it sounds amazing. But
2: it's
0: if you can do something, you know, if the kids are out doing their thing or whatever one night, you know, just do something for yourselves, for you as a couple. I think that would be really important. Yeah. And, I'm sure you guys have got got good advice as well.
2: No, it's good. You know, one of the things you mentioned in the book is this reference that starts and stops. In fact, the Lord spoke to you while you were at church about doing something.
1: Yes.
2: And it fits in this stops and starts place. What did he ask you to do? And how did you hear that? And how did you respond to it?
1: Well, we were in church and the pastor got up. And he said, oh, just before the service commences, I'm sorry to bring this to your attention, but we are desperate. We're desperate for more volunteers to help with the babies, and we need more volunteers to serve coffee. And I remember hearing him and going, I cannot believe the pastor is sharing all this kind of stuff just before we're going to worship the Lord. And I thought, what kind of a church is this that people don't volunteer?
2: You're digging your own hole.
1: As I thought that, I felt this quiver in my liver. And I knew it wasn't the pizza from the night before. You know, you just get this stirring like this. And I turned around and looked at the man behind me. And he looked at me like, why are you looking at me? And I thought, well, maybe the word came from the stage. But you know how you sit in the chairs and sometimes you lean over? I thought, well, maybe I leaned over and I got the word, but it was meant to be.
2: Oh, you're hoping? Because I don't want to do the coffee.
1: No. And the whole service, I had this like little saying, sign up for coffee, sign up for coffee. And I'm like, Lord, I'm not a barista. I really am not a barista. But I knew. And at the end of the service, Killy goes, what is wrong with you? You fidgeted the whole service. So I said, well, Killy, the Lord wants you and me to sign up for coffee. And Killy goes, do you think I'm stupid? He wants you to sign up for coffee.
2: Good response.
1: And I said, well, you can't let me do it on my own. And so we went to sign up for coffee. The lady saw us. She starts laughing. She says, you can't sign up for coffee. You're never here. Because we preach most weekends. And I said, well, actually, we go to church once a month because the other three weekends we're ministering in other churches. And I said, look, we're here once a month, every month, so we'll sign up for coffee. And we signed up and we realized we have to arrive early to set the whole thing up. This is not like going to happen by itself.
2: It's getting worse.
1: Worse. And then I didn't like the coffee we were serving. So interestingly, I never had it. And I thought, this is not good coffee. So then we started buying our own coffee.
2: For the church.
1: For the church.
2: Yeah.
1: And the coffee cups, your fingers got slightly burnt because they weren't very good coffee cups. So we bought the coffee cups. And they didn't have nice biscuits. So, and we thought, you know, why are they buying the cheapest biscuits? So we bought our own. In other words, we started investing in the ministry.
2: You became a barista.
1: And we met more people. I met more people in 3 years than I had in the previous 17 years. Mm. And after 3 years, I just felt the Lord say, that's it. And I said, no, Lord, I love doing this. And I felt the Lord say, no. It's time.
2: Wow.
1: And I did it. We did it for 3 years.
2: Yeah.
1: So it's this idea, Lord, guide our steps, guide our stops.
2: Yeah.
1: And it was a great thing that something that Killy and I could do.
2: I love the back and forth with that, with Killy saying, he's calling you to do that, not me. Yeah.
1: But one of the things that Killy and I have done over the years is that we've run a home group in our home.
2: Yeah.
1: And there was one time when, you know, we knew all these unchurched people. So we started a group called Agnostics Anonymous. Hmm. And we would host this group in our home on a Monday night with 16 unchurched people.
3: Oh, wow.
1: But it was something we did together.
0: Yeah.
1: We hosted it. Killy prepped the meal. We did all that. And I think ownership of something together, it can impact you as a couple.
2: Mm.
1: And we've often, over the years, always tried to do some things where it was 50-50.
2: Right.
1: It wasn't, oh, J. John's doing 90 and Killy's doing 10. It was something together we would do.
2: Yeah. That's so good. You know, right at the end here, we touched on the 4 R's last time, but I want to, you know, go a little deeper with the 4 R's because that's really the core of your message, I think, out of the book, wrapped with a lot of great story. But respect, responsibility, romance, resolve. So let's hit those again with respect. What are you driving at, Jay, when it comes to respect in marriage?
1: Well, the opposite of respect is disrespect. And we've noticed how some couples in public will disrespect their spouse. A harsh word, a tone, just maybe even misrepresenting them, maybe a put down. And you're thinking, wait a minute, goodness, you know, we need to kind of say something about this. And I think sometimes our culture allows disrespect to fester in people's lives, in people's relationships and marriages. No, we don't want disrespect. We want respect.
2: Let me dig into that a little bit because that, in my read of that, it would be born out of frustration. So that spouse that is showing that disrespect, there's something core underneath that. How do we as a couple deal with those things? So let's say you're at a restaurant and this moment of disrespect occurs and it, you know, the other spouse is like, whoa, where's this energy coming from? What's a good way to manage the respect, disrespect conversation? Like, honey, I hear you, but this isn't the exact great spot to be talking about
1: yes,
2: this.
1: Honesty is the key.
2: Yeah.
1: There have been many occasions when Killy has said to me, I don't like that tone.
2: That's good.
1: And she'll say it very softly, I don't like that tone. And it's like, you know, a pin in a balloon. Just that. And then it's like, well, then I have a choice. Yeah. Do I apologize or not apologize?
2: Mm-hmm.
1: Do I start defending? And that's a slippery ground.
2: Yeah.
1: But I think you have to be honest in marriage always.
2: Mm.
1: You know, what you just said hurt me. Did you hear that? What you just said hurt me. And I think we're not always honest in conveying how we feel to each other. And we've endeavored, haven't we, Killy? Always be honest. Always be ready to apologize. And always be ready to fix anything that appears broken.
2: Yeah, and that's the respect factor, the responsibility. The next R kind of fits that as well. What's your responsibility in the relationship to fix those things, right?
1: Yeah. Yes, that's right. And the responsibility, you know, there are certain things that Killy does. There are certain things that I do. There are certain things I don't want to do. And so I can be honest about that. I do not want to do the laundry and I'm not doing the ironing. I'm not doing it.
2: You got to coach me.
1: Yeah.
2: I'm doing the laundry right now for me.
1: So, and I've kind of compromised with Killy, and Killy's like, okay, I'm very happy to do the laundry and the ironing, but you've got to do this and this and this.
2: Yeah.
1: And it's like, okay, so I do the trash. I clean all the trash cans. I take all that. That's my job. I do all of that. You know, I clear away the food bin. I do all of that sort of stuff.
0: Yeah.
1: And I think the thing is, compromise is another word.
0: Yeah.
1: Honesty is a key word in marriage. Compromise is another key word in marriage.
2: Mm.
1: You can't have your own way the whole time.
0: I love those verses in the Bible that say, encourage one another, build one another up. You know, if you're doing that, then that's showing respect and the responsibility will flow out of that, that you're, you know, that you feel encouraged and built up. And it's not just one of you doing it to the other. It's both of you doing it to each other.
2: Yeah.
0: Really important.
2: That's good.
0: Yeah.
3: And that kind of lays the foundation for romance, which you mentioned last time, something to do with needing more courtship in marriage.
2: What's on your mind, John?
1: Yes.
2: Romance.
3: That's just the third R, Jim. It's just where we are in the conversation. So
1: absolutely.
3: Talk about the importance of romance and how just in everyday life, especially through the seasons of life, we can be romancing each other.
1: Definitely. And one of the sayings I like saying is, if there was more courting in marriage, there would be fewer marriages in court.
2: Mm.
1: And I think it's this principle of, you know, we romanced each other when we were dating. Oh, we just anticipated the date. There was kind of joy, expectancy, and then you get married and you don't have the same anticipation.
2: What do you want to do Friday?
1: Yeah, yeah.
3: I don't know.
1: Isn't it? I'm going to watch the game. Let's just
2: so
1: get a pizza.
2: True.
1: Let's just, you know.
2: Let's order out. We'll bring it home and watch the game together. Okay.
1: Yeah. And whereas actually, no. And again, we've used the word several times, intentionality. I've got to be intentional in wanting to do it, in making time to do it, you know, and enjoy my spouse and enjoy friendship, enjoy conversation. And again, compromise. What makes her happy?
2: Yeah, there you go. Start with that question.
1: Rather than what makes me happy and she's just got to have it.
2: Right.
0: Yeah.
2: No, that's so good. So we covered respect, responsibility, romance. And the last would be my favorite, resolve.
1: Yeah, resolve. and my new word, resolve, resilience.
2: I like that.
0: Yeah.
1: And that threefold cord is not easily broken.
2: That's great.
1: And with God, we can make things work.
0: Yeah.
1: With the Lord, we can face any storm that comes. Mm. The resolve is you've made a decision before a storm has come that if a storm comes, we will rise above it together.
2: Yeah.
1: You make that decision when the sun is shining.
0: Yeah. Mm.
1: Hence, let us put on the armor of God.
0: Yes.
1: Helmet of salvation, shield of faith, sword of the spirit, belt of truth, good news of peace on our feet. Yes.
2: Thank you.
0: Yeah.
2: Thanks for being with us.
1: Thank you, Jim.
0: Thank you, John. Us. Thank you,
3: John. And that'll wrap up a great conversation with J. John and his wife, Killy, about practical ways to nurture your marriage relationship. And what wisdom, experience, and joy in the Lord that they have for each other, and hopefully that inspired you in your marriage. To further strengthen your relationship, get a copy of J. John and Killy's book, Marriage Works, a 40-day devotional to strengthen your relationships. 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

Mercy me, O Death, overnights on Vision Christian Radio. Well, you know, sometimes a wrong turn in life can turn out to be the right turn. For 59 years, a Swedish journalist considered herself a convinced atheist. But during a trip to Israel in 2019, one unexpected mistake changed everything. While visiting the Sea of Galilee, she and another woman accidentally boarded the wrong boat. The boat happened to be filled with Christians who began singing worship songs, and a pastor shared the story of Jesus walking on the water and Peter stepping out of the boat. As he spoke about Peter losing faith and Jesus asking, "Why did you doubt?" this journalist says something inside her broke. She began crying and felt that Jesus was speaking directly to her. She later apologized to the pastor for getting on the wrong boat, but his response was simple. "You were definitely on the right boat." After returning home, she began reading the Bible, going to church, and eventually she was baptized. Sometimes what looks like a wrong turn may be the very place God wants you to be and meets you there.

0: Caliente, La Heavenly Father, overnights on Vision Christian Radio. In a few moments, Mandy Warby along with Four Runners talking about James White.
1: In life, there are some things we always keep an ear out for. 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
3: One of our faithful heroes of the faith is James White. James Robert White was born on December 17, 1962, and is the director of Alpha and Omega Ministries, which is an evangelical Reformed Christian apologetics organization based in Phoenix, Arizona. He has authored more than 20 books and has engaged in numerous moderated debates. James received a Bachelor of Arts from the Grand Canyon College and a Master of Arts from Fuller Theological Seminary and a Master's in Theology, a Doctor of Theology and a Doctor of Ministry from Columbia Evangelical Seminary, where he served as a faculty member. He's also a critical consultant for the Lockman Foundation's New American Standard Bible. As a professor, he has taught Greek, systematic theology and various other topics in the field of apologetics. James has participated in more than 170 public debates covering subjects such as Calvinism, Roman Catholicism, Islam, Mormonism, and the King James Only movement, Jehovah's Witnesses, and atheism and infant baptism. Some of his debate opponents include scholars such as Bart Ehrman, John Dominic Crossman, Marcus Borg, Robert M. Price, Joe Ventilacion of Iglesia Ni Cristo, Dan Barker, Jimmy Akin, and John Shelby Spong. James also writes a blog and a bi-weekly webcast called The Dividing Line. And amid all of this, he is an elder in his local church and has been married for more than 22 years and has a son and daughter. James White looks very much like a professor, but he has a sharp wit and a very keen mind. And one of his most well-loved teaching series is a 49-part study of church history. His greatest passion is to teach believers to understand the scripture in its context and to think critically about the many and varied religions in our world, as well as the numerous teachings that are flooding the Christian church that are aberrant and flawed. As an apologist, James is also adept at defending the Christian faith logically, scientifically, archaeologically, and biblically, and works a great deal with young people who attend college where humanist and atheist college teachers and professors work so hard to destroy the faith of those they teach. James White made the amazing statement, "Do we love God, all of God, including the tough parts of his nature? Or do we refuse to bow before those elements that cause us problems? If we love him and worship him as he deserves, we will not dare edit him to fit our desires. Instead, we will seek to worship him in truth."
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Around Australia and Australia's Vision Christian Radio for a Friday morning. It's Steve Mack with you and Phil Wickham there. What an awesome God. Hillsong Worship, what a beautiful name. Great to have your company this morning. Around 10 minutes away till the top of the hour, 3 a.m. Queensland, 4 a.m. Eastern Daylight Time. And right after that, of course, we've got Dr. Chuck Missler, 6 to 6:40. But right now, it's time to take a little wander down memory lane. Friday the 16th of October 2026, World Food Day, and a few events and birthdays today. Berthold Kaempfert, born in Germany, 1923, passed away age 56 in 1980. A German composer and orchestra leader. In 1960, himself and his orchestra had a number one hit with Wonderland at Night. He also co-wrote the hit songs Wooden Heart with Elvis Presley and Frank Sinatra's song Strangers in the Night. He's got a string of hits that he has written over the years for many, many artists. Another birthday today, Dougie Wade, born in Horsham, Victoria, 85 today, Aussie rules footballer. He played in premiership teams for both Geelong and North Melbourne. And in 1969, he kicked a personal best 127 goals for Geelong, and he kicked a total of 1,057 goals. Dougie Wade having a birthday today. Martin Sachs having a birthday today, born in Sydney in 1959, makes him 67, Australian actor and director. From 1994 to 2005, he played the role of senior detective Patrick Joseph P.J. Hasham.

If you're not familiar, that is the theme for Blue Heelers. I used to love watching Blue Heelers back in the day. He's won 5 Logie Awards for his role in that program. Another birthday today, Naomi Osaka, born in, strangely enough, Osaka in Japan. 29 today, Japanese tennis player. She's been ranked world number 1 in singles by the WTA and is the first Asian player to hold the top ranking in singles. Osaka is a 4-time Grand Slam singles champion and 2 Australian Open and 2 US Open titles under her belt as well. A couple of events today. The self-winding watch was painted by John Harwood in Switzerland, 1923. And with our minds back to 1973, when Tony Rafferty completed his run across Australia. He began in Perth and completed his 5,932-kilometre run across Australia in Surfers Paradise in Queensland. A few events and birthdays on this day, Friday, 16th of October, 2026.

0: Hell of a John finished overnight on Vision Christian Radio. Steve back with you for a Friday morning, a little after 3 a.m. Queensland, 4 a.m. Eastern Daylight Time, a little bit after 1 a.m. in the West. And on the way in a few moments, Dr. Chuck Missler, 6640, continuing in chapter 3 in the book of Romans. Also this hour, the word for today. And a little later in the hour, I'm going to talk about an interesting sport coming from Europe. Finger wrestling. Yes, it's actually a thing. We'll have a chat about that a little bit later on this hour. But right now, let's take a look at the weather for your Friday. Sydney, showers 21. Melbourne, Perth, Hobart, all heading for a sunny day. Tops around 23 degrees. Brisbane, showers 22. Adelaide, sunny 25. Canberra, showers 18. And Darwin, a sunny day. And a top of 35 degrees for the top end.
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10: Welcome to 6640, the ministry outreach of Koinonia House and Koinonia Institute. Today's Bible teacher is Dr. Chuck Missler, connecting the Bible to your life and the world around you. In today's study, Dr. Missler continues his teaching on the book of Romans, chapter 3.
11: Gabriel tells Daniel in this unusual visitation, he says, "Know therefore and understand that from the going forth and commandment to restore and to build Jerusalem, unto the Mashiach Nagid, the Mashiach, the prince, shall be 7 weeks and 62 weeks, and the street shall be built again and the wall, even in troubled times." Notice it's talking about the city, not the temple, the wall, the street, etc. From the commandment to restore Jerusalem, not the temple, unto the Mashiach Nagid, Messiah the king, technically, shall be 7 plus 62, 69 weeks. From to, it's a mathematical prophecy. From this point to that point will be a particular period of time. But then after the 62 weeks shall the Messiah be cut off, but not for himself. The people of the princes shall come, shall destroy the city and the sanctuary, and the end thereof shall be with the flood, and unto the end of the war desolations are determined. Now most of you have already studied, got a summary of this by way of review, that the trigger, the terminus ad quo, the beginning of this is the commandment to restore and build Jerusalem. The final point, the terminus ad quem, is the Mashiach, the Messiah, the king. This is recorded in the book of Daniel that was translated into Greek 3 centuries before Christ's ministry, so it's in black and white as a matter of secular history, 300 years in advance. We know the commandment to restore and build Jerusalem. We know the decree and the date. The question is, when did the Messiah allow himself to be presented as a king? When he rode that donkey into Jerusalem and they celebrated that very event that we call the triumphal entry. Now, Gabriel tells Daniel that it's 69 weeks, and we know from Sir Robert Anderson's classic work of 1894 that from Genesis to Revelation, God uses 360 years for lots of reasons. So if you run that arithmetic, what Gabriel is telling Daniel will be 173,880 days from that decree to the presentation of the Messiah. Now, if you go through the arithmetic, It turns out that Gabriel's margin for error was a zero, because the years are 173,740 plus the dates in the calendar, May, March 14th, April, and then the leap year. So you run through that arithmetic in our studies, you can get all the background. So that's that interval. Now, it's interesting, that interval shows up in Daniel 9:26. It shows up in 24 other places throughout the Bible. And I think that happens. That fascinates me, because what does the number 24 signify in the Scripture? How do you tell? You look every place is 24 and see what it's talking about. That's how you find out what 7 or 6 or 5 or 10 mean. Just look every place it appears and draw and summarize that inductively. Well, 24 only occurs one place in the Scripture. Correction, two places in the Scripture. It is the priests that David organized in 24 courses, and it's the 24 elders in Revelation, which identify themselves as the redeemed. That number seems to refer to the church. That's why it fascinates me to see that same interval 24 times in the sacred text. The church was born in a miracle in Acts chapter 2, and it will be removed in a miracle, according to 1 Thessalonians 4 and 1 Corinthians 15, the harpazo. Now, I want you to understand, we don't want to go through all of this, this is just by way of a cursory review, but do understand and confirm in your own studies that Israel and the church are distinctly different, the cursory review, but do understand and confirm in your own studies that Israel

In Genesis 17, the covenant with Abraham, God says to him, I will make thee exceedingly fruitful, and I will make nations of thee, and the king shall come out of thee. Really? And I will establish my covenant between me and thee, and thy seed after thee in their generations, for a pretty long covenant. Know what it says? No, I think the word everlasting is there. To be a God unto thee and to thy seed after thee. And I will give unto thee and to thy seed after thee the land wherein thou art a stranger, all the land of Canaan, for an everlasting, there it is again, possession. And I will be their God. And God said unto Abram, thou shalt keep my covenant, therefore thou and thy seed after thee in their generations. This is my covenant which ye shall keep between me and you and thy seed after thee. Every man child among you shall be circumcised, and he shall circumcise the flesh of your foreskin, and it shall be a token of the covenant betwixt me and you. Okay, now there are three ways to become a seed of Abraham. Did you know that? Three ways. You can be a physical seed. Check your DNA. Maybe you're Jewish. Some of the promises are to those descendants, even if they're unbelievers. Some of the promises that you'll find affect if you're a physical seed of Abraham, period. You can proselyte and become a proselyte into the Jewish community. That's what they did. Many did. Who built the synagogue in Capernaum? Centurion. That's interesting. Believers can get spiritual benefits by doing that. The other way, as Gentiles, by union with Christ, because Christ was Jewish. You haven't noticed, okay? We need to understand that. Jeremiah 31, thus saith the Lord, which giveth the sun for a light by day, and the ordinances of the moon and of the stars for a light by night, which divideth the sea when the waves thereof roar. The Lord of hosts is his name. Do we know who he's talking about? Let's see what he says. If those ordinances depart from before me, saith the Lord. What ordinances? The sun, the moon, and all that, right? Then the seed of Israel shall also cease from being a nation before me forever. Whoops. Thus saith the Lord, if heaven above can be measured, and the foundations of the earth searched out beneath, I will also cast off all the seed of Israel for all that they have done, saith the Lord. This is a very dangerous kind of rhetoric, because you're arguing from a contrary fact presumption. So don't misunderstand what he's saying. You see, if white can be black and black can be white, then Israel will end. That's sort of a way of getting across the same concept. See, the world would have to disintegrate before Israel would be cast off. I'm going to hear it already, people writing me letters. Isn't the world going to disintegrate? Yeah, but that's a whole other thing, okay. Now, the Reconstructionists or the replacement theologians are impugning the integrity of God. Now, some people get really upset, because there are a lot of groups around that have they have views about the scripture that are different from ours. And we get, I love what my wife has hanging in her ministry, in the hall of her ministry. In essentials, unity. In non-essentials, liberty. In all things, agape. Now, there are many good scholars that have different views about different aspects. And because of our desire to be as tolerant as possible, I've been often admonished by people on our staff, hey, go softly on this issue. I have to tell you, I can't. Because this issue is a little different than some others, because by adhering to this issue, you're calling God a liar. Anyone that hears this is having to do some real twisting with Old Testament and New Testament passages. Because God is he's gone to such extremes to be clear and unequivocal on his relationship with Israel in the future. And for us to deny that future is calling God a liar. We may not like that term. I'm saying it deliberately that strongly. It was this view, this Reconstructionist or replacement theological view, that led to the anti-Semitism in Europe that in turn led to the Holocaust. And why is this so important? Because it's happening again. The same nonsense is being promoted among Christians. And that's laying the seedbed for the anti-Semitism that's going to result in a Holocaust twice as bad that's coming. The first Holocaust took one Jew and three on the planet Earth. According to Zechariah 13, verses 8 and 9, the next one will take two out of three. It'll be a time of trouble such as the world had never seen before. That's Jesus' words, quoting from Daniel 12. Man, they've had some pretty serious trouble in the past. You mean it's going to get worse? Yes.

0: Let's look at Ezekiel 37. Everybody knows about the dry bones of vision and all of that. Ezekiel says, "Then he said unto me, Son of man, these bones," speaking of the valley of dry bones and all that, "are the whole house of Israel. Behold, they say, our bones are dried and our hope is lost. We are cut off for our parts. Therefore prophesy and say to them, thus saith the Lord God, behold, O my people, I will open your graves and cause you to come up out of your graves and bring you into the land of Israel. And you shall know that I am the Lord, when I have opened your graves, O my people, and brought you up out of your graves, and shall put my spirit in you, and ye shall live, and I shall place you in your own land. And then shall ye know that I, the Lord, have spoken it and performed it, saith the Lord." Wow. When Jesus rode that donkey into Jerusalem, we just talked about in Daniel 9, in Luke 19, they record the triumphal entry. And he rides this donkey up over the hill from Bethany, and he sees Jerusalem. And in verse 41, Luke 19, when he was come near, he beheld the city, and he what? He wept over it, saying, "If thou hadst known, even thou, at least in this thy day, the things which belong to thy peace." In other words, he held him accountable for that very day, and he makes it clear he's holding him accountable that day. But then he says a statement that many people miss. "But now they are hid from thine eyes." Wow, what does that mean? Jesus, creator of the universe, announces they didn't recognize the day that was appointed, that was foretold to the very day. Because they didn't recognize it, they had their chance. "Now these things are hidden from your eyes." Israel is blinded. Are they blinded forever? No, because we're going to read when we get to Romans 11. Paul says, "I would not, brethren, that ye should be ignorant of this mystery, lest ye should be wise in your own conceits." Ooh. "That blindness in part is happened to Israel until," and I love that word "until," "the fullness of the Gentiles be come in." Israel's national blindness is not permanent. It's until what? "The fullness of the Gentiles be come in." Well, what's the fullness of the Gentiles? That's the gathering of the church. Not the times of the Gentiles, that's Gentile dominion from Nebuchadnezzar to the Antichrist. The fullness of the Gentiles is the gathering of the church. "Until the fullness of the Gentiles be" what? "Come in." Then national blindness will be lifted. That's what the tribulation is all about. And where do the Gentiles have to come in to? I wouldn't build doctrine on this, but I suspect he's talking about the harpazo. So gathers them and brings them in. And that triggers a lot of other things. Romans 11 continues, "And so all Israel shall be saved, as written, there shall come out of Zion the deliverer, and he shall turn away the ungodliness from Jacob. For this is my covenant unto them, when I shall take away their sins, and concerning the gospel, they are enemies for your sakes, but as touching the election, they are beloved for your fathers, of the Father's sakes. For the gifts and calling of God are without repentance." The gifts and calling of God are without repentance. They're given, once given, they're given. That's interesting. They're enemies for your sakes. By them being enemies, it opens the door to the church. So Paul continued, getting back to Romans chapter 3. We're down to the third verse. We're doing great here. "For what if some did not believe? Shall their unbelief make the faith of God without effect?" He's obviously being, absurd, you see. Some of Israel did not believe. Nothing changed. So what if they did? God's faithfulness is the issue, not our faithfulness. Praise God. Shall their unbelief nullify the faithfulness of God? Of course not. It is the faithful of God which is the issue, not Israel's unfaithfulness. We bank on God's faithfulness. We're not banking on Israel's faithfulness or unfaithfulness. And just to underscore how Paul is deliberately being absurdist here, he says, "God forbid, yea, let God be true, but every man a liar, as it is written, that thou mightest be justified in thy sayings and mightest be overcome when thou art judged." What he says in the Greek is, "Mekaneto, let it not be so," or translated, "God forbid." In other words, he said something that intentionally was so absurd you'd get it, but to make sure you didn't miss it, "God forbid, let God be true, but every man a liar," and so on. If you don't believe the promises that God has given the Jew, then you're calling God a liar, is what he's saying. He's saying that right here. I can't escape it. Paul is calling the Reconstructionists, the replacement theologians, liars. Not intentionally, not maliciously, but they are. It's unbelief, disobedience, and lying, calling God a liar, are the same thing. He that believeth on the Son of God hath the witness in himself. He that believeth not God hath made him a liar. John is saying the same thing. Because he believeth not the record that God gave of his Son. The concepts of unbelief, disobedience, and calling God a liar are equivalent. Can't escape it. That's what makes unbelief such a disaster. It isn't honest skepticism. It's when you call him a liar that we got a problem. Unbelief is simply not accepting God's word. Psalm 51, let's take a look at David. Have mercy on me, O God, according to the loving kindness, according unto the multitude of thy tender mercies. Blot out my transgressions. In other words, he acknowledged them, first of all. Wash me thoroughly from mine iniquity and cleanse me from my sin. I acknowledge my transgressions. That's a key point. I acknowledge my transgressions, and my sin is ever before me. Against thee, the only, have I sinned and done this evil in thy sight, that thou mightest be justified when thou speakest and be clear when thou judgest. Wow. David confessed his sin, acknowledged his ownership, his guilt of it, and repented. That's a key word. 1 John 1:9. Let's remember it. If we confess our sins, he, God, is faithful and just to forgive us our sins. It's his faithfulness that's key here. And to cleanse us from all unrighteousness. To forgive our sins and cleanse us. Praise God. That's the Christian's bar of soap. 1 John 1:9. Repentance is essential to the Jew as well as every one of us. And that's all through the scripture. We don't have to beat that to death. Zechariah 12, it shall come to pass in that day that I will seek to destroy all the nations that come against Jerusalem. Okay? And I will pour upon the house of David, oh really? And upon the inhabitants of Jerusalem the spirit of grace and supplication, and they shall look upon me whom they have pierced. And they shall mourn for them as one mourneth for his only son, and they shall be in bitterness for him as one that is in bitterness for the firstborn. And for 1900 years, Judaism has tried to twist this verse so it doesn't read like this, except a year ago, Rabbi Yitzhak Kaduri, the most venerated rabbi in the ultra-Orthodox, 200,000 people came to his funeral a year ago. He had a message sealed until 1 year after his death, which has just been opened up. And among other things, he indicates that this verse is messianic. Isaiah 53 is messianic. The two messiahs, Mashiach ben David, Mashiach ben Yosef, are the same one. All these classic divisions between Christianity and Judaism he erased and has really shook up, unsettled the ultra-Orthodox community. Continuing this passage here, in that day there shall be a great mourning in Jerusalem, in the mourning of Hedron and the valley of Megiddon. And the land shall mourn, every family apart, the family of house of David apart, their wives apart, the family of the house of Nathan. That's interesting. You got David and Nathan. That's the line through Mary, not Joseph the legal side. And their wives apart, family of the house of Levi apart, and their wives apart, the family of Shimei apart, their wives apart, the families that remain, every family apart, their wives apart. In that day there shall be a fountain opened up to the house of David and to the inhabitants of Jerusalem for sin and for uncleanness. And I will pour upon the house of David and upon the inhabitants of Jerusalem the spirit of grace and of supplications, and they shall look upon me whom they have pierced. Oh boy. And they shall mourn for him as one mourneth for his only son, and shall be in bitterness for him as one that is bitterness for the firstborn. This phrase in Zechariah 12:10, and they shall look upon me whom they have pierced. If you look at the Hebrew, you'll discover that there's two letters that are not translated, an aleph and a tau. Now, when the aleph and tau are connected, they can be used. There's four different uses for it, one of which is to indicate the direct object of a verb, but then there's usually a makef connecting them. This is not that. This is one of the other four uses of it. Let me say it. If I said it in the Greek, they shall look upon me, the alpha and the omega, whom they've pierced. The aleph and the tau are the first and last letters of the Hebrew alphabet. They don't translate it that way, but one can defend that approach. Anyway, Hosea 5:15, God says, I will go and return to my place until they acknowledge their offense. He's talking about Israel. He says, I will return to my place. That means he must have left it. How long will I leave? Till they acknowledge their offense and seek my face. In their affliction, they shall seek me earnestly. And that's, of course, what the purpose of the tribulation is about. And we'll be dealing with that later in this. Let's go back to verse 5. We're making progress here. But if our unrighteousness commend the righteousness of God, what shall we say? Is God unrighteous who taketh vengeance? I speak as a man. He's again arguing elliptically. What's implied by the way he's saying this is we did God a favor by being so rebellious. Is God going to judge us for glorifying him? That's a kind of logic that's absurd, of course. And the Greek, the way he's phrased it in the Greek, it demands a negative answer. Now we're going to deal with this whole issue when we get to chapter 6, so I don't want to beat it up here. But just to make sure you understand what Paul is saying, God forbid. For then how shall God judge the world? See, the rabbis knew that the Gentiles were to be judged, so Paul is using an ellipsis on their own convictions. The Jew knew the Gentiles were going to be judged, but he's pointing out that if by the same judgment, the Jews also fail. That's what he's really building up here. For if the truth of God hath more abounded through my lie unto his glory, why yet am I also judged as a sinner? That's the peculiar argument here. And not rather, as we have slanderously reported, as some affirm that we say, let us do evil, that good may come, whose damnation is just. So these are ellipses that he's using to confirm his message. Salvation is by grace, not by works. That's really what he's building up to here. Salvation cannot be lost through works. It is secure eternally. See, if you can't be saved by works, you're not going to be lost by works. Because it's not the works, it's not either one that saves you. It's a 100% job that Christ has done. Grace, God's riches at Christ's expense. You cannot add to what Christ has completed on the cross. That doesn't mean you shouldn't do works. The point is, if you're doing the works to be saved, you're taking the position that Christ's work is incomplete. His complete work saved you if you accept it. Works is a whole other subject we'll deal with later. What keeps you from sinning? Your trying to avoid sin isn't what saves you. Christ saves you. Then, okay, all right. What keeps me from sinning then? Hopefully a grateful heart when you begin to understand what it cost him. You should overflow with love for your Savior. That's what motivates you. That itself isn't enough to keep you pure, but it's what you are expected in response to what he has done. Paul says, what then? Are we better than they? Speaking of the Jews, we as Jewish, they as Gentile. He's speaking to the Jews here. What then? Are we better than they? No, in no ways. For we have before proved, both Jews and Gentiles, that they are all under sin. They're all under sin. That's his final conclusion we're going to get to here shortly. See, we are the Jews, they are the Gentiles. All are guilty. Pagan man was at creation. That was chapter 1. Moral man was also guilty. Chapter 2, last half. He doesn't even live up to his own conscience, which is inadequate. The religious man, the Jew. That's the greatest historical illustration of commitment sincerity that you can find in history, and yet it doesn't make it. The Jews, with all their sincerity and commitment, cannot save themselves. That's his point. Remember Jesus said that in Matthew 5, in the Sermon on the Mount. Unless your righteousness exceed that of the scribes and the Pharisees, you shall not always enter the kingdom of God. What a blow for the Jew. Because those were the professional law keepers, and they couldn't cut it. Man, that's the key point. The case against the entire human race is 14 distinct counts. We'll go through them very quickly. The first few deal with man's character, which is hopelessly flawed. We have a genetic deficiency. It's called SIN, we're SIN positive. Verses 13 to 17 are man's conduct, his speech, and his actions. And finally, the cause of all of this. As written, there is none righteous, no, not one. There's none that understandeth. There's none that seeketh after God. This is Romans 10, 3:10. All are willfully ignorant. We nailed this in chapter 1. If none seeks, then all that seek do so upon God's initiative. In other words, if none seek God on their own, those that are seeking God are responding to God's initiative. That's his point. And that gets into election. Okay? In Luke chapter 4, you may recall, when he's in Nazareth, near the end of that chapter, he says to them, I tell you the truth, many widows were in Israel in the days of Elias when the heaven was shut up for 3 years and 6 months, when great famine was throughout all the land. But unto none of them was Elijah sent, save unto Sarepta, the city of Sidon, unto a woman that was a widow. Lots of widows, only one to one he was sent. Okay, lots of widows around, just the one. He said, and many lepers were in Israel in the time of Elisus, the successor, the prophet. And none of them was cleansed except, or saving, Naaman the Syrian, head of the Syrian army. Was in the Jordan and all that, you remember. Now, anytime you and I, he gives something in the scripture you and I might miss, the Pharisees come to rescue. They get so upset with what he just said, they tried to throw him off a cliff. Why are they upset? What's wrong with the fact that he saved only one widow and only one leper? Because he chose two examples, both of which were Gentiles. And there, he's talking to a Jewish audience. They were incensed. What he's communicating is the doctrine of election. God will have mercy on whom he have mercy. All they in the synagogue, when they heard these things, were filled with wrath, and they rose up and thrust him out of the city and led him to the brow of a hill whereupon the city was built, that they might cast him down headlong. Wow. And Jesus answered, they're chasing, going out to John, we're moving to John 6. Jesus answered and said to them, murmur not among yourselves, no man can come unto me except the Father which hath sent me, draw him, and I will raise him up at the last day. Every one of you that's come to God has come at his initiative, not yours. It is written in the prophets, and they shall be all taught of God. Every man, therefore, that hath heard and hath learned of the Father cometh unto me. Not that any man hath seen the Father, save he which is of God hath seen the Father. Verily I say unto you, he that believeth on me hath everlasting life. Has, not will get, hath everlasting life. We're going to explore this whole thing further when we get to Romans 8 in an unparalleled tour de force in the scripture, Romans 8. If you get a little slow anywhere through here, it seems a little rough, hang in there. Our goal is Romans 8. Okay. But we're down to verse 12 in chapter 3. They're all gone out of the way. They come together, become unprofitable. There is none that doeth good. No, not one. They deliberately turn their backs on the truth. They dishonored God instead of glorifying him. What use are they? They're unprofitable. The term there implies like fruit that's overripe. Not good for anything anymore. It's spoiled. They do not follow after that which is good.
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0: On Vision, that's Point of Grace and Stand Unspoken, Walk With Me. And it's a Friday morning. Great to have your company this morning here on Vision. Music on the way. We are Messengers. Switchfoot on the way real soon as well. But right now it's time for the word for today.
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6: Consider the words of Jesus from Matthew 6, verse 34. Live one day at a time. Sir William Osler was the most famous physician of his generation. He organized the Johns Hopkins School of Medicine and served as a professor of medicine at Oxford University. Considered the father of psychosomatic medicine, his textbook, The Principles and Practice of Medicine, was the principal reference book for medical students for three decades. But his demanding workload and pressure left him physically and emotionally exhausted. He was trying to finish his academic requirements, start a medical practice, and make ends meet all at the same time, and it nearly killed him. He then came across something that Thomas Carlyle wrote. Our main business is not to see what lies dimly at a distance, but do what lies clearly at hand. Those words revolutionized Osler's life. In a commencement address at Yale University, Osler told the students he owed his success to a simple principle, living in day-tight compartments. He told them that they needed to let go of dead yesterdays and unborn tomorrows. The load of tomorrow, he said, added to that of yesterday, carried today, makes the strongest falter. David said in Psalm 118, "This is the day the Lord has made. We will rejoice and be glad in it." And Jesus said in Matthew chapter 6, "Don't worry at all about having enough food and clothing. Your heavenly Father already knows perfectly well that you need them, and he will give them to you if you give him first place in your life and live as he wants you to. So don't be anxious about tomorrow. God will take care of your tomorrow too. Live one day at a time." Live in day-tight compartments, part one. That's Vision's Word for Today.
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0: All the way from Ireland, we are Messengers Faith, Hope, and Love. They're on tour in the States at the moment, and Switchfoot on fire. It's Steve Mack with you overnight, and it's time for some weird news.
1: Weird news.
0: Well, the 65th German Finger Wrestling Championships, well, they took place in Bavaria with about 150 competitors testing the strength of their digits. The contest features two competitors per round sitting on opposite sides of a table and linking their middle fingers with a leather loop. The two combatants then attempt to pull one another to the side of the table. Matches typically range from a few seconds to nearly 1 minute. Finger wrestling originated in the Alpine region and remains popular across Bavaria. The event features about 150 competitors. Ferdinand Sitz was named a champion in the senior category. And if you're thinking of taking up the sport of finger wrestling, be warned. According to the champ, Ferdinand Sitz, during the contest, the pain is excruciating. Therefore, I will not be doing it. It's Christian Stanford now, and passion, one thing remains apart from sore thumbs. You're on Overnights on Vision Christian Radio.

0: The afters, new day and new life overnight on Vision Christian Radio for a Friday morning. Steve Mack with you for around a little after 4.30 a.m. South Australia, Broken Hill, a little after 3.30 a.m. in the Northern Territory. And coming up in a few moments, Bernie Dimas and a different perspective and the message entitled Despite God's People. A Friday funny along Michael Jr. with a little bit of a laugh at something that happened when he first went to church. As an adult, and I guess it's a bit of an eye opener for people who haven't been to church before. Some things can be a bit strange. And also coming up this hour, Today with Jeff Vines, and the message, If I Wake Before I Die, is continuing on from yesterday's message, and going to God's Word with the Bible study in Exodus 25. Right now, though, a look at the weather for your Friday ahead. Sydney, showers 21, Melbourne, Perth, Hobart, all sunny and tops around 23. Brisbane showers 22. Adelaide sunny 25. Canberra some showers for the nation's capital 18 degrees. And Darwin a top of 35 degrees and a sunny day ahead. This is a new day.
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6: In Colossians chapter 1 verse 20, the church was reminded, through Christ, God has brought all things back to himself again, things on earth and things in heaven. God made peace through the blood of Christ's death on the cross. That was Colossians chapter 1 verse 20.
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8: No man is an island. Actually, it's true of women too. But sometimes it seems like the rest of the world is pretty much ready to desert us. And when we feel all alone, we wonder if we still have anything useful that we can do. So, do we give up or do we keep going? I'm Bernie Diamond. Welcome to the program as we take another look at your life from a different perspective.
9: You know, there are parts of the Bible that I'm prone to skimming over. For instance, the genealogies. They're so long and boring and dry, particularly the one that goes on for pages and pages at the beginning of 1 Chronicles in the Old Testament. Who has time to read that? But one man did, a guy by the name of Bruce Wilkinson, and he stumbles across the prayer of Jabez, one of the most powerful prayers in the Bible. And of course, he wrote the book, The Prayer of Jabez. And that's how often it is with those bits that we'd rather just skim over. The introductions to Paul's letters or epistles in the New Testament, we always want to skim over those, but there is such a richness and power in those, we do so at our own peril. And finally, the bits that I used to be prone to skimming over were some of the personal notes at the end of Paul's letters. He'd write all the rich, meaty, theological stuff that you and I can apply to our lives, and then, almost like a PS at the end of a letter, he kind of writes to say, look, say g'day to Fred and tell Betty to come and visit me soon and give my regards to all my friends in wherever it is, you know, all that stuff. But just the other day, as we were exploring what it means to rekindle the amazing gift that God has placed within each one of us, we read this in 2 Timothy chapter 3, verse 16, that all Scripture is useful for teaching, reproof, correction, and training so that everyone who belongs to God may be proficient and equipped for every good work. And so as we draw to the end of Paul's letter and we get to that personal bit, I'm going to resist the temptation to skip over that bit because, as is always the case, there are some gems hidden in there that the Holy Spirit wants to take and to write on our hearts. Paul sets out the purpose of his letter to his young protege Timothy way back in chapter 1. Timothy's going through some terribly tough times. So Paul reminds him of all the trouble that God's gone to get him to this point in his life. And he writes, 2 Timothy chapter 1, verse 6, "For this reason I remind you to rekindle the gift of God that is within you through the laying on of my hands." And verse 14, "So guard the good treasure entrusted to you with the help of the Holy Spirit living in us." This letter is about rekindling the gift that God has put into each one of us and using it for the glory of God. Why? Not only because doing that is so incredibly satisfying and fulfilling, which it is, but because the time is short and people are going to a Christless eternity, as we saw yesterday on the program. And I pray that you, like me, have been powerfully encouraged and motivated to rekindle the gift that God has placed within you over these past weeks as we've let God's word transform us. So, here we are drawing to the end of the letter, and we get to this personal bit. What does the Holy Spirit have to say to us through this, if indeed every scripture is inspired by God and is useful in our lives? Well, let's have a bit of a read about what Paul has to say on the personal front. 2 Timothy chapter 4, beginning at verse 9. He says to Timothy, "Look, do your best to come to me soon. For Demas, in love with his present world, has deserted me and gone to Thessalonica. Cretans has gone to Galatia. Titus to Dalmatia. Only Luke is with me. Get Mark and bring him with you, for he is useful in my ministry. I have sent Tychicus to Ephesus. When you come, bring the cloak that I left with Carpus at Troas, also the books and above all the parchments. Alexander the coppersmith did me great harm. The Lord will pay him back for his deeds. You also must be aware of him, for he is strongly opposed to the message. At my first defence, no one came to support, but all deserted me. May it not be counted against them. But the Lord stood by me and gave me strength, so that through me the message might be fully proclaimed and all the Gentiles might hear it. So I was rescued from the lion's mouth. The Lord will rescue me from every evil attack and save me for his heavenly kingdom. To him be the glory forever and ever. Amen." This is quite a devastating story, isn't it? All these people who've done Paul harm and deserted him and left him. And remember, at this point, after many years of ministry in Jesus' name across the known world, it's pretty much the end of his career. Paul is now on death row. And remember, at this point, after many years of ministry in Jesus' name across the known world, it's pretty

0: praying for you and standing with you in your distress, God's people, after all, desert you and betray you. Our immediate response to that is, this shouldn't be happening. And when it does, it ranks right up there as our number one excuse for not exercising the amazing gift that God has given us for His glory. It's our top excuse as we conclude that, well, if all those other Christians in my church can't get their act together, why should I? Have you ever had that thought running through your head as though because others lose the plot, it must therefore be fine and dandy in God's eyes for us to lose the plot as well? For us to put our gifts and abilities on ice and let countless people head off to a Christless eternity? Let me ask you, is that what Paul did? No, he relied on the Lord, and even when he's locked up, chained to a Roman guard, this is what he does. He uses the opportunity to tell the Romans about Jesus. We read about it in Philippians chapter 1, beginning at verse 12. He writes to the Philippians, "Look, I want you to know, beloved, that what has happened to me has actually helped to spread the gospel, so that it has become known throughout the whole imperial guard and to everyone else that my imprisonment is for Christ. And most of these brothers and sisters, having been made confident in the Lord by my imprisonment, dare to speak the word with greater boldness and without fear." Don't you love that? Would the time have appeared favourable there, chained up in a prison? Probably not. And yet Paul used his gifts and his abilities to turn that around for good and bring Jesus to his jailers, for goodness sake. I want to encourage you today not to let anything, any disappointment, any adversity, any betrayal, stop you from taking your gift, your unique ability, back out of the locker and putting it to work right where you are for the glory of God. Don't wait for a better time. Don't wait for the storm to clear. Don't wait for God to put you in a much better place. Start using your unique gifting right now to be as Christ to a world that desperately needs a Saviour, whether they realize it or not. Because in all likelihood, there's someone close to you, someone that God has deliberately put in your proximity space, who needs to hear about this amazing Jesus through your unique ability to tell them, through your gift of service or your gift of encouragement or whatever it is that is your gift, your shtick in life. And one day, you'll meet them on the other side of eternity, and you'll have all eternity to rejoice in Christ with them. That's the plan. And it's a fantastic plan. It's a plan where God wants to use us just where we are, just the way He's made us, in exactly the circumstances that we find ourselves in order to tell people about the saving love of Jesus. Remember, Jesus didn't turn back from the cross because the time wasn't good. Jesus went to the cross because He knew that's the one thing we needed of Him. Friend, use your gift. Tell people about that Jesus. Life can be hard work some days, and as that daily grind just kind of grinds away at you, it's easy to forget that Jesus died and rose again to give you victory of your sin, of your circumstances, victory. That's why every video message that we produce here at Christianity Works is available on our YouTube channel. 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It's simply amazing how powerfully the Spirit of God can move through even just a short video message. I guess we shouldn't be surprised. After all, the Word of God is alive and active. Amen. I'd love to encourage you too to live your life in the victory that Jesus died and rose again to give you. 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I'm Bernie Diamond, and I'll catch you again same time Monday with a different perspective.
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0: It's Don Harris, Your Love For Me, overnight on Vision Christian Radio. 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
2: I remember going to church as an adult, right, for the first time when I started going to church, and I would walk in, and the pastor was like, he said, I want you to pray with your neighbor. And I'm like, well, my neighbor don't go to this church. I don't know if you mean. You want me to call my neighbor on the phone? That's creepy. I ain't going to do that. Right, then they explained to me, right, your neighbor is a person sitting next to you. Listen, I'm brand new at this Christian stuff. I didn't even know you're supposed to pray out loud, let alone with this lady. I don't even know this lady. What am I supposed to pray about? Lord, help these bumps go down on this lady's face. I don't know what to pray about.
0: Michael Jr. there, Christian stand-up comedian, and he's always very funny, that guy. Back to the music now with Chris Tomlin, How Good It Is on Vision. How good

0: That's Chris Tomlin. How good it is. You're on Overnights on Vision Christian Radio for a Friday morning. 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
3: Who we are generally changes when Jesus takes his rightful place in our lives. Until you stop seeing Jesus as the big bad boss who's going to smack you over the head with a hammer every time you fail, you will never be emotionally well. You got to get to the point when you see him for who he really is, your heavenly Father who looks down and says, Jeff, I can't believe you did that. If you would just follow my way, you would be emotionally healthy. But you know what, Jeff? I still believe in you.
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4: 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Today we're continuing with Pastor Jeff's Awakening series. In this message, Pastor Jeff discusses how, as believers, we are called to live life to the full, risking and trusting in God. Today we're reminded we have grace in abundance. So why do we hold on to our worries and our selfish dreams? Here's Pastor Jeff with the remainder of this message.

0: got problems of my own, right? I've shared that. I've been very honest. Folks, if you knew the sin in my life, you'd never listen to me. If I knew the sin in yours, I'd never talk to you, so it's okay. What I'm saying, I don't always get it right, neither do you, but I know this. I can't blame the past. Jesus says, what are you gonna do now? And folks, out of that deep pit, and I try to hide, and I will confess, man, I came out of it. My countenance was lifted because I was at Dodger Stadium on Friday when the Angels whipped us. Dodgers. And my countenance was even lifted higher last night. So, and that just goes to show you how shallow I am. That something like a sport could lift me out of my state of emotional turmoil. You see what I mean? The good news of the gospel is this. If I will commit myself to doing what Jesus says to do, being who Jesus says to be, and living like Jesus said I should live, you will get healthy again. You will be made well. It may not happen overnight, but you'll be on a journey, and you'll come to that place in your life when one day you'll realize, I am emotionally healthy. And you get to decide today. You say, Jeff, I can't. Why not? Well, it's risky. What are you gonna risk? I might be disappointed. That's your life now. There's no risk. There's none. When you walk out of the door, I'm begging you, do what Jesus tells you to do. Be who he tells you to be. Live like he tells you to live, and you will find what you're looking for. Here's the second thing quickly. Who we are, according to sociologists, who we are and what we are is determined by the most important person in our lives. You know they tell us that? Who we are and what we are will be determined by the most important person in our lives. Charles Tooley, who's an American sociology king, he is the king of sociology, developed what is called the looking glass self. And here's how he describes it. A person's self-concept is determined by what he thinks the most important person in his life thinks about him. So the most important person in your eyes, whatever that person thinks about you, to a large degree will determine what you think about yourself. The power of words, moms and dads. Now here's what I wanna say to you. 40,000 foot view, Jesus asked every single one of you this one question, and you better listen. This is fundamental stuff. Who is the most important person in your life? Can't be your mommy, your daddy, your husband, or your wife. Those are important people, not even your children. Jesus says, it's gotta be me. As a matter of fact, in the Gospels, he says, you're all in or stay out. In Luke chapter 14, verse 26, he says, if anyone comes to me and does not hate his mother or father and mother, his wife and children, his brothers and sisters, yes, even his own life, he cannot be my disciple. Now, the word in the Greek there is not the word hate. It's a word that means lesser love. It's a word that tries to say in comparison that you've given Jesus such preeminence in your life that in comparison, it appears that you hate all others but Jesus. What he's saying is that your highest love is for Jesus Christ. Now, I want you to hear me. Notice how we're right here in simplicity, and that's as deep as we're gonna go. It is not enough for you to believe in Jesus. It is not enough for you to believe in Jesus. The devil believes in Jesus. James tells us this. He believes in the crucifixion. He believes in the resurrection. He believes in the second coming. He even believes in atonement for sin. They believe. Jesus says, you must give me preeminence in your life. I must be the most important thing in your life. Just because you have right theology and go to the right church and the right place at the right time is not enough. Jesus must be given first place in your life before you can be emotionally, psychologically well. If you don't entrust every part of you to Christ, how can you expect him to heal every part of you? And every part you leave out, that you assume on your own accord. So I ask you, by the way, remember the simple triangle illustration by Plato where you would draw a triangle? And he would say at the base of the triangle representing your life, you would write all the things that are important, all the things that you find significant. And as you get older, you go up the triangle and the base gets smaller, smaller, smaller until you get to the apex. And at the apex, there's only room for one thing in your life. Whatever that one thing is, Plato says, that will determine the manner in which you live. So here's my question. If I follow you for the next 4 weeks and I watch you very carefully, your life, I watch where you spend your time, where you spend your money, if I could climb into your head and think, okay, what are your thought processes? What do you give the greatest energy of your thoughts to? Would I stand back then and say, wow, here's somebody that has given Jesus preeminence in their lives. And because of that, they are emotionally well. If you don't give him that place, it's unfair to expect him to make you well. Now, last week, a lady came and she was in tears most of the service. Something resonated with her. Now, what's interesting about this lady, she was the hardest one to get here. But she came, and I could tell something was going on. I saw her Monday morning. She was over having a break and reading her little blue jean Bible. Remember the Bibles with blue jean covers? And I walked over to talk to her. Something is different. And she told me, I can't remember having the peace I've wanted in my life since I was 10 years old. But I came there last week and I heard you talk about reflecting on my life, and it dawned on me. I'm not healthy, but I'm not healthy because I've been avoiding God. I'm back. And she asked me this morning, do you know of a good daily devotional? And now all her life is just circling around one idea all of a sudden. She's enamored. Do you know why? She understands until you give everything to Jesus and he becomes preeminent, the peace you're looking for will not be found. Friends, the good news is too, if it's true that you will look at yourself and it will be determined by how the most important person in your life looks at you, think about what happens when you give Jesus preeminence in your life. Your self-confidence will be off the charts. And you know why? Because he thinks you're fantastic. Most people never really grasp the love of God. I have tried my hardest in my years of ministry here, and I think I've failed. I hope that I finally found a quick illustration that will open all of your eyes to the manner in which Jesus sees you. Have you ever seen the play Raisin in the Sun by Lorraine Hansberry? It's about an African-American family living in Harlem. The father dies. He leaves the family $10,000. $10,000. Now, that's not a lot, but it's a lot in Harlem. And the mother is sad to lose her husband, but elated that she will finally get that little house she's always wanted over in Jersey. Why anybody want to live in Jersey, I got no idea. With the little flowers and the trees and the plants, a life dream. So she gets ready to purchase the house, and the son, she has a son and a daughter. The son comes to mom and says, Mom, don't do it. Give me the money. I've got a business partner over here, and we're gonna go into business. Mom, I've never had anything to live for. I've never had a job, and you can change that. Give me the $10,000, and my business partner and I will go, and we will make more money for the family, more money for the community. The mom doesn't wanna do it. Sister doesn't want the mom to do it. But how can she deny her son a chance to live, to have reason, and to have purpose? Well, you know what happens, right? She gives the money to the son, and then his business partner takes the money and leaves town. And the money's gone. The son comes back home. He's battered, he's beaten, he's destroyed. And when he gets home, his sister Bertha lights into him with great disdain and contempt and says, how could you be so stupid? You've ruined the family. You've ruined our lives. Any hope we had of the life we've wanted, you've thrown it away. And it's in the words of the mother to the sister in response to her words to the son that I believe gives one of the greatest impressions of Jesus' love for you. The mother says, I thought I taught you to love him. Love him? There's nothing left to love. There's always something to love. And if you ain't learned that, well, then you ain't learned nothing. Have you cried for that boy today? I don't mean for yourself and for your family because we lost the money. I mean for him and what he's been through and what it's done to him. She goes on to say, child, when do you think it's time to love somebody the most? When they've done good and made things easy for everybody? Then you ain't through learning because that ain't the time at all. It's when he's at his lowest and can't believe in himself because the world done whipped him so. When you start measuring somebody, child, she says, measure him right. Be sure you know what hills and valley he's been through to get to him and get him wherever he is. Do you know what the Bible calls that? Grace. And you only find it in Jesus. It calls it agape love. Until you stop seeing Jesus as the big bad boss who's gonna smack you over the head with a hammer every time you fail, you will never be emotionally well. You gotta get to the point when you see him for who he really is. Your heavenly Father who looks down and says, Jeff, I can't believe you did that. I really can't. If you would just follow my way, you would be emotionally healthy. You would get the things you're looking for. But you know what, Jeff? I still believe in you. It's the past. Now let's go together in the future. He says, there is therefore no what? Condemnation for those who are in Christ, for those who are in Christ, for those who have given Christ preeminence in their lives. There will never be condemnation for you again. Only disappointment and despair on Jesus' part to say, I love you, and if you just follow me, it'll work out. Trust me, Jeff, trust me. And you'll be emotionally well. Now, folks, that's the first thing. The past doesn't determine who we are. Listen now, you might be a product of your past, but you don't have to be a prisoner to it. That's your decision. And we know that if we make Jesus preeminent in our lives, that we'll feel loved, and everybody wants love, and everybody wants significance. Finally, third, listen quickly, and this is progressive, it's sequential. Who we are generally changes when Jesus takes his rightful place in our lives. Don't you find it amazing that whatever Jesus requires of you, he requires it for your own good? You understand that? Same reason I tell my son Delaney, don't play in the middle of the street. Because I want him to live the abundant life. And you're not gonna live the abundant life if you play in the middle of the street. You might not live life at all if you play in the middle of the street. And you know what? The message of the gospel is this, 40,000 foot view. Listen now. You wanna hold on. Remember that blue hole illustration last week? You swing out from the tree and the blue hole swimming hole up in Hampton, Tennessee, where we all went, and you swing out on that rope and it seemed like a good idea when you left the shore until you get over the water and you realize how far a drop it really is. And then you think, whoa, no, I can't let go. And you just tighten up and you're just tight. Can't let go. And then it dawns on you, I gotta let go. If I don't let go, I'm gonna be here forever. I gotta swim back to the shore. And then you let go. And as soon as you let go, it's like, whoa, man, it's like, wow, this is, whoa, and you hit the water, whoa, man, and you felt alive. That's the gospel. It is. You hold on to your life, you lose it. You lose your life, you gain it. And there's so many of you men, I see you. I see you because I see me. We're so insecure. I've never met a man yet who said, Jeff, you know, my goal in life is simply to occupy space. If I can just occupy space, I'll be happy. We wanna be significant, man. We wanna know that we're doing, but we're gaining significance or trying to in the wrong place by gaining more and more stuff, and our soul knows that ain't gonna cut it. Jesus says you find your life by letting it go. And when you begin to let go of yours to serve others, it's amazing what happens. You know, the Buddhists have a saying. When a Buddhist monk has one of his parishioners come to him and say, I'm in pain, help me. Now that's ironic because in Buddhism, pain is an illusion, it's not real. But if you're convinced you're in pain, the Buddhist monk will tell you this. I want you to go from house to house in your community, knock on the front door and say, how may I help you with your pain? And the idea is you'll get so enamored and overwhelmed with helping other people with their pain, you'll forget all about your own. But there's truth in that. You give yourself away. There's internal joy and healing that took place you never thought would happen. Everybody knows the joy of giving once you've given. I went to Zimbabwe with Mark Oakley last year and we walked around those villages, man, and digging those wells and those little children would have water and repairing their dilapidated schools, giving them food and those children playing. I thought, man, I'm alive. It's amazing. When I went, I was stressed and I was looking forward for a vacation. When I got there, I forgot all about any problem I had. And I thought, how could I ever complain about anything? How could I ever be upset about, how could I have any emotional turmoil? My mom in 1985 came to visit me when I was living and doing mission work in Zimbabwe. She left because she wanted to get away from my dad. Their marriage was struggling. But you know what happened? In Zimbabwe, my mother found my dad. Because she got there and she held the little babies that were dying of AIDS. She saw people in abject poverty, struggling. And she thought to herself, my goodness, okay, I don't have the perfect marriage, but my husband loves me, not cheated on me. And yeah, I wish he would open up a little more, but my goodness, how could I ever be discontent? And some of you have children in Zimbabwe right now on that team. Hear me when I say this. Your son and your daughter are being healed and cleansed over these 2 weeks. And anything that's been emotional turmoil is being depleted by the power and spirit of God as they give their lives away. And what I'm saying to you, and I said to them before they went, if you want to be cured emotionally and health and vitality, give yourself away and get your attention focused off your sense of entitlement. Now, let me tell you what's going to happen if you do this. Let me tell you what's going to happen. You put the past behind you. Jesus did. Doesn't want to hear it. Don't bring it up anymore. Two, give him preeminence in your life. Three, give yourself away. And four, do you know what will happen? You will begin to expect miracles. Well, I knew Pastor Jeff had this thing inside him. I've been waiting for this. When I was in New Zealand, I taught at Lifeway Bible College. What's interesting about that is Lifeway Bible College is a Pentecostal Bible college. And the principal, Trevor Yaxley, said, hey, we heard you're in town and we know your church hasn't started yet. Would you come up and teach theology? I said, well, sure, Trevor, I will. But, you know, I'm not a Pentecostal. He says, that's okay. You talk so fast, the students think you're speaking in tongues, so it'll all work out. So I went up to teach theology. He said, I want you to give them all different sides. I want them to hear your theology and types of theology. I want you to teach them the scripture. So I did. I loved it. They loved me. We had a great relationship. One day I'd spoken in chapel. One of the kids came up to me and said, Pastor Jeff, God told me to come to you and you're going to heal me. I thought, well, it would have been nice if God had given me a heads up. I have never been around a group of young men and women who expected more from God than that group. They just lived in expectation that God was gonna do something great. I prayed for him. I don't know what his ailment was, and I don't know if he got healed. That's not the point of this story. The point is, they opened my eyes. They taught me a little bit more than I taught them. They expected so much that God would do immeasurably more than we could ever ask and imagine. And because they expected it, I'm telling you, God did some great things in the lives of those students and on that campus. And I just wonder if the reason we don't experience the miraculous is because we don't really expect it. Now, here's how I want to end this message. I talked about Tony Campolo. Let me say again that a lot of the material and sociology I gained from Tony Campolo, I need to give credit where credit is due in case somebody hears the sermon. Hey, you got that from Tony? Yes, I did. I adore African-American preachers. God just gives them a gift, man, of communication that, I mean, they can take one thing and just go with it and bring it to a crescendo so that by the end, I want to get saved and I forget I'm already saved. But Tony Campolo says he grew up in an African-American church. And then when you preach in an African-American church, they tell you how you're doing. But he says there'll be the deacons on the front row. And he says, while I'm preaching, the deacons will go, preach it, brother, preach it. He said, that just fires me up. Over here, there are the deacons and the elders. Some of them, they'll say, help him, brother, help him. Now, when you hear a help him, you know you're in trouble. Help him, brother. He said, one time I was struggling, they just kept saying, help him, brother, help. I used to preach at King's Church in Zimbabwe, which is a Pentecostal church, and I'd start preaching. They'd pray for me like 3 hours before the service ever started. Wow. They'd be sitting right there, and they would say, go, Jeff, bring it, Jeff. Come on now, come on. And that just fire you up. It does. Tony Campolo said, I was preaching one time in my church, and it all started. And by the way, the women in African American churches will put their left hand over their heart and raise their hand and say, well, well. That's all they say. Well, what? I don't know, but it'll fire you up. So he says, one time I was preaching and I was really on. And the better I got, the more they came on. And the more they came on, the better I got. He said, I was so good, I began to take notes on me. He said, at the end of the sermon, the place erupted. Just erupted in applause. And I sat down by the pastor, the old African-American pastor who had been around for a long time. And he said, did all right, boy. And Campolo says, I hate it when he calls me boy. So I looked at him and I said, you gonna be able to top that? And the old pastor said, son, you just sit back because the old man is gonna do you in. And Cavallo said he did do me in. He did me in with one line. It's Friday, but Sunday's coming. It's Friday, but Sunday's coming. But it's the way he does it. Now, I can't do it like that. I'm going to try to show you what Campalo showed us, but I'm as wide as they come. I'm sorry. There's no way you're going to de-honkatize me, but here's the deal. Here's the deal. He said this. He said, he started out by saying it was Friday. It was Friday and my Jesus was dead on the cross, but that was Friday. Sunday's a coming. And the elder said, preach it, brother. And the women said, well, and the deacon said, go on. Campalo said it started to build. Friday, Friday. Mary's crying her eyes out. The disciples are running in every direction like sheep without a shepherd. But that's because they don't know. It's Friday, Friday. My Sundays are coming. You can see how this would build, right? The women go, well, go on, brother. He says, Friday. The people are looking at the world and saying, as things have been, they shall always be. You can't change nothing in this world. You can't change nothing in this world. But they didn't know. It was only Friday. Sundays are coming. Now you're catching on now, aren't you? You're right, right, right? Friday. Them forces that oppress the poor and keep people down. Them forces that destroy people. Them forces in control. I'm depending on you. But it's only Friday. Sundays are coming. 1,200 people. Sundays are coming. Come on, one more chance. He ended the sermon. He said, Friday. Friday, and people are saying, darkness is going to rule the world. Sadness is everywhere. But they don't know. It's only Friday. But
1: Sunday's
0: now, don't you feel better? Don't you feel better? Here's the point I want to make. When you take the gospel seriously. When you take the gospel seriously. Listen now, you take the gospel seriously and you put the past behind you and you give Jesus preeminence in your life and you give yourself away, you'll start to expect the miraculous and you will know that even though this world is full of crud, because it is, you'll know it's only Friday, but Sundays are coming. And now let's pray. That was good. Father, thank you today. Thank you for your love, for your power, for your grace in our lives, for what happens when we submit completely and totally to you, the willingness you have to heal us emotionally, how if we've been scarred, you can take all that and clean it out, but you're not responsible to bring healing to anything we haven't committed to your care. I pray, Lord Jesus, our eyes would be open. I pray our lives would be changed, and I pray that you would be given preeminence in our church and among every individual life. And Father, remind us of the hope that it's Friday, but Sunday's coming. In Jesus' name, amen.
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0: Belong and Company and the Joy overnight on Vision Christian Radio. I'm going to God's Word, Exodus 25, verse 22. Between the two cherubim that are over the Ark of the Covenant law, I will meet with you. Now, to learn about the Ark of the Covenant, we need to look at the authority of the Bible. We won't find the right information in movies like Indiana Jones and the Raiders of the Lost Ark, as interesting as they are, or in other stories or legends. Some translations of the Bible call the Ark a chest, so that young readers won't confuse it with Noah's Ark, which was huge, obviously. Others call the cover the mercy seat, because God is described as enthroned there between the cherubim, which are angels. Now, other translations call it the atonement cover. And once a year, the high priest would enter the most holy place and sprinkle blood on the cover of the ark to make atonement for people's sin. Forgiveness and mercy were central to God's relationship with his people. And to this day, Jews celebrate the Day of Atonement, Yom Kippur, as one of their most holy days. In the ark were the Ten Commandments of God's law. And the law shows us how to honour God with our lives, but we always fall short. So we need atonement and forgiveness. And when Jesus, our ultimate high priest, shed his blood for us, he made the ultimate atonement, once and for all, fulfilling the requirements of the law. God is indeed forgiving and merciful. So have you experienced God's holiness and mercy in your life? Let's pray. Well, Lord, you are a holy and merciful God, and we thank you, Lord, for making a way for us to be forgiven and to live in your presence through the blood of Christ, our Saviour. In Jesus' name. Amen.
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2: In this bulletin, an increase to the unemployment rate and a thrilling start to the Rugby League World Cup. With more, I'm Tracy Weir. Australia's unemployment rate has increased over the past month, rising by a higher rate than predicted by economists. Michael Packie has details.
3: The jobless rate jumped 0.1% in September and now sits at 4.7%. The Bureau of Statistics says just over 39,000 jobs were lost over the month, all of them part-time. The data reveals a drop in the participation rate, meaning fewer people are in the market actively looking for work. The result may give the Reserve Bank an excuse to keep interest rates on hold when the board meets in November. Victoria recorded a marginal drop in unemployment, but still has the highest jobless rate in the country, followed by Tasmania, New South Wales and Queensland. South Australia and Western Australia put on workers.
2: Michael Packie. Victorian Premier Ben Carroll says he was disappointed to learn that senior public servants deliberately covered up a $285 million COVID business grant scam. IBAC has found more than 9,000 businesses managed to pocket the money despite not having traded for up to 3 years. Senior public servants deliberately covered up the figures and misled the relevant ministers. Mr. Carroll denies suggestions there was a culture of fear about giving frank advice.
4: Disappointed. I've never yelled at a public servant in my life and I never will. I respect them. We have a great public service in Victoria and we need to make sure that every single public servant knows that their job is to provide frank and fearless advice.
2: Businesses needed to be registered for GST to qualify for the COVID grants. Greens Senator Jordan Steelejohn has rejected claims he acted inappropriately toward women. Seven party members have written a letter to the new Greens leader, David Shoebridge, outlining their complaints. Senator Shoebridge says he's taking the matter seriously and the West Australian Greens have initiated an inquiry. Senator Steelejohn has taken leave while the issue is dealt with. Donald Trump has backed down on his decision to live stream the execution of US Army psychiatrist Nidal Hassan, who murdered 13 unarmed American soldiers. Some Christian leaders who back the death penalty, like Southern Baptist Theological Seminary President Albert Moeller, opposed turning it into a public spectacle. He said it would be used to idolise Hassan as a martyr for Islamic terrorism.
5: I don't think that's a good idea. You think about giving our enemies the ammunition of seeing a man who intended to be a martyr in the name of Islamic terrorism in terms of something that's live streamed and will be just repeated over and over and over again endlessly. I don't think it's in the best interest of the United States of America to do so in a way that serves our enemies. I think that's a step too far.
2: Seven mainstream U.S. churches oppose the death penalty. That's the latest news. Sport is next.
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2: Turning to sport, and there's been a thrilling start to the Rugby League World Cup. Andrew Lucas has details.
6: Australia has survived an almighty scare to beat New Zealand 24-22 in front of over 41,000 fans at Allianz Stadium. Jack Bostock scored a hat-trick and set up another in a stunning test debut. Both sides went try for most of the match, but Bostock's third with less than five to go was the difference. Mitchell Moses suffered a calf injury for the home side, while Kalen Ponga succumbed to a suspected broken arm late.
2: Andrew Lucas with that report. In AFL, retired Richmond Premiership player Nathan Broad has been appointed as development coach at Fremantle. That's the latest Vision National News. I'm Tracy Weir.
1: In a world full of voices telling us where to go, many are still searching for the way. Jesus said, "I am the way, the truth, and the life." The calling of Christians is clear. Helping people lift their eyes to God and discovering Jesus as the way.

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1: Time now for a look at the weather. Showers and storms are scattering across Queensland, northern parts of New South Wales, the Northern Territory and the Kimberley in WA, thanks to a broad trough. Fronts are bringing bursts of brisk winds and showers to coastal regions of New South Wales and southwest parts of WA. A high is keeping much of South Australia, Tasmania, Victoria and southern New South Wales and the ACT dry. The capital city forecast today, Sydney expecting clearing showers and a top of 21 degrees. In Melbourne, mostly sunny and 23 today. Brisbane, a mostly sunny day, a top of 22. In Perth, sunny and 23. Adelaide expecting a mostly sunny day with a top of 26. Canberra, mostly sunny and 18. Sunny in Hobart with a top of 23. And in Darwin, a mostly sunny day and a high of 35. That's the latest news, sport and weather on Vision. 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
3: 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It's Steve Mack with you. Good to have your company this morning. And coming up this morning, as you remember, and feature some of the best bits from Rise and Shine, Chris Tangi giving an update on the storm in Alice Springs, or the aftermath of a big storm in Alice. Also coming up this hour, Phil and Andy talk about the Dove Awards, and also a great devotional coming up from Pastor Dave Drage about being a disciple, and much, much more on the way. But right now, let's kick off this hour with some great music from Colton Dixon, In Spite of Me, on the Rise and Shine Preview Show.

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2: Residents of Alice Springs are cleaning up after a series of powerful storms brought destructive winds, heavy rain, and hail to the central Australia.
3: A freak storm cell has hit Alice Springs, sending sheds flying.
2: To the central Australia.
3: A freak storm cell has hit.

0: the story. What's happening?
1: Yeah, somebody called me that yesterday, and I said, no, I'm not a storm chaser. And then they said, what are you doing at the moment? I said, I'm chasing storms. Yeah, right. Well, maybe I am. But, yeah, I was, it's been, a very interesting thing, but it's always interesting analysis. Every day is different. Nothing, it's never boring, ever.
0: That's...
1: You know, as I say, I've been here 38 years, and it's just never, ever boring. And so it's an incredible... place to live. It's actually one of the most isolated towns in the world, really.
2: Yeah.
1: So, and people talk about, you know, what, how come there's still a couple of thousand people out after, you know, 3 or 4 days since the really big storm. You know, how come some people still out of power? And you sort of go, well, you know, you can fix up all the minor stuff, even flying crews in from all over the territory, but if something like a substation goes down, then you can't just buy one off the shelf here.
0: No, yeah.
2: Yeah.
1: Everything needs to be coming from somewhere else. So, yeah.
2: So, very isolated. But talk us through the storms. Like, what was going on during it? Where were you, and how scary was it?
1: Well, the last one sort of wiped from memory the others before. You know, we thought they were bad enough, but the one on Monday was just incredible. I've never seen anything like it in 38 years, and it smashed everything. I think it was pretty much microbursts just sort of coming in, these massive wind gusts coming straight down and smashing into the ground and smashing trees. I say smashing because I mean smashing trees into pieces and thousands of trees. There wouldn't be any house block in Alice Springs, and there's 9,000 of them, that wouldn't have had some damage of some sort, so either trees or branches or the building itself. And, of course, a lot of the big businesses got affected pretty bad. The casino had the roof collapse, and so did the Doubletree Hilton next door in the foyer, you know, water flowing through there. So, yeah, it's, you know, I mean, we can't tell you guys on the East Coast too much about storms, but it was a pretty interesting one for us. I think they tend to be much more dramatic and vicious here. You know, right. They just really, really come in really hard and really fast. And, yeah, so, but anyway, that's all part of the experience of living here.
3: There you go. The joys of living in Central Australia. Hey, Chris Tangi there giving an update on the storm in Alice Springs, the aftermath of that. Clean up, I guess, of course, on the way. Great music on the way. 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
8: Life is messy, but God can empathize. 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Grief can show us how messy life can be. But one thing that we can take from this whole message of the story of Jesus is that God can empathize with us. His son died a horrific death,

0: But being aware of this allows people to know that they can come to a God who knows how they feel while they process the loss of a loved one. 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
1: If I was putting together a worship band, like my ultimate, this lady would be front and centre, along with Darlene Chen.
2: Cece
1: Winans.
2: She's got the old Cece. I mean, you've got to love Cece. I think when you think of Cece, you think of this song.
1: Oh, yes, you do.
2: Have you seen the film clip for this?
1: Good job, Cece.
2: It's just her and her family just being grateful. Have you seen it?
1: All of the Winans.
2: Yeah, they all sort of come
1: in. They all
2: in
1: sing. And
2: yeah, it's so good.
1: I think...
2: because she's obviously very family-orientated, family-based.
1: Well, she's got a new song, and it won Gospel Worship Recorded Song of the Year.
2: Whoa!
1: It features Todd Delaney. He's actually going to be in Melbourne later on this year. And this is the song. It's called More Than This.
2: Let's listen. Come on, Cece. Bring
1: on,
2: it.
1: Cece.
2: Bring it. She's going to slow down.
1: We're
2: she's
1: waiting.
2: Going to build up. You ready? But I like these sort of songs too. They're very reflective.
1: It's good that we have songs that are that heart of worship, aren't they? Like they are bringing people back to just the presence of God.
2: Yeah. Simple Christianity, Phil. My heart cries
1: whole. So this will be Todd.
2: I don't know who this dude is, but he's got a great voice.
1: Todd Delaney.
2: That's Todd Delaney. Toddy boy, working it. Yeah, it's a really reflective... slow. Isn't it interesting, Phil? So basically, most of these songs have sort of been like worshipy, reflective songs, which is just raw Christianity, just going back to the basics. That's all we need. We don't need all the froth and the bubbles, the bells and the whistles. We just need simple worship, simple prayer, simple Bible study, and just obeying the word of God. Christianity's quite a simple thing, isn't it?
1: And when you see the film clips for these, it's often just one artist outside a lot of the time with a guitar.
2: Mm.
1: And I reckon that's what the church is doing more and more, that the more complex the world has got, the more that we are talking about AI and computers and we're on devices, really what we want to come back to is that heart of it's you, me, and worship God.
2: Yep.
1: And that time together, and that the good news is you can do that anywhere, anytime.
2: Yeah, exactly. You don't need all, like I said, the bells and whistles and the fanciness. And look, you know, years ago, I think when the whole megachurch phenomena first came along, everyone was like, wow, this is big. This is incredible. The light show, the sound show. And it's all good, but you find after a few years that most Christians, they don't need that anymore. They just want God's presence.
1: Yes.
2: And you can get God's presence in a megachurch, but you can also get God's presence, like you said, on your own with an acoustic guitar, just worshiping. And the greatest worship recorded in the New Testament was two dudes in a prison with no music, just singing their hearts out to God.
1: Yeah.
2: And that's probably been one of the greatest worship sessions ever in the history of Christianity to this day.
1: And the good news is you can have worship in your car and the way to work today. I love the mainstream worship music here, but also Vision has a worship stream. It's called Vision Worship, and you can access it through the Vision Christian Media app or online, and it's just worship music. And sometimes that's what you need, is just to put up your windows if you're a bit nervy and just you and God.
2: Yeah.
1: And just opening your mouth and worshipping him.
2: And again, if you're going through a tough time, what's helped me over the years is I just put worship music in my Bluetooth headphones, with my phone in my pocket, walk around early in the morning before anyone else is up and just pray and just talk to God with that worship music in your head, and it keeps your head in a healthy place.
3: There you go. It's good to just sit back, kick back with some great worship music. Hey, Phil and Andy talking about the recent Dove Awards. Let's get back to some music now. Joel L. Barnes and Seth Schlitter, Roadless Traveled on Vision.

0: Joel Barnes, Seth Schlitter, Road Less Travelled. On the Rise and Shine preview show, Steve Mack with you for a Friday, and good to have your company. Now, some great stuff coming on today's show. A couple of interviews. We're going to be having a chat with Melissa Goodine. Also, new album from Jeff Bullock. We're going to get Jeff on the line as well, having a chat about that and much, much more. All the usual goodies, of course, on Rise and Shine on the way. But right now, time to head to Vision National News headlines.
1: In stories making news, Australia's jobless rate has risen to a five-year high of 4.7%. Data shows just over 39,000 jobs were lost in September, all part-time. Businesses are cutting hours with a reduction in the number of people actively looking for work. The federal government has reintroduced legislation to wind back the private health rebate for those over 65. Labor claims the measure will save $3 billion and that can be used to fund aged care. A driver who ploughed through a shopping centre in Melbourne's north in a stolen vehicle has been jailed for almost 5 years. Chickens being put down on a New South Wales-based Mountain Pride farm, which is being investigated for animal cruelty. And Australia has survived a scare to win the Rugby League World Cup opener in Sydney, 24 points to 22. And West Coast and St Kilda are both reportedly monitoring Collingwood Premiership player Bobby Hill as he looks to make a return to the AFL. That's the news and sport headlines. I'm Tracy Weir. More details soon.
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1: Someone else that we love here on Rise and Shine is Rosedale Church. It's Power Community Church. Pastor Dave and Shelley Drage headed up, and you might know them from these bells.

0: Well, we are joined by Pastor Dave Drage today. He's from the Power Community Church in Rosedale. We love that church for so many different reasons. 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
1: Fantastic to be with you.
2: Oh, so good to have a chat. And this is the time of the day that we love to encourage everyone around the Word of God. Tell us what's on your heart this morning, Pastor Dave.
1: Oh, what's on my heart today is, are you a Christian or are you a disciple? And there is a big difference. You'd be amazed. This challenges people to really think as they're driving along in their cars and at work. Matthew 16, verse 24 says, when Jesus said to his disciples, if any of you wants to be my follower, you must give up your own way, take up your cross and follow me. And it's great that people, we come to Christ, we get saved, but that's just the start of the story, of the excitement, of the wonderful gift salvation is. God wants us to participate, and there's three things that this passage tells us. The first one is, A, we must make a choice. If any of you wants to be my follower. And so we have to make the choice. The second thing is we have to give up our own way. And it means we need to be teachable. We need to be obedient. You know, it's a bit like the karate kid needing to surrender his way of doing things to Miyagi's way of doing things.
0: Mr. Miyagi, yes.
1: And the wax off. And the third thing we have to do is we have to take up our cross daily. And what he's saying is we need to die to self, but not deny yourself. And the difference is to deny yourself leads to religion and ritual, but to die to self means that we can live the born-again experience. We come to Christ and we are born again. We have new life. And now we have to learn and be a disciple on what that new life looks like.
0: Amen.
1: Learn to talk again. Learn to walk in the freedom and the promises that God has for us, a better way to live.
0: Amen, so, Pastor. It sounds like what you're saying is we've got to be intentional about our Christianity. It's not just something that just is casual, it just sort of falls out of the sky, but we've sort of got to do the work spiritually, so to speak, haven't we? And, you know, Pastor Dave, what we love about you guys is these bells, mate. When you ring these bells on your church building every Sunday, what are you saying to your community about, you know, obviously being a disciple?
1: Being a disciple means getting in the game, get out of the stands of the stadium and get onto the field, because in the kingdom of God, everybody gets to play.
0: Oh, I like that.
2: Oh, I like that. Mm. It's very much like I'm thinking, Mr. Miyagi, what would that be like, the equivalent? Now you've got me thinking about Karate Kid. It is interesting, isn't it? Like being a disciple, when they work through in Karate Kid, that process of getting him from where he wanted to be really good at karate to actually being good at karate, there was actually some pretty boring stuff along the way. Waxing cars, he was painting fences. It was actually the boring stuff that all put together that taught you then how to be successful in the ring. And it's a bit like that with Christianity, isn't it? Reading your Bible, praying, it's kind of those disciplines actually that build on top of each other that create a relationship that then help you to be successful down the track.
1: Absolutely. All of the above.
2: Amen. There you go.
0: Love it. And, you know, I just love the sound of these bells, Pastor Dave.
2: Oh, we do love them.
0: You know, when you first played these bells for us on Vision, you wanted everyone across Australia to hear the bells. Why was that, Dave?
1: Because they're a prophetic recognition of let the name and the word and the spirit of Jesus go out to the whole nation. This nation needs Jesus, and it's a turning point for us.
2: Amen.
0: Yeah. Amen, brother. Well, you're such a blessing, Pastor Dave, and your wife, Shelley, have been for a number of years now here at Vision. We just always appreciate your time, and thanks so much for sharing a little bit of your heart today about what it means to be a disciple as opposed to just a Christian on Rise and Shine.
1: Amen. And don't just have a bell, go and ring it.
2: Amen, amen.
3: 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Another way Vision is helping you look to God daily.

Kane, Made for Heaven, on the Rise and Shine preview show on Vision Christian Radio. Well, you know, sometimes a wrong turn in life can turn out to be the right turn. For 59 years, a Swedish journalist considered herself a convinced atheist. But during a trip to Israel in 2019, one unexpected mistake changed everything. While visiting the Sea of Galilee, she and another woman accidentally boarded the wrong boat. The boat happened to be filled with Christians who began singing worship songs, and a pastor shared the story of Jesus walking on the water and Peter stepping out of the boat. As he spoke about Peter losing faith and Jesus asking, "Why did you doubt?" this journalist says something inside her broke. She began crying and felt that Jesus was speaking directly to her. She later apologized to the pastor for getting on the wrong boat, but his response was simple. "You are definitely on the right boat." After returning home, she began reading the Bible, going to church, and eventually she was baptized. Sometimes what looks like a wrong turn may be the very place God wants you to be and meets you there.

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1: We're going to do a road trip. Where do we need to go? And I think I've got here on the line, Ryan, you're hanging by. So thank you so much. Are you in Sydney?
2: I'm in Manly.
1: Oh, Manly. Andrew.
2: Downtown Manly.
1: Young Andy here. He grew up in Manly. I wonder.
2: Wow, there you go.
3: I did, mate. What's your surname, Ryan?
2: Allegich.
3: Ryan Allegich.
1: Are you serious?
3: I know you, mate. Ryan Allegich. I taught you how to surf, didn't I, years ago?
1: Really?
2: I thought that was you, Andrew.
1: Okay, well, was he any good as a teacher? Or?
3: Well, no, I wasn't a good teacher. But Ryan Allegich, I'm going to say this, Ryan. I know you wouldn't say it. You were ranked number one in the world once
1: as a professional surfer.
3: I remember it, mate. You won the first World Tour event on Manly Beach in front of all your friends and family.
1: Really?
3: It was massive event.
2: It was a long time ago.
3: It was a long time ago, mate. But, you know, the older you get, the better you get as well, mate. You lose the bad memories. So, Ryan, mate, thank you for calling. But what do you got in mind for us, mate? Why are you calling us?
2: Well, I heard you're doing your New South Wales tour, so
1: yes.
2: I think you should bring the show to Manly.
3: Oh, yeah.
2: I've got a friend of mine, Paul, who owns the Three Beans coffee shop here in Manly,
3: yeah,
2: in Darley Road, and they'll be happy to have you, him and Lincoln.
1: Oh, cool.
2: They're very happy to have you here and happy to have guests in and do your little show from here if you make it over this far.
3: Yeah, did you say that's on Darley Road?
2: Darley Road in the Corso.
3: Mate,
2: Manly.
3: I know Darley Road very well.
1: Really?
3: The primary school I went to.
1: Was it on Darley?
3: The Manly Village Public School.
2: Oh, there you go.
3: Right
2: near there.
3: Putting it out there, Ryan. I was actually school captain back there in grade six, mate. Oh. I was the king of the school for a whole year.
1: Well, we should be able to go and visit the school then, and they'll have a plaque up to you, I think.
3: They will.
1: Well, let's go. We're going to go to... Okay, this is looking better and better, Ryan. I want to go and see if I can find some of Andy's old teachers, Darley Road, Manly. But the Three Beans Cafe, that's very kind of Paul. How do you rate Sydney coffee, Ryan?
2: Yeah, it's good. There's good coffee everywhere these days.
1: Yeah, right.
2: You can't run a business and make a bad coffee.
1: Yeah, that's true.
2: It won't last.
3: It's actually true, mate. And speaking of business, mate, I want to give you a big shout out, Ryan, because your family is very well known in the Manly area. And if anyone ever walked up the Manly Corso for years and years and years and bought fish and chips, that was Ryan's mum and dad. What was the name? Was it Manly Seafoods?
2: It was Ocean Foods back then in the 80s and 90s.
1: Yeah.
2: My dad just retired recently from from working in the fish shop. He did 60 years.
1: Wow. Mm.
3: Did you guys ever calculate how many tons of fish and chips they sold?
2: You might have to ask him. But back then they sold flake, which was shark.
3: That's right. I remember that. That was the cheapest fish and chips you could get.
2: Was flake, yum. Yep. And it was good quality.
3: Very well-known people in the community, mate. And your dad, Joe Allegich, mate, he was the president of the Manly Surf Lifesaving Club for many years.
1: Wow.
3: I know he coached a fairly elite-level junior soccer team, I think. Am I right, Ryan, for years?
2: I think he may have coached Brookvale or a couple of teams after. Yeah, yeah.
3: And it's a great story of your family. Obviously, they moved to Australia, I think, in the 50s from the former Yugoslavia and just worked there. Backsides off and just created a great life and also just created a great sense of community. So you should be proud of your dad, mate. He had a big impact on Manly.
2: Oh, good on you. Thanks, Andrew.
3: Yeah.
2: I'll let him know.
3: Yeah, you do that, mate. And so did you, Ryan. Like I said, ranked number one in the world, mate. That will never be taken away from you. You were a professional surfer. You probably don't remember this, but when you were a kid, you used to have that little blue Coolite, McCoy Coolite surfboard, and you'd be surfing on the point at Queenscliff, and I'd be on the rocks pointing. You'd be like, when's the waves coming? I'd point to a set, and you'd be like, okay, and you'd paddle out and catch the set. You probably don't remember that coaching, do you?
2: I definitely implemented it down the track. Use it somewhere. That's 45 years ago.
3: Probably was, mate, because you're a little bit younger than me. That's my earliest memory of you as a young kid surfing that little foamy surfboard, mate, on the point there at Queenscliff. But, Ryan, mate, we've taken your invitation to heart. You are, like I said, your family's very well known in Manly. Look, how can we say no, Phil?
4: There you go. Great invite there. Heading to Manly as well. where are they not going? There's a song being written. I've been everywhere, man. All around Australia. I think they're going everywhere. Fallon Andy, there we go. Reconnecting with an old friend, Andy there. And, hey, we've got Rise and Shine along in just a few moments, right after the latest news, sport and weather. It's because it's time for me to skedaddle. God bless. Have a fantastic Friday and a wonderful weekend ahead. Toby Mac right now taking us to the news beyond me.

0: know.
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3: In this bulletin, Victorian doctors announce further strike action and a fiery session in Federal Parliament. With more, I'm Tracy Weir. Market analysts say the Reserve Bank has to think hard about whether it decides to raise interest rates again. Latest data shows Australia's unemployment rate has risen to 4.7%, its highest level in 5 years. Just over 39,000 jobs were lost over the month. Motley Fool Chief Investment Officer Scott Phillips says the RBA is in a tricky situation.
4: How do they balance out their two mandates, which are, as you said, it's full employment and price stability? You can't have both at the same time. It's a devil's bargain. You end up with one or the other, and the Reserve's got a very difficult decision to make.
3: The Reserve Bank raised rates to 4.6% in September. The Prime Minister says cutting the private health rebate for over 65s is the best way to support Australia's ageing population. The government has reintroduced its bill after it was voted down late on Wednesday. Legislation currently lacks a clear path through the Senate, but the Greens may back it if pensioners are exempt. Anthony Albanese telling Parliament the bill is critical to funding aged care.
5: We have an ageing of the population. We will need more resources to go into aged care. And we have a view that you have to find some of that money through sensible reform, which is what this is.
3: The government says the savings amount to $3 billion, which will be funnelled into aged care. All bathrooms in the Australian Navy's fleet of vessels will be inspected for security reasons. It's understood earlier this week a recording device was discovered inside a female bathroom on a ship in Cairns. An ADF member has been identified as a person of interest. The ADF says the incident has been referred to the Joint Military Police Unit. Frustrated Victorian doctors will strike next week, fed up with the Carroll government ignoring their concerns around understaffing and unsafe working conditions threatening patient safety. Doctors will walk off the job for 12 hours on Wednesday and rally outside State Parliament. Dr. Gavin White from AMA Victoria says it's an unprecedented situation.
6: This has never happened before, or certainly not within my lifetime. And it is the longest stoppage that I believe the doctors have ever held in this state, if that gives a sign of our seriousness and commitment.
3: Emergency departments and intensive care units will be excluded from the strike action. A former Marine is suing an Oregon school district after its homeschooling program refused to reimburse her as promised for Christian-based curriculum and supplies. Christian mother Tessa Bolzen says she was denied the funding because the curriculum included scripture and references to God. She proved it was blatant religious discrimination after she was quickly reimbursed for LGBT-based educational books, which she bought to test the bias. Her lawyers from Alliance Defending Freedom said it was a clear violation of the First Amendment of the US Constitution. 80,000 people have packed the Dallas Cowboys Stadium to hear Atlanta pastor Philip Anthony Mitchell. He led prayer and worship and urged people to return to the foundations of the Christian faith. The pastor leads the 2819 church, named for the verse of the Great Commission. That's the latest news. Sport is next.
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3: Turning to sport, and Australia survived a scare to win the Rugby League World Cup opener in Sydney 24-22. The Kangaroos able to overcome a defiant New Zealand side, scoring the winner with just 5 minutes remaining. Jack Bostock scoring a hat-trick for the Aussies on his debut. In the AFL, GWS isn't giving up its pursuit of Western Bulldogs player Tim English despite the trade period reaching its end. That's the latest Vision National News. I'm Tracy Weir.
1: Life's directions aren't always clear, and faith can sometimes feel like an uncertain journey. But Jesus doesn't just point the way. He is

0: time when so many are searching for solid ground, we have the opportunity to show the way to Jesus, the solid rock on which to stand. Let's do it. 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Together. Vision.
1: Time now for a look at the weather. Showers and storms are scattering across Queensland, northern parts of New South Wales, the Northern Territory and the Kimberley in WA, thanks to a broad trough. Fronts are bringing bursts of brisk winds and showers to coastal regions of New South Wales and southwest parts of WA. A high is keeping much of South Australia, Tasmania, Victoria and southern New South Wales and the ACT dry. The capital city forecast today, Sydney expecting clearing showers and a top of 21 degrees. In Melbourne, mostly sunny and 23 today. Brisbane, a mostly sunny day, a top of 22. In Perth, sunny and 23. Adelaide expecting a mostly sunny day with a top of 26. Canberra, mostly sunny and 18. Sunny in Hobart with a top of 23. And in Darwin, a mostly sunny day and a high of 35. That's the latest news, sport and weather on Vision. 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
1: And there you are, coming at you here from the Vision HQ Hub. 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Good morning.
2: That's right. We've rebranded Friday now for a long time, at least a couple of years. Fri-yay. Mm-hmm. So today, Fri-yay, you're waking up. You made it, people.
1: Are you feeling the yay today, Phil?
2: Sure. Well, look, there's a few things happening. So, of course, there's a yay because today we release our latest love song for our Vision
1: yes.
2: Town. Bathurst, I'm looking at you. We're going to sing it. Actually, we're going to sing it early today. Because often we wait a couple of hours and the early birds miss out on that sort of first release.
1: So we go for the early launch, Phil.
2: An early launch.
1: Oh, I like an early
2: launch.
1: The
2: market won't be expecting it, Andy. Mm-hmm. So it's very exciting. I'm going to say about 25 minutes from now,
1: we'll be launching it. I love a good launch.
2: You love a launch?
1: Launch now,
2: well,
1: hear that?
2: Good that you like it because you are actually going straight from the studio to launch off in a jet plane.
1: God willing, I will get on that bird too,
2: well,
1: won't I, Phil?
2: We'll see. I actually just find it funny because we're all about margin. We talk about that a lot now. Mm-hmm, and you and I have different approaches to travel.
1: Yes.
2: And you're pulling the margin button today. Like, it is tight depending on if traffic, there's a few things that could take away your margin.
1: Look, as long as my Uber driver doesn't get lost, Phil, and there's no major traffic hiccups, I think I'll be fine.
2: You'll be fine. Okay.
1: What could possibly go wrong?
2: Well, to help you, we're going to talk about when things don't go right, just to help your mental health this morning. Maybe when people have missed some planes. And I've particularly got one person in mind. He's a Vision favourite. And when I think of Greg Newman from Afternoons, I think of missing planes. So I've got him here. We're going to have a chat with him soon.
1: Well, look, he's had a bad run, Phil. I mean, I'm gracious with the man. He's done his best and he's had a couple of hiccups along the way. But, yeah, hey, it happens to everybody.
2: We're also going to check in with Jeff Bullock, who's launching his own new album in a couple of hours from now.
1: Well, hold that thought, Phil.
2: Yes, that's him.
1: This is Jeff Bullock, the song that we love the most. Now, word on the street is he's recording a new album.
2: Yes.
1: So I want to hear about that.
2: Well, we're recording our song and we know what's involved. So I can only imagine it's a lot of work for the guy. So, yeah, we'll check in with him about that about 2 hours from now. Let's kick the morning off, though. Make it well for your Fri-yay, mercy me. On the other side of this, Greg Newman from Afternoons on Vision. Why, I know him as Missing Flight Man.
3: Making well with my soul. Don't let me face this loneliness alone. Making well with my soul.

0: That is Mercy Me, Make It Well. You're in Rise and Shine with Phil and Andy on this Friday morning.
1: Woo-hoo!
0: Phil.
1: And look, I've got your back, Andy. You're about to head from here straight from the studio to an airport to catch a plane, and I'm like a supportive partner, I guess, here.
0: Mm-hmm. Hear that sound, Phil? I'm getting on one of those today.
1: And look, we're all hoping that you do. I'm quietly sort of hoping that you don't, just because it would make it funnier for me. But I thought I'd bring a professional in just to show you what happens if you don't build in enough margin or things go wrong along the way. And that's Greg Newman. He's a Vision Afternoon guy, but we've got him in here nice and early.
2: Yes.
1: Hey, Greg.
2: Yes, good morning. And you need to be nice and early to the airport.
0: Okay, then why is that, Greg? Why do you give me that word of warning there?
2: Well, look, I think the most important thing is just to have all your paperwork and everything in order. Do you need a passport?
1: Oh,
2: for
1: actually,
2: you're going
1: that's a good
2: to?
1: Point.
0: I do need a passport. I'm going to Vanuatu. It's an overseas country.
2: I think that's the most important thing. Also, to have the name and everything matching what's on the passport.
0: Okay.
2: Because I've had a couple of problems in that regard. Because, you know.
1: Wait a sec. How many names do you go by, Greg?
2: No. Well. You see,
1: are you like a secret agent?
2: No. But I think on my passport, Gregory. Mm-hmm. Gregory.
0: Yeah.
2: And then, you go to make the booking, and it's got Greg. It's got Greg.
1: Really?
2: And they're saying, oh, hang on, that's not your name. And you're thinking, my goodness, it's just the shortened version. So that's a concern. But can I just share with you? I don't know if you've heard this, because I shared this recently. I didn't talk about this 12 months ago when I went on the USA Creation Tour.
1: Oh, yeah, with Vision.
2: Okay, so that was probably one of the worst days of my life, because I get to the airport with all the group. So you might not know this.
0: You were group leader, weren't you?
2: Yeah, I was the group leader.
1: It's a big responsibility.
2: Qantas says to me, no, I'm sorry. So they put through the paperwork, the passport, and the ESTA. Now, the ESTA is the new American visa thing to get into the country.
0: Yes, yes.
2: And they said, no, it's been cancelled.
1: Your visa
2: had
1: been cancelled?
2: My ESTA, right.
0: Wow.
1: What?
2: So everyone else took off, and I'm at the airport. I spent 24 hours at the airport just trying to it's a long story.
1: Darling.
2: I'm trying to make it short, but I just recently I found in my emails.
1: Yeah.
2: So June, when I applied to go to America with my wife and son, they joined me. All good, you know.
1: You got the paperwork.
2: Yeah, got the paperwork and all approved. We paid for the ESTA, which is like the visa thing to get into America.
1: Yeah.
2: Then at the airport they say no. And I found in my old emails in September, there was just a little email that says, do not reply, status change.
0: Now,
2: we didn't notice that.
0: Yeah.
1: Right.
2: And you know how you get so many emails sometimes you might just see something from Jetstar say, oh, yeah, that's just confirming.
0: Yep.
2: That's just confirming that your flight's next week. So when I found this, it just said status change. It should have said something like cancelled.
1: Beware.
2: Yeah, beware or something like, but even do not reply. So you've got to go in, log in to find out. So I never found out why I was rejected. So after 24 hours, I after about the third attempt.
1: Wow.
2: Man. This is the third attempt. The following morning, about 5 o'clock, Qantas said, we've tried to put you onto other flights. You haven't been approved. If you don't get your approval now, we can't put you on. You have to pay your own way. So I'm there at the airport.
1: Oh, no.
2: My wife's phoning me from America. She said, we've landed. I said, well, I've got the I've just applied again for the third time. Hang on, it's come through. So, but then I've still got to go to the Qantas desk, because even though it says you're approved, they've got to sort of go scan it all and so I went there and I'm holding.

0: opening my computer. I'm so nervous. I couldn't even look at the lady. Oh. And I hand it over and she just says, "You're all good."
1: Oh, just, Greg.
0: Oh, I was just so emotional and sort of so. So I went from stressed to happy. So that's my story. Listeners didn't know that last year when I was talking to you.
2: Yeah.
0: And I thought, I'm not going to tell more about that. But
1: wow.
2: So what a nightmare,
0: Esther,
2: Greg.
0: So people, if you're going to America,
2: yeah,
0: double check with the Esther.
2: But let me ask you, did Qantas charge you extra for that?
0: To go on the flight.
2: Or no, they just bunched on another flight.
0: No, they got me. So I arrived.
1: Oh, that's good.
0: I arrived 24 hours later.
2: Yeah.
0: And even that was a long story. I've got to tell you, I get to the border. I've got to walk to the border because they got the bus to pick them up.
2: Mm.
0: And I couldn't find my passport.
2: Oh, I'm gonna,
1: no. Are you serious?
0: I'm the Canadian border, and I'm searching through my bags, and then go through my computer bag again and think, oh, hang on, no, there it is.
2: Oh,
1: wow.
2: Greggy.
1: Greg.
0: So after about a 24 hours, I arrive at the hotel, check into the room.
1: He's the leader of the whole thing. So you're the leader.
2: Team leader.
1: It sounded like you needed another leader to lead. The blind leading the blind, Greg.
0: Well, there was another guy who was a part of Christian Faith Travel.
1: Well,
0: looking
1: good.
0: After the group. So I'm glad I got that off my chest.
1: Did that feel like some sort of
0: that
1: therapy?
0: That was so stressful.
1: Oh,
2: that would have been.
0: And when I got on that flight the next day, I was so happy.
2: I bet.
0: I was praising God 2-3 days. I'm so glad. Because I didn't know, because you're searching up Reddit and everything else saying, oh, yeah, I had that happen to me.
2: Yeah.
0: And it took me 2 weeks to get there. Or it took me 5 days. And I'm thinking, I can't go 5 days
1: later. That's the whole
0: tour. Mm. I know. What's the point?
1: Well, Andy, there you go. Just to make you feel much more confident as you head
0: good.
1: To the airport later on this morning. I hope I brought that in just to help you feel good. You're welcome.
0: Passport. Matching names.
1: But if you're listening along today and you can help Andy out, perhaps with some wisdom, when have you missed a flight?
0: Yes.
1: Let's double down on that this morning. 1-800-316-316. Next up, though, hey, thanks so much, Greg. We'll catch you in the afternoon.
0: Next
1: up, we're singing a song for Bathurst.
2: I'm getting ready, Phil. I'm getting ready.
1: It's next up on Rise and Shine.
0: I've got a better song for you. All my bags are packed. I'm ready to leave. I'm leaving on a jet plane.
2: On a jet plane.
0: Don't know when I'll be back again.
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0: Terry Ann, you remain, you're on Rise and Shine with Phil and Andy, and this is an exciting day, Phil.
1: That is right. All through the last few months, we have been writing love songs to our Vision Towns because we love that Vision has locations right the way across the country, and we love all of these Vision family towns.
0: We do, and we're learning, and all of us together are learning about these towns as we sing these songs, all these interesting little bits of information,
1: yes.
0: These facts. And trivia, but it normally starts, Phil, with an invitation, doesn't it?
1: It does.
0: From someone who is either in the town or has a connection to the town.
1: Yes.
0: Like the Macedonian man crying out to Paul, "Paul, come over to Macedonia and help us." It starts with a plea for help, doesn't it?
1: It does. And so Andrew Fishtail is how we know him. He was in the Bathurst race over the weekend with the Jesus Racing Team. And he gave us this challenge. We're up for it, Andrew.
2: Yeah, I do always encourage people to come down. Like, it's not until you've actually driven the track and you've been down here, you really have to get your head around it. Now, like, yeah, the famous song around Bathurst, is "The Highway to Hell." You could come along and sing. Oh, maybe you've got your own song that you could come down and be at the track and sort of have your own song that you guys are into singing songs about town. So maybe you could actually think about that and put a little song together and have your own town, own song around the Bathurst track.
1: But that's a good idea.
2: Highly recommend you come down and have a drive around it.
0: Oh, there you go. That's the Macedonian call right there, Phil.
1: And we put it out all through the week. Thank you to everyone jumping in with ideas for the song. We had Wendy suggest that Ben Hall, the bush ranger, should be in the song. Obviously, there's a lot to do with the race, the big race. So lots of things. People, yesterday, a wonderful suggestion about moving forward with God, not holding back.
0: Oh, very
1: Get
0: clever.
1: It? I thought that was clever.
0: Very clever. Look, I like Halsey. Let's go back to the bush ranger.
1: Yes.
0: He was respectful.
1: Apparently,
0: as
1: he was.
0: As he robbed people, especially women folk, he was very respectful towards them, polite, well-mannered.
1: Yeah.
0: And he hated informers. I mean, nothing wrong with him.
1: That's right.
0: Nothing wrong with him.
1: Wendy, thank you for your idea. So you can see it over on Facebook. It says here that his funeral was rather numerously attended for his reckless courage, courtesy to woman, human, and hatred. And we've got other people jumping in, chiming in online, talking about how, like, Bron said her ancestor used to be known for having a cup of tea with Ben.
0: Oh, there you go.
1: In the region. And she would actually inform on the police and say, that's where the police are. Don't worry about that, Halsey. So obviously,
0: a bit of reverse informing.
1: Yeah,
0: there.
1: He was obviously quite.
0: Well, he should have ran for politics.
1: Well,
0: by the sound of it.
1: He probably should have. There you go. But Deb says suggests driving Hope on the Mountain. So look, all of these ideas we have popped into the song. It's hard to write.
0: It is, Phil. Let's revisit some of the earlier songs we've written. This one is about Inverell.
3: Love you, Inverell.
1: Ah, Sapphire City.
0: The Sapphire City.
1: We learned a lot.
0: And what about Jero?
3: Love you, Jero.
1: WA.
0: And then we had Bundy, Bundaberg.
3: Love you, Bundy.
0: Oh, that one was sung well. The harmony there.
3: Yes,
0: it's almost like CC Winans in Elevation Worship.
1: Oh, we're pitching.
0: What about Bernie?
3: Love you, Bernie.
1: Tasmania.
0: Oh, yeah.
1: Martini, love you.
0: And look, we can't leave out Tamworth.
3: Love you, Tamworth.
0: So we've written a lot of songs, Phil.
1: Have a similar sound. But the words are always localised.
0: Consistent in their theme of love for the town,
1: they
0: Phil.
1: Are.
0: So we're going to release a song very shortly, Phil, and sing this baby with all of our might.
1: Yes.
0: About Bathurst, about our love for the city. It's actually a city, it's not a town.
1: Okay.
0: The city of Bathurst.
1: Are you ready?
0: Tell me when you're ready to go, Phil, because I'm good to go. I'm in the zone here.
1: Okay, everyone. Here you go.

0: Here we go, Phil. Whoa. I'll tell you what, I need to go home now. Coffee, someone. Get me a coffee.
1: Oh, dear, yeah. My job. Oh, Bathurst, we do. We love you. But look, hopefully if you're listening along and you enjoyed it, give us a call. Let us know. We're up open for feedback.
0: We are. We want to hear, did you like the song? Especially if you've got a connection to Bathurst. Look, I like the lyrics, Phil. It wasn't us. It was so many good suggestions about the last lap, keeping fuel in the tank so you don't run out of gas. Holding on to God. Ford. I just love it. Love it, love it, love it so much.
1: Love it all. 1-800-316-316. If you've got some good feedback, we're heading to the news now on the other side. Beat the toaster.
2: In stories making news, Australia will provide maritime drones to Fiji's military in a bid to bolster security in the Pacific. The Australian-made blue bottle vessels will be gifted as part of a military partnership between the two countries. Australians are one step closer to having greater control over their social media feeds as the Greens look set to support the government's digital duty of care legislation if penalties are increased. Frustrated doctors in Victoria will strike next week, fed up with the state government ignoring their concerns around understaffing and unsafe working conditions threatening patient safety. Doctors will walk off the job for 12 hours on Wednesday and rally outside the Victorian Parliament. Ukrainian drones have attacked a refinery in Russia hours after the President Vladimir Zelensky said a brief truce spurned by Moscow was over. Turning to sport, and in AFL, retired Premiership player for Richmond, Nathan Broad has been appointed as development coach at Fremantle. That's the news and sport headlines. More details soon.
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0: Francesca Bertistelli singing He Will, You're in Rise and Shine with Phil and Andy.
1: Oh, there. And this is our time that we are playing
2: Beat the Toaster.
1: And it's that time of the day we get our toasters out. And we've got Catherine on the line. Now, Catherine, I love you. You come in and volunteer so much here at Vision, particularly during Visionathon time. Thank you so much for what you do for us.
3: Oh, so you're my extended family.
1: Oh, we love
0: that. That's nice.
1: It means so much to us.
0: It doesn't mean you're going to get an easy run on Beat the Toaster, though.
3: But, right, I'll take it back.
0: Yes.
1: Yeah, that's right. Look, you can love me.
0: The love flows, but Beat the Toaster, no. You've got to really earn your place to become the winner.
1: Champion.
0: Yeah, the champion.
3: Mm.
0: But,
3: okay,
0: but you know enough about the game to know that you've got 60 seconds to answer 10 questions. Phil's going to give you a letter. Phil, what's the letter today?
1: Well, K, because you're Catherine with a K, not a C. Hey, Catherine.
3: No, I'm a K with Catherine with a kitten.
1: Yeah, so we're going to go with Kitten K. But before we do anything else, I have to ask, have you had your brekkie? Are you ready to go?
3: Yes, I always have breakfast in bed every morning.
1: Ooh, How do you manage that? Does someone make it for you and deliver it, or do you go get up and then come back to bed?
3: Yeah, I do it myself.
1: Yeah, okay.
3: And I cut up a banana and make a cup of tea and take it back to bed.
1: Oh, we love that. That's
0: awesome.
1: Really nice. Okay,
0: awesome.
1: Beautiful.
3: That's usually about 5:30.
1: Okay. Oh, well then, you're well and truly ready to go. Well, this is it. You're going to have 1 minute on the clock, 10 questions. You have to answer them with the letter K. You can't say the same answer twice, but if you don't know something, just say pass. I'll come straight back to it. Does that sound okay?
3: Sounds great.
0: Okay. Well, get ready, Catherine with a K, because your time is going to start now.
1: An Australian town.
3: Kelso.
1: A capital city. Anywhere in the world.
3: Kentucky.
1: Something in the ocean.
3: I'll pass.
1: An item in the kitchen.
3: Kettle.
1: An occupation.
3: Pass.
1: A personality trait. Someone is
3: kindness.
1: Yes, things at the beach.
3: Kids.
1: Yes, musical instrument.
3: I'm thinking of trumpet, but no. Pass.
1: A make or of car, a type of car.
3: Kia.
0: Yes.
1: And there's one more. You and Andy can do it together. Type of bird. There you go. We'll give that to you as well. That was they were tricky. Can I just say, there's a couple that I was laughing because number 5, occupations. You know it's bad when the answer is keyboard player.
0: Oh, what?
1: And I thought a knight, but no one's really a knight anymore.
0: Not anymore. And also,
1: that was a bit tough.
0: I was going to pull you up on something if you'd answered the other 9 questions correctly.
1: Sure.
0: Kentucky is actually a state, not a capital city. So the capital city of Kentucky is Frankfort. It's a state. So I was going to have to ask you for another one. But even that, I was trying to think,
3: city of Kentucky in America?
0: What's that?
1: Is there a city of Kentucky?
0: Well, I'll Google it for
1: He'll Google it while we do that. Something in the ocean. I've got kelp or killer whale. Again, this was a bit hard, Catherine. We'll have to get you back and do an easier one, I think. And number 8, musical instrument, well, keyboard. But if you'd used keyboard player, it would have been tough to bring it twice. So I have to say, I reckon that was a tough one. Sorry.
0: Very tough. And according to Google, no, there isn't a city called Kentucky.
1: Oh,
0: it's just the state of Kentucky.
1: Really? Mm. Okay, well, Catherine, we're going to pop you back on the list and we'll come back to you again soon because I reckon we can give you something easier. How's that sound?
3: Okay, I'll keep practicing.
1: Keep practicing. And thank you for all you do for us, hon. We love you and we appreciate you heaps.
0: There you go, Phil. Well, that was the last time. Next week, there is only one Beat the Toaster per day. One piece of toast per day. The universe will resume as per normal.
1: Well, that's right. But you will have to listen out. There's a brand new game to take this spot of the morning. It's pretty exciting. Next up, though, Andy, talking of great excitement.
0: Mm-hmm.
1: The world has been rocked by the release of a song for the town of Bathurst.
0: Yes.
1: And we've got Joan hanging by from Bathurst. We're going to check in with her and her
0: Bit of honest feedback?
1: Yeah, I think so. Next.
0: We're all about honesty here today.
1: 100%.
0: Give us your honest feedback. It's not too late for you to call
1: as
0: well.
1: As long as you like it.
0: That's it. Join the pile on with Joan. 1-800-316-316.
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5: Imagine a world in which your every move was watched, your every action scrutinised by a merciless dictator ready to pounce on you for any indiscretion. It was the world written about by George Orwell in his novel 1984. In this terrifying society, Big Brother was always watching. His picture was everywhere, as were his spies. In the book, Orwell describes the futile attempts of a couple to avoid this relentless control. Their attempts to recover individuality and freedom are inevitably doomed. In the end, Big Brother was more powerful. He used his massive power to swat them like flies. 1984 hasn't come true, and it may well never come true, at least not in our part of the world. Despite our legitimate fears about privacy being compromised, there's no Big Brother watching us. The only one who watches our every move is known for his love and kindness, not merciless hatred. Our Heavenly Father is no Big Brother. I'm David Ray.
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0: That is Ryan Kennedy, Be My. You're on Rise and Shine with Fel and Annie. It's an exciting day, Fel.
1: That's right. We've just released our latest love song for a vision town. It's the city of Bathurst.
0: And if you missed it, here is a little taster.

0: course, that is a reference to the fact that that car last weekend didn't finish the last lap due to a lack of fuel.
1: Yeah, but with God, we can stay fueled up to finish our race with joy. See this biblical moment there?
0: So many biblical principles in this song, Phil.
1: There, so thank you. Vision Family, you've come through with the goods. Also many good ideas, but we have asked for feedback and you can give yours, 1-800-316-316. Joan, you're there though.
2: Hi.
1: Now, Joan, we just sang our song. And you're living in Bathurst, is that right?
2: I am, yes.
1: Oh, beautiful. Well, as a Bathurst local, we wanted to get your feedback. What do you think about the song?
2: Well, I love your music. I love the music. Sounds really good.
1: Oh, good.
0: I'll just remind you of the lyrics here. We said, from the roar of the engines to the cheers of the mighty crowd on Mount Panorama down Conrod Strait where we race loud and proud. Did you like that part of the song?
2: Oh, I did. Very good. Good.
0: What about the next verse, Phil? Yeah,
1: The chorus we've got here, we said, love you, Bathurst. You're the king of our mountain. Moving forward with God, not holding back, staying fueled to win that last lap. That was actually recommended by our Vision Family because they thought that was a bit, had the Ford and the Holdens.
0: Mm-hmm.
1: Do you like that, Joan? Are you a bit of a race car person, having lived there for so long?
2: Well, I'd say that was a perfect. I like that one. I think it's better than any of the ones you've done so far. So you're doing a good job.
1: Tell us, what do you love most about Bathurst, Joan?
2: It's the most family friendly, friendly country town. I've lived here for many, many years, and I wouldn't want to be anywhere else. It's a beautiful countryside, and I listen to Vision Net. Vision's my best friend.
1: Oh,
2: I listen to her day and night. I'm in a nursing home, so I really appreciate you and what you're doing.
1: Bless, Joan.
0: Unbiased opinion, Joan. Well, we appreciate your feedback. It means the most to us because you're a local. You've been there all your life. You love the place. God bless you, Joan, and we're so glad to hear you're a Vision listener as well.
2: God bless you too.
0: Joan.
1: Thank you, Joan.
0: She sounds amazing, doesn't she?
1: Oh, we love it. And I have to try and see if I can catch up. We are going to be in Bathurst.
0: We are.
1: In a couple of weeks, we've been invited on a road trip that will take us through Canberra. We've locked in parks and Bathurst, and we were invited to Sydney yesterday. So there's a few things coming together. So, yes, that would be so lovely. But loving all these texts coming in as well. Here we've got one that's come in. Good morning. Well done. Congratulations. And what a song. What joy you both are. So gorgeous. God bless your hearts. I love that. Thank you so much for that beautiful text. Another one here from Adam. Awesome. Well done.
0: Short and sharp. I like that. Straight to the point, Adam.
1: So thank you, everyone. We will let us know. But I reckon there are more towns that need Vision songs.
0: I think so.
1: Don't you reckon?
0: I think so.
1: If you've got one, let us know. We're up for the challenge.
0: And it's not too early. We'll start planning and preparing as of this day, won't we, Phil?
1: Indeed. Indeed. Give us a buzz. 1-800-316-316. We're heading up to the news now. On the other side of it, we're looking at Joseph. He's in jail, but not for long. Yeah. And there's a town that says no more to Christmas.
0: Oh,
1: cancelling
0: right.
1: Christmas.
0: What? Who's that? The Grinch's town?
1: Watch.
0: I'm sure
1: not a whole town, actually, just a school, but
0: okay.
1: We'll tell you about it next.

0: Coming up today with Jen Spiker.
1: We hear thoughts on Australia's social media ban on the spotlight today. I'm highlighting a conversation with Senator Alex Antic. We're going to find out about a mission trip to the Thai Myanmar border on The Story. And there is great music to come to get you through a Friday afternoon. Be sure to join me after 2020.
0: Vision National News. Balance. Fairness. Christian worldview.
2: In this bulletin, Sydney Airport disrupted by strike action and the government confident in its duty of care legislation. With the details, I'm Tracy Weir. Analysts say the Reserve Bank has a tough decision to make about another interest rate rise. Data shows Australia's unemployment rate has risen to 4.7%, its highest level in 5 years. Just over 39,000 jobs were lost in the past month. SEEK economist Blair Chapman says a rate rise is likely soon.
3: I think it makes it a little bit more line ball, but I still think on the margin they're likely to increase rates. And I think that is because they're focused on inflation at the moment. We heard before the last meeting and we've heard since that they're really concerned that inflation's not going to get back to their target for quite some time. And so that's their focus at the moment.
2: Data also revealed fewer people are active in the jobs market. Security workers at Sydney Airport are walking off the job amid an ongoing dispute over pay and working conditions. Staff members will strike across the domestic and international terminals until 10 this morning and again this afternoon. They're calling for more full-time positions and balanced rostering. Fear of missing out is preventing young Australians from disconnecting from social media. A Headspace survey shows more than half of respondents are overwhelmed by the amount of information they are receiving. 51% would like to switch off, but are concerned they might miss something. Meantime, the federal government maintains its digital duty of care legislation will not infringe on free speech online. The proposed law requires tech companies to take active steps to protect users from harmful content. The opposition claims the bill will censor political debate. Communications Minister Annika Wells insists the concerns are unfounded.
4: We are not controlling free speech. We are not conducting covert surveillance. In response to concerns we heard during the exposure draft consultation, and to make this abundantly clear, we have removed the ministerial rulemaking power to define new harms in the final bill.
2: The government is hopeful of passing the legislation by Christmas. Nepalese police have arrested 24 South Korean Christians after complaints were lodged against them for illegal religious teaching. They were detained while interacting with believers at the Nepal New Covenant College, which has been teaching theology to local Christians for 13 years. The head of the college insisted they were not preaching or sharing the gospel in public with the intention of converting anyone. Persecution watchdogs say it is a sign of growing hostility toward active Christianity in Nepal, which is more than 80% Hindu. Colombia has become the 10th nation to open an embassy in Jerusalem. This week's inauguration marked a dramatic reversal of the previous Colombian government's hostile policies toward Israel. The new conservative government has also announced a major initiative to combat anti-Semitism. That's the latest news. Sport is next.
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2: Turning to sport, and Jack Bostock has scored a hat-trick in his Kangaroos debut in Australia's Rugby League World Cup win over New Zealand, the Dolphin earning Man of the Match honours in the two-point win in the tournament opener. Speaking to Seven, Bostock says it's a dream come true.
6: Oh, I can't put it into words. It was everything I've ever dreamed of, put on this green and gold jersey, and to be here and get a win and score a couple of tries off the back of a couple of good kicks it makes it a little bit better.
2: In the meantime, Kalyn Ponga looks set to miss the rest of the tournament, believed to have suffered a broken arm in the loss. And supercars will return to Phillip Island in Melbourne, replacing the MotoGP. A five-year deal will be announced by the Carroll government today for a Phillip Island 500 to enter the supercars calendar from next year. And Australia's opened its track cycling world championship campaign with a silver medal in the men's team sprint in Shanghai. That's the latest Vision National News. I'm Tracy Weir.
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1: Time now for a look at the weather. Showers and storms are scattering across Queensland, northern parts of New South Wales, the Northern Territory and the Kimberley in WA, thanks to a broad trough. Fronts are bringing bursts of brisk winds and showers to coastal regions of New South Wales and southwest parts of WA. A high is keeping much of South Australia, Tasmania, Victoria and southern New South Wales and the ACT dry. The capital city forecast today, Sydney expecting clearing showers and a top of 21 degrees. In Melbourne, mostly sunny and 23 today. Brisbane, a mostly sunny day, a top of 22. In Perth, sunny and 23. Adelaide expecting a mostly sunny day with a top of 26. Canberra, mostly sunny and 18. Sunny in Hobart with a top of 23. And in Darwin, a mostly sunny day and a high of 35. That's the latest news, sport and weather on Vision. 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

0: 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It's Rise and Shine with Phil and Andy on Vision.
1: Good morning. We are so glad you are with us today. And a big shout out to all of our Tasmanian listeners. And I'm going to highlight the capital city of Hobart. A couple of things that some of us may not realise about Hobart. Phil, I want to ask you a question. True or false?
2: Yes.
1: Is Hobart the second oldest capital city in Australia? True or false?
2: True.
1: Yes, you're right. I didn't know that. Okay. I know it now. 1804 it was founded. So Ooh. Sydney was first, then Hobart. So Hobart ahead of the bell curve there, ahead of Melbourne, ahead of Adelaide, Perth, Brisbane. It was the second city, capital city built in Australia. Also, it is the second deepest port in the world as far as the harbour, you know, the depth of the water in that harbour.
2: And it's beautiful.
1: So you could put some massive ships in there if you wanted to. And it is a beautiful, beautiful place. One of my highlights, Phil, was the Richmond Bridge, just outside of the main CBD area. It's a really old bridge built in those days, made of sandstone. It's like an archway. It's like a scene out of one of those movies where there's a coach, you know, crossing over with the footmen and the horses.
2: Wow.
1: And everyone in their, you know, old-fashioned garments they used to wear back in those days. Didn't people dress up in the old days?
2: Yes.
1: In that Napoleonic era.
2: I'm pretty glad I'm not there, though, to be honest. Mm. Like, it was a bit uncomfortable, the fashion. Happy wearing slacks.
1: Would have been for women especially. They used to really dress up, didn't they?
2: Yeah, and the corsets. Not a fan.
1: The dudes, not much has changed, but they wore those weird wigs, though. That was weird.
2: Well, maybe, depending on who you were. But, yeah, that's society's side.
1: Yes, if you were privileged, if you were a gentleman, you certainly had to dress up for the occasion. But anyway, Hobart, good morning. The great thing about Hobart that we love here at Vision is we have a citywide signal, 104.3 FM. Broadcasting from Mount Wellington, which is a 1,200-metre high mountain overlooking that city of Hobart, and it's a citywide high-powered signal that everyone in Hobart can hear Vision. Weather today in Hobart, nice and fresh. Got down to 8 this morning. It's hovering around 9 or 10 degrees now. We'll reach a high of 20 degrees, and it's a sunny day, but a fresh day. I like those days, Phil.
2: It sounds just divine. And a word for your hour from Psalm 136. I just feel like someone needs to know this morning, the nature of God. Give thanks to the Lord, for he is good. His faithful love endures forever. Just important that you know that God is good. He's good towards you, and his faithful love will endure forever and whatever you're going through today.
1: Amen. Awesome word, Phil.
2: Which you see in the life of Joseph.
1: Oh, yeah.
2: He's been through a lot by the time we're going to reach him next. But you'll see God's faithful love will endure, and he's coming out the other side. That's next on Rise and Shine.

0: Goliath. That is Jared Mark Goliath. You're on Rise and Shine with Phil and Andy. And what time is it, Phil? It is
1: Bible study time.
0: You better believe you got that one right, Phil.
1: Oh, thank you. Love a bit of affirmation in the morning.
0: Now, we've been studying the life of Joseph in the book of Genesis. And I've said this before, I just want to say it again. If ever you get the opportunity to watch Joseph and the Technicolor Dreamcoat, it's an awesome musical. It's basically the Bible as the script. It covers the story perfectly.
1: It's so good. And look, this is a great part of the story. Just in case you've missed it, and we'll catch you up really quickly, it's in the book of Genesis. It's the first book of the Bible. So if you open your Bible, that's where you land straight off. And it's a good book to start with, honestly, because you're going through some early stories of how God made the earth, and then these early people who were just getting to know God. And Joseph is the second youngest son of a guy called Jacob. He becomes Israel is his name, and they're the children of Israel that you may have heard of. Well, Joseph here, he gets sold into slavery by his brothers who are jealous of him. And then he ends up thrown into jail for something he didn't do. And we find him now in the middle of jail, but he's actually had an opportunity to rise to the top on all those occasions because he's kept a good attitude and he's worked hard. And here we have a moment in time, which is really important, where suddenly we find opportunity presents itself because of the faithfulness he's had in the past.
0: Yeah, there's a proverb which I always think about, Phil, Proverbs 18:16, that's chapter 18, verse 16. A man's gift makes room for him and brings him before great men.
1: That's good.
0: And it's so true. So that's what happens with Joseph here. Like, he's got these dreams going on. He dreams a dream himself when he's 17. Then the two servants of Pharaoh are chucked into prison. They dream their dreams. He interprets their dreams. And here we have a story in chapter 41 of Genesis where the Pharaoh, the king of Egypt. Now, let's remember, this is the most advanced, sophisticated, powerful nation state in the world. This guy's kind of a big deal.
1: Good.
0: Like, we think, okay, Trump is running the free world, but Trump is elected democratically. He'll be voted out in a couple of years. He's only allowed to serve two terms. He'll be gone. There'll be a new president. Well, in these days, Phil, once you were the Pharaoh, you were kind of like God.
1: Mm-hmm.
0: You just ran the place and what you said goes. So Pharaoh has a dream, doesn't understand the dream. He's confused by the dream. He starts asking his people, hey, guys, I've had this dream. I don't understand it. And suddenly, one of those dudes, and I was getting them mixed up, I think it was the butler, says, oh, my wrong be upon me. 2 years ago, I was in jail. I had a dream. This guy interpreted the dreams. He's awesome at interpreting dreams. I forgot about him. I told him I was going to help him get him out of there. But he's your man, Pharaoh. I think you should talk to him.
1: That's right. The gift is making room for him. He gets pulled before Pharaoh. But I love this. If you look in verse 14, it says, Pharaoh quickly sent for Joseph, and he was brought from the prison. But Joseph actually takes a moment. He shaves, changes his clothes, and then he goes in and stands before Pharaoh. There's a moment of preparation before he just rushes on in there. And he doesn't come before him with an attitude of, hey, you've done me wrong.
0: Yeah. No, I agree, Phil, because I just think it would be so easy for Joseph at this stage because life has kicked him around. You know, his own family's rejected him. Then he's gone to Egypt and he's thought, I'm going to be a good boy here. I'm going to work really hard for my new boss, even though I'm a slave. And he works really hard. He gets falsely accused of something by his master's wife. Then he gets thrown in the prison. If anyone by this stage of life could have a bad attitude, it's Joseph.
1: It's true.
0: If he had a bad attitude, when they called him to Pharaoh, he could have just gone there, you know, unshaven, unkempt, smelling like a prison, sort of saying to Pharaoh, what do you want, Pharaoh? Like, what do you want? Look at me. What about me? But he didn't, like you said, Phil. He shaved. He changes his clothes. He looks the best he possibly can.
1: Yeah.
0: Probably sprays a bit of deodorant under the arms, brushes the teeth, you know, and presents himself to Pharaoh like his servant. Yes, sir. How can I help? What a great attitude.
1: And I love it then when he does come before him, Pharaoh's like, okay, this is it. You're my man. And I immediately Joseph deflects to God. And he's not backwards and coming forwards of where this wisdom's coming from.
0: Yeah.
1: Pharaoh says, oh, can you help me? And Joseph, just like we see in Daniel, when you look at Daniel, if you know Daniel in the lion's den, he interprets some dreams in there as well. But this is Joseph in verse 16. It says, it's beyond, excuse me, everyone, my power to do this, Joseph replied, but God can tell you what it means and set you at ease. And I love that because immediately there's a humility, and the humility is not I can't do it. The humility is that I've got a relationship with God. God is actually the source of what's going to help you through this. And that's the same that we can have as we

0: we go before. Now, let's think. Pharaoh's not a world leader who believes in God, our God. He's got his own God. Yeah, 100%. He did. And so he's vulnerable there. Mm. Like, he's actually going and saying, hey, I've got a different God. I know you think you're God.
1: Mm-hmm.
0: But no, this is where the sword. And Pharaoh's like, okay, bring it on. That's fine.
1: Yeah.
0: It's interesting.
1: It's awesome. And yeah, it shows that Joseph had a walk with God, because he talks about God there. When Potiphar's wife is busting moves on him,
0: true.
1: The first thing he says to her is, how can I sin against God and my master, your husband? So he obviously had a deep walk with God. But going back to getting change and shaving, you know, one of the things I learned in Bible college, Phil, which has stuck with me ever since, is the leaders of the Bible college used to say to us, three things if you want to serve God. You've got to look good, you've got to smell good, and you've got to talk good.
0: There you go.
1: It's always stayed with me. Look our best. When we say look good, just look your best, dress up. So when I used to go into villages, Phil, all around the world, you know what I used to do? Polish my shoes.
0: Yeah, wow.
1: And I could have said, oh, I'm just going to a village, there's dirt everywhere, half these people have nice shoes on, they're barefoot. And I thought, no, I'm going to look my best. So I'd polish my shoes, tuck my shirt in, not look shabby, smell good, obviously, don't have bad breath, you know, spray deodorant under your arms, and sound good. In other words, speak well. Use good words, you know, introduce yourself properly, be polite, show manners, show respect. So those three statements, they're not just throwaway statements. They're keys for life. I tell my kids all the time, look good, smell good, sound good. In other words, we just do our best. Joseph, in this situation, did his best. I'm sure his clothes weren't the best clothes. You know, I'm sure, you know, he'd been in prison a few years, but he wore his best clothes. Yeah. He did everything he could. And God did the rest.
0: Yeah, you do what you can into the natural and let God do the God side. I encourage you, have a read. That is Genesis 41. And that's really from the beginning of that verse chapter, we've kind of got through to about verse 17. You could read the whole thing over the weekend, though, if you'd like. And we'll be jumping back in there tomorrow because there is more to be told. But next up, there is a school in Tassie that thinks that Christmas might be better without Christmas.
1: Right.
0: And we're going to talk about it.
1: We need to talk about this.
0: I think we do. Can you cancel Christmas? Not on our watch. That's up next on Rise and Shine.
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0: Zach Williams and Crowder singing that one together. Still, you're in Rise and Shine with Fel and Andy. And Fel, it's not long to go, is it?
1: It's beginning. That's right. 10 weeks until Christmas. 70 days. Sounds like a lot, but this is really prep time for the big day.
0: Let's talk about Christmas, Fel, especially when we're kids. Do you remember the excitement when you're a kid of approaching Christmas?
1: Yes.
0: Just knowing that there's going to be prezzies under the tree for you, maybe that thing, that special thing you've been wanting all year could be waiting for you under the tree. Not to mention the family time. I know my family, my cousins and uncle and auntie from the country would come, my grandma, we'd all get together, have this massive lunch near the beach. Then you'd wander over to the beach and you'd be as full as a bull and you're trying to have a swim and you felt like you're going to sink under the waves. Like, it's just, it's a special time of the year, isn't it?
1: Yeah, and Christmas concerts were a big part of it. Like, I love growing up, we were in church on Christmas Day and you'd be acting out, you know, you'd either be the sheep or maybe down the track you'd get to be Mary. Like, that was always the plum role. Like, you were always aiming for Mary. I don't know if I ever really got there. Lots of angel. But, like, that Christmas is part of the core fabric of who we are as an Australian culture.
0: Well, not even just Australia, all across the Western world with its traditional Christian values. North America, Canada, New Zealand, all over Europe. Christmas has just added this wow factor to our lives, especially when we're kids. So can you imagine, Fel?
1: Yes.
0: If someone tried to take that joy away.
1: Imagine if there was a Launceston Primary School that said no to Christmas. It's offensive. Let's get rid of traditional Christmas events this year and rename them holiday.
0: I mean, I can't even imagine, Fel. Could such a thing occur? Well, let's have a listen to a news report here from Channel 7 because it actually has occurred.
2: A primary school in Tassie has been slammed by both parents and the Premier for renaming its annual Christmas on the Hill concert to Holiday on the Hill. The school is also ditching traditional Christmas carols in favour of pop songs and changing Secret Santa to holiday gifting.
0: I mean, it's un-Australian, Phil. It's un-Australian. And something has to be done. It sounds like the Premier's on it, which is good.
1: Yes.
0: But, I mean, who is the person that thought that this was a good idea?
1: Well, it is actually more common than it sounds. I remember my kids' kindergarten saying, oh, I don't know that we can do Christmas. And we as parents had to stand up and say, of course we can do Christmas. Yeah, yeah. Oh, it could be offensive. No, it's not offensive. You can't take Christmas out of Christmas. That's offensive to me, to be honest.
0: Yes.
1: And, of course, Christ is a big part of that. The reason we have it is we're celebrating the birth of baby Jesus, who then grew up to be the saviour of our whole world. It is a religious holiday, and yes, that's a stake in the ground moment. It's not just about reindeer and snow. This is about baby Jesus who eventually grew up and died for our sins. Like, this is an important, it is a religious holiday, and it needs to stay exactly as it is.
0: Oh, I agree, Phil. Years ago, this sort of stuff was happening in Britain, and local councils were saying, oh, we'll cancel Christmas because it might offend other religions. And I remember Muslim leaders were coming forward saying to the state, what are you guys doing? We love Christmas.
1: Yes.
0: Like, why would you cancel Christmas? It's one of the best times of the year. It's the West has lost its moral compass, so we need revival.
1: Yeah.
0: We need Jesus to come back into the center of people's lives and their thinking and their choices, because this is what I would just call stupidity. I mean, it just, it beggars belief, but sounds like this one's going to be reversed. So whoever had this idea, Phil, looks like the idea is going to be quashed, which is good. And Christmas and the joy of Christmas is going to come back to all those kiddies, because it is. It's one of the best times of year for everyone in Australia.
1: Well, and important for us then, if you have the Christian faith, to be putting Christ right at the centre and to say, hey, more than ever before, when there are so many things happening in the world that are negative, I mean, we're talking about cost of living and we're talking, there is no time in history when I would say Christmas is more important than it is right now. And for us to put our hand up and unashamedly say Christ is the biggest part of the entire reason that we have Christmas in the first place.
0: Yeah.
1: So let's take our stand and say, no, Christmas is about Christ and it is here to stay. And no, we're not bowing to public or anyone's pressure to say, hey, let's just make it a holiday.
0: Yeah, I agree, Phil. And there's already a lot of pushback on this.
1: Which is good.
0: Which is good. But just shows, you know, and no other religion experiences this kind of social pressure.
1: Yeah.
0: You know, it's okay for every other religion to function in Australia and do what they want to do and have their their different rituals and ceremonies. But, you know, anything Christian seems to be fair game. Like, have you ever noticed on commercial TV and radio, you'll hear people using the name of Jesus as a swear word. You'll never hear them using other religious leaders as swear words. You'll never hear them mocking other religions. But Christianity's always just been fair game. But that's because it's a spiritual war, isn't it?
1: Yeah, it is. And that's why as Christians we keep praying and we keep standing. And we don't have to, we don't buckle and we don't push back from it and say, we're not going to. Like I love Paul, I am not ashamed of the gospel of Christ Jesus, for that is the power to salvation. So we will never be ashamed, and that's why I'm thankful for places like Vision, which say, no, we are here and we're for Jesus all day, every day.
0: Amen. And your local churches, which will all be doing amazing Christmas outreaches this year, as every church does. Churches do a great job of celebrating Christmas. So there you go, Phil. That's happening in the world right now. I think we covered that one pretty well.
1: We're a bit fired up, actually. But look, let's check in with the news headlines on the other side of it. Time for some fun with Beat the Toaster here on Rise and Shine.
3: In stories making news, the federal government maintains its digital duty of care legislation will not infringe on free speech online. The proposed law requires tech companies to take active steps to protect users from harmful content. Australia's unemployment rate edged up to 4.7% in September, above the market expectations and the highest level in 5 years. Meantime, demand for AI skills in Australian job advertisements has risen over 70% in the past year. Employers are increasingly seeking tech-savvy workers across professional services. Security workers at Sydney Airport are walking off the job amid an ongoing dispute over pay and working conditions. Staff members across the domestic and international terminals will strike until 10 this morning and again this afternoon. Wallabies coach Les Kiss has been forced into a backline reshuffle ahead of tomorrow's final Bledisloe Cup match against the All Blacks. A leg injury for Ben Donaldson sees Brumbies playmaker Declan Meredith handed the number 10 jersey. That's the news and sport headlines. More details soon.
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0: And that is Sean Rodriguez, Just Like God. You're on Rise and Shine with Fel and Andy.
1: Beat the toaster.
2: And it's that time of the day where we pull out our toasters, and while we cook toast, and gee, wouldn't we love it to be sourdough?
0: Oh, yes.
2: Avocado on top, bit of feta cheese. Mm-hmm. You get a chance to win, and Chrissy from WA, you're up early to play with us today. How you doing?
0: Are you there, Chrissy?
3: Yes.
2: Awesome.
3: Can you hear me?
2: Yeah, gotcha. Gotcha. Hey, how is your breakfast supplies looking there?
3: Good. I haven't eaten yet, though. Bit early for me.
2: No, fair enough. I mean, you can't do everything that early in the morning.
0: Are you going to treat yourself if you win Beat the Toaster today to a really nice big breakfast?
3: Probably not.
2: What do you normally have? Are you a big brekkie girl, or you have something small?
3: I'm a toast and honey and banana and a cup of tea.
0: I like that.
2: Yes. Everything's that feels actually like a heaven breakfast. Like in heaven, I could see that being dished out en masse.
3: Yes.
2: Beautiful.
3: A bit yummy.
2: Beautiful. Well, look, this is going to go well with that. This is the game that stops the nation. You're going to have 1 minute, 10 questions. If you don't know something, just say pass, we'll come back. Or you can't use the same answer twice. But apart from that, it's up to you. And your letter today is going to be M for Mary, who's very biblical.
3: Okay.
2: How's that? It's a good one, actually. I reckon you can do this.
0: And you know the drill. 10 questions, 60 seconds. Say pass if you don't know the answer. We can come back to it. Are you ready?
3: Yes.
0: Okay, Chrissy, here we go. Your time starts now.
2: A cartoon character.
3: Mickey Mouse.
2: A European city.
3: Monaco.
2: A famous female.
3: Marilyn Monroe.
2: A hobby.
3: Collecting marbles.
2: Sure. A foreign language.
3: Marbles.
2: Yep.
3: Pass.
2: A kind of dance.
3: Macarena.
2: A four-letter word.
3: Move.
2: A musical instrument.
3: Mouth organ.
2: Something you'd find in the ocean.
3: Mollusk.
2: A Bible character.
3: Moses.
2: And a foreign language.
3: Oh gosh, I was going to say Mexican, but that's not Mexican. It's Portuguese.
2: I'm a Kiwi, and there's a language in New Zealand which starts with an M.
3: Maori.
0: Maori. Mandarin.
2: Mongolian. Maltese.
0: Mandarin is what came to mind.
3: This is lots of them, isn't it?
2: But it was hard. It was hard. And Chrissy, you were doing so well. You were like, that was like a picture book of how you wrote the lesson, but then, very good.
0: I thought you had it.
2: I would have put money on it. But look, play again. We'll keep you on the list because you should play again. You're very good.
3: Thank you very much.
2: Thanks, Chrissy.
0: Good on you, Chrissy.
2: Beautiful.
3: Okay.
2: Well, that
3: have
2: is
3: a great day.
2: You too, hun. Bye. That is how it's done. Very, very impressive. If you want to play, send us a text 0447 488 316. Next up, it's devotion time here on Rise and Shine.
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6: Consider the words of Jesus from Matthew 6, verse 34. Live one day at a time. Sir William Osler was the most famous physician of his generation. He organized the Johns Hopkins School of Medicine and served as a professor of medicine at Oxford University. Considered the father of psychosomatic medicine, his textbook, The Principles and Practice of Medicine, was the principal reference book for medical students for three decades. But his demanding workload and pressure left him physically and emotionally exhausted. He was trying to finish his academic requirements, start a medical practice, and make ends meet, all at the same time, and it nearly killed him. He then came across something that Thomas Carlyle wrote. Our main business is not to see what lies dimly at a distance, but do what lies clearly at hand. Those words revolutionized Osler's life. In a commencement address at Yale University, Osler told the students he owed his success to a simple principle, living in day-tight compartments. He told them that they needed to let go of dead yesterdays and unborn tomorrows. The load of tomorrow, he said, added to that of yesterday, carried today, makes the strongest falter. David said in Psalm 118, "This is the day the Lord has made. We will rejoice and be glad in it." And Jesus said in Matthew chapter 6, "Don't worry at all about having enough food and clothing. Your heavenly Father already knows perfectly well that you need them, and he will give them to you if you give him first place in your life and live as he wants you to. So don't be anxious about tomorrow. God will take care of your tomorrow too. Live one day at a time." Live in day-tight compartments, part one. That's Vision's Word for Today.
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0: Ryan Stevenson again. You're on Rise and Shine with Fel and Andy.
1: Well, we are joined today by Pastor Ted Penguelan. He is the founder and senior pastor of Church One on the Gold Coast in Queensland. They've also started churches both in Australia and in Manila in the Philippines, which is where Ted's origin is from. Pastor Ted, welcome again to Rise and Shine.
2: Morning, Andrew. How are you?
1: We're good, brother.
0: Yeah, we are good. And I love that you brought a verse today, Zechariah 4:6, that says, not by might, not by power, but by my spirit, says the Lord of hosts. So many songs have been written with this little piece because it's a really important knowledge for us to have as we go into our day.
2: Absolutely, absolutely, absolutely. Well, let me get started. It's a really interesting story because Jerusalem's temple, or Solomon's temple, as we know it, was destroyed by King Nebuchadnezzar, and I think it took about 70 years to get it rebuilt. Now, that's the overall view of this whole thing and why it's so important to Israel. But around 538 BC, I think it was, there was a return of the remnant of Israel, about 42,000, that went back to rebuild the temple under Zerubbabel. This is where this thing gets really interesting. He builds a temple and built this amazing foundation, great revival. Everybody's excited. They had all the resource, and all of a sudden something happened that happened to a lot of people today with their dreams and everything else that they have. They start well, everything's going well, and they go into stagnation for about 16 years until in Zechariah 4, we are approached by this amazing pivotal verse, not by might nor by power, but by the Spirit of the living God. Essentially what had happened in verse 1, if you read the Bible, is that you find that the angel had to wake Zerubbabel from his sleep and give him the vision that the work has to start again.
1: Okay, I like that, Pastor Ted. So why is this verse spoken then? What does it mean if people have fallen asleep or they've become a bit lethargic? Why do you think this is what God said?
2: There's several reasons. One of them is that human might and power will always fail. And it's at the point of failure that sometimes we realize that we really need God's spirit to fulfill the dream that he'd given us in the first place.
1: Yeah, I love that.
2: That's one of the reasons, yeah. Mm. And, so, and the second, which is interesting, which is the vision that the angel said about the lampstand and the olive trees. And I don't know if you remember the verse, but he couldn't understand earlier on when the angel had woken up and given him this vision. I think the lampstand and the grace and the olive tree represents the sustaining grace of God. And we discover this because in Solomon's temple, remember, it was the first temple, the priest had to press the olives and put oil in the lampstand so that the lampstand would have light. But in this vision, the olive trees were like sustaining oil without human effort into the lampstand. And I think God is saying to Zechariah, hey, this is what my spirit will do. It will give you the sustaining grace to actually continue to be the light to the nations.
0: That's so good and so encouraging. As we go into our everyday lives, what do you reckon that looks like practically? Like, I'm off to be a teacher today. I'm teaching in a state school, or maybe I'm a doctor. Maybe I'm a mum at home with kidlets. I'm an accountant, whatever it is I have to do. How do we go about applying this in our lives?
2: I think opposition and adversity is the thing that takes us across, because when we have opposition and adversity, our efforts, our strength can fail because of those things. And it's in that moment that we can turn to God and say, God, I can't do this anymore. I can't finish this. I'm going to need your help to get through.
1: Yeah, amen. And doesn't that sum up the whole Christian life, Pastor Ted, that, yeah, it is not by our might nor by our power, but it's by his spirit. The book of Acts is a story of people filled with the Holy Spirit who did God's work, not in their own strength. What an encouraging word, Pastor Ted. This is Pastor Ted Penguelan from the One Church on the Gold Coast. Also has churches elsewhere in Australia as well as the Philippines. Thank you so much for joining us again today on Rise and Shine.
2: Hey, bless you guys. Have a great day.
0: Thank you, Pastor Ted. Well, I hope you're getting excited here on Rise and Shine. We played it once today, but by popular demand, we will bring it to you another rendition of our song for Bathurst.
1: Was that your mum and dad?
0: Yeah, that's right. Thanks, Mum.
1: You're calling us?
0: Thanks, Mum. And my brother. So that's coming up after the news here on Rise and Shine.

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It's Rise and Shine with Phil and Andy on Vision.

0: is a kind of love that God only knows.
1: Coming up today with Jen Spiker.
2: We'll hear thoughts on Australia's social media ban on the spotlight today. I'm highlighting a conversation with Senator Alex Antic. We're going to find out about a mission trip to the Thai Myanmar border on The Story. And there is great music to come to get you through a Friday afternoon. Be sure to join me after 2020.
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3: In this bulletin, the Coalition won't support a free trade deal with the EU and a win for Australia in the Rugby League World Cup. With the details, I'm Tracy Weir. The Coalition will oppose the free trade deal between Australia and the EU, which would be worth around $10 billion a year. Shadow Trade Minister Matt Canavan says the deal is bad for Australian agricultural producers. Labor says the Coalition would undermine Australia's reputation if it opposes the agreement in a parliamentary vote. Passengers at Sydney Airport are being warned of disruptions as hundreds of contracted security staff strike over job security and pay. Certus employees will hold 2 4-hour stoppages, one of them now underway. It'll run until around 10 this morning. Transport Workers Union National Secretary Michael Caine claims workers are constantly having hours cut and rosters changed.
4: It's not what these workers want to do to create disruption, but the fault of this lies squarely at the feet of Sydney Airport. It's a downward spiral of changing contracts, squeezing these operators that perform this critical task.
3: The stoppages will take place at both the domestic and international terminals. Brisbane appears to be losing its big country town appeal, according to a new poll. The Demsos AU data reveals over half of respondents believe the description is no longer true, with many flagging housing unaffordability, congestion and overcrowding among the major concerns facing the River City. The cost of running the state of Victoria has blown out by almost $1 billion since May. Spending has surged by $7.9 billion in just 12 months. The annual financial report reveals general government expenses hit $112 billion last financial year, $891 million above the official forecast. It's been driven by a jump in the public service payroll and the latest round of big pay rises, which grew $2.3 billion over the year to $46 billion. Donald Trump has joked that a lifelike robot could replace him on the campaign trail as he admitted getting little sleep during his packed schedule. The US president made the remarks while talking about his voice, saying he hoped it would hold out.
5: I could maybe get one of those beautiful robots that they make nowadays and make them look just like me and you wouldn't know the difference. They make them pretty good. Send them out on the trail. I could sit home and watch them on television.
3: The US midterms are in November. Supporters of an English church have delivered a petition with 27,000 signatures to the Gloucester City Council calling for it to withdraw a community protection notice against the Bread of Life Community Church. The unprecedented use of the protection notice could criminalise the church's pastor and its members for their Christian outreach in the city centre, which includes street preaching. If the notice is not withdrawn, the church will challenge it in court next week. What used to be the Evangelical Press Association has changed its name to the Christian Communicators Network. It has represented Christian journalists, editors and publishers for more than 75 years, but its board became concerned about the word evangelical and how it is increasingly being used to reflect political connotations. That's the latest news. Sport is next.
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3: To the NRL, and Australia's held off New Zealand 24-22 in a World Cup opening thriller at Allianz Stadium. The Dolphin sensation Jack Bostock stole the show for the Kangaroos, bagging a hat-trick on debut, including a 76-minute match winner for the reigning champions. Captain Isaiah Yeo says the tough contest has set the tone for their title defence.
6: Just felt like, for the most part, we're really resilient. Obviously, scored a couple of tries of intercepts, which probably helped steady us a little bit.
3: That audio courtesy of Seven. More than 41,000 fans turned out for the match. That's the latest Vision National News. I'm Tracy Weir.
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3: Time now for a look at the weather. Showers and storms are scattering across Queensland, northern parts of New South Wales, the Northern Territory and the Kimberley in WA, thanks to a broad trough. Fronts are bringing bursts of brisk winds and showers to coastal regions of New South Wales and southwest parts of WA. A high is keeping much of South Australia, Tasmania, Victoria and southern New South Wales and the ACT dry. The capital city forecast today, Sydney expecting clearing showers and a top of 21 degrees. In Melbourne, mostly sunny and 23 today. Brisbane, a mostly sunny day, a top of 22. In Perth, sunny and 23. Adelaide, expecting a mostly sunny day with a top of 26. Canberra, mostly sunny and 18. Sunny in Hobart with a top of 23. And in Darwin, a mostly sunny day and a high of 35. That's the latest news, sport and weather on Vision. 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
1: So glad you are with us today, and a big good morning to our listeners in Adelaide, the capital city of South Australia. Last hour I did the capital city of Tassie, where right now is the capital of South Australia, Adelaide. What can we say about Adelaide, Fel? Well, you know what? I think we said it all once upon a time when we
2: love you, Adelaide.
1: Sang this song.
3: Oh, we did. Made a song.
2: The city of churches.
1: There you go.
2: Adelaide Oval and gather round. The city lifts. God's here to be found.
3: Yes! Love it, Adelaide.
1: Yeah, that was a good song, that one. And, of course, Adelaide, known as the city of churches, that was referred to in that song, which kind of tells me, Fel, once upon a time, a lot of people in Adelaide went to church.
3: Yeah.
1: Because when you build lots of churches in a city, it's because there is a need for lots of churches, lots of worshippers, lots of people coming around the Word of God. And we're just praying for Adelaide and every capital city in Australia. We're just believing God for revival, aren't we, Phil?
3: Amen.
1: That there's a revival of Christianity. There's a revival of interest in Christianity. There's a revival of hearts, that people who've wandered away from the Lord will come back to the Lord and give their lives back to Jesus. That's what revival looks like. Now, weather in Adelaide today, got down to 15 this morning, currently sitting at 17, will reach a high today of 24 degrees. But that 24 degrees, they are good degrees, Phil, because a few clouds around today, but you're coming into a very sunny, warm weekend. 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
3: If you haven't done it before, Andy's very good at sharing the app. You just go to your app store and type in Vision Christian Radio or Media, and it comes up. It's a big blue V. It's free, doesn't cost anything. You just download it and then you can listen through there really easily. But here is a verse for your hour. I just feel like the love of God is something that's on my heart this morning. Mm. And so Lamentations 3 has a piece that you might know from a song, and it's in verse 22. It says, "The steadfast love of the Lord never ceases. His mercies never come to an end." If you know the song, you'll know this. "They are new every morning, new every morning. Great is your faithfulness, O Lord. Great is your faithfulness." And it's cool when you're singing scripture. And if you've ever wondered, it is actually from Lamentations 3, and that was verse 22.
1: Straight from the Word. I do remember that song, Phil. When I first got saved, they were singing that at a Anglican youth camp I went to one school holidays.
3: Awesome. Yeah, my kids are like, "What were you singing?" Well, it sticks in your head, so it's all good. Hopefully what's going to come next will stick in your head. We have been writing a song for Bathurst. We may have had a warm-up earlier in the show, a sneak peek for the early birds amongst you. But here you are. We're going to sing it again. After this, it's Matthew West with Good, and then our song for Bathurst. You're on Rise and Shine.

0: Matthew Westgood, you're on Rise and Shine this morning with Phil and Andy, and it is a good day, Phil.
1: Yeah.
0: And we've written a song which we think is pretty good, good enough to actually sing.
1: That is right. It all came about because, well, we had a request from...
0: Yeah. And we've written a song which we think is pretty good, good enough to actually sing.
1: That is right. It all came about...

0: could actually think about that and put a little song together and have your own town, own song around the Bathurst track. But
1: I highly recommend
0: you come down and have a drive around it.
2: And that was the invite, Phil, which I'm calling the Macedonian call.
1: You are.
2: You remember in the Bible, Acts chapter 16, Paul had a vision in the night and a Macedonian man said, come over to Macedonia, Paul, and help us. We feel like that was a request there for a song for Bathurst that we couldn't refuse.
1: We've been singing songs for wonderful vision towns across the country. We've got a few now in the bank, almost enough for an album, actually, I would say.
2: We do, Phil, and they've been about Bundy, about Burnie, about Tamworth, Inverell, Adelaide, Perth, you name it. It's a smorgasbord of songs. They all sound very similar, but the one you're about to hear now sounds very similar too, but I'd say this one's the best, Phil.
1: Okay. Well, thank you to everyone who's jumped in with ideas and suggestions for the songs. We've had so many. You know, you have to Holden and Ford, King of the Mountain, Ben Hill, who's a bushranger. Like, there's lots to put in the song, but I think, Andy, if you're ready, if you're warmed up there, we're probably ready to drop the track, as they say in the biz.
2: Say that again.
1: Drop the track.
2: Drop the track.
1: Are you ready for that?
2: I'm going to lay down some tunes.
1: And if you're listening along, you might want to turn up that radio. Here we go. Your song for Bathurst.

0: Oh, there you go. Wow.
1: Well, we're spent here at the studio. That's it. That takes everything we've got.
0: I need to lie down.
1: I don't know how musos do it. Are they back up after that? But there you go. Song for you. I hope Andrew's listening along and he's happy.
0: Oh, he's got to be.
1: He's got to be. Well, he's the next step would be coming and trying to drive around Bathurst singing the song. That's multitasking.
0: That's what we'll do, Phil. Because allegedly, when we drive around the track, we are going to go to Bathurst after we go to Canberra. Mm-hmm. You can't really speed there.
1: No, apparently.
0: So the only way to have fun is to wind the windows down and sing that song, as loud as we possibly can.
1: For all of Bathurst to hear.
0: Yes.
1: So that's the challenge. A couple of weeks from now, when we do our regional New South Wales road trip, you can find out about that by heading to Rise and Shine, the Facebook page. But we have, if you've got some feedback for us, we are open to it. Mostly positive feedback. Welcome. 1-800-316-316. Let us know, what did you think of our song for Bathurst?
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us anytime about anything. 1-800-316-316. 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

0: and that is Patrick Mabry. The song is called Holy Spirit Come. What a great prayer that is for today. You're on Rise and Shine with Fel and Andy.
1: And we have just released, well, our latest song. That's for the town of Bathurst. In case you missed it, I think you got a little snippet, Andy.
0: A little tiny treat here. Mm-hmm. Here we go.

0: That's my favourite line, staying fueled to win that last lap.
1: And thanks to everyone who suggested by text, by Facebook messages, different lyrics for the song. We incorporated, I think, the majority of them. Some great texts coming through, though, Phil, from people who've been listening to the song. Look, I like Adam.
0: Yes.
1: Short, sharp, to the point. Awesome. Well done.
0: I love that.
1: Three-word comment.
0: Fair enough. We've got an anonymous here. Good morning. Well done. Congratulations. What a song. What joy. You both are so gorgeous. God bless your hearts. Well, that is very good.
1: Oh, what about Deb? You've done it again. Aww. Such an awesome song. You guys are amazing. Well, thank you, Deb. That's very good.
0: Thank you to our Vision family. Honestly, this is just much more fun because everyone contributes the songs and the words and it all just comes together. And I think we've got Shiloh on the line. G'day, Shiloh.
2: Oh, good, Phil. How are you?
0: Yes, very good. Did you hear our song?
2: I loved it so much, Phil. It was amazing. You guys sing so beautifully and the words were incredible.
0: Oh, thank you. Good to hear. That's very kind.
1: Any words in particular stand out to you, Shiloh?
2: The King of the Mountain. I loved that. It just is a reflection of Jesus, really.
0: Yes.
1: It is.
0: Isn't it amazing? Like, that's what we kind of thought is there's that race that they have, but how cool is it thinking there's so many spiritual parallels to the race that we run to?
2: That's right. Yeah. It's beautiful.
0: Oh,
1: especially burning rubber.
0: Do you have any constructive feedback, Shiloh? Anything that we should work on? Like, we're open for that?
2: I actually think that you guys are incredible singers and incredible at coming up with the words for the songs. And I really love what you do.
0: Oh, Shiloh, thank you. Shiloh. Thank you. What are you up to this weekend?
2: I'm going to have a relaxing weekend with my children.
0: Oh, good.
2: Yeah, we just do some recreational things, get out and about.
0: Oh,
1: yeah. That's nice.
0: Oh, brilliant. Well, look, thank you for giving us a buzzer. It's actually so encouraging, and you have an awesome weekend.
2: Thanks, you too.
0: Thanks, Shiloh. Bye.
2: Bye.
1: See ya. Well, the people have spoken there, Phil. I think there's someone else on the line who also wants to give some feedback. Anne, what are you thinking?
3: Oh, I love the song. It was all right. The Baptist.
1: Oh, yeah. What do you like about it?
3: I just think that it just shows what it is, you know, the cars and stuff, you know.
0: Aww.
3: I had a friend over there at work and her husband used to be one of the ones, the manager ones, like the putting out the flags and stuff. So that's how I got interested in it sometimes. But I don't watch it very much now, but she still works over there. She was an RN, but yeah, her husband used to be part of it, and she used to go down to with him as well.
0: Okay. Well, Anne, thank you so much for your feedback. Have an awesome weekend.
3: And you too. Have an awesome weekend. Yeah.
0: Thanks.
3: Bye.
1: Thanks, Anne. Yes, thanks, Anne. Awesome feedback there, Phil. Look, and we're open to all forms of feedback, both positive and negative. Just so happens those two were positive comments. But, Phil, speaking of great songs,
0: well,
1: you know, one of our favourite songs is this one, isn't it? Yes. We love it.
0: Jeff Bullock. Mm-hmm. Now, he knows a thing or two about songwriting.
1: Doesn't he ever?
0: Done it for a while.
1: And guess what?
0: What?
1: We're about to talk to him.
0: Well, he's in the studio. We put together one song, but we've actually done a few. And he is back in the studio recording a first album in many, many, many years.
1: Yeah, not in our studio. He's in a recording studio, recording a song, a new album, which I believe he hasn't released an album for a while, Phil. This is very exciting.
0: Okay, well, we are going to go to the news headlines on the other side. We'll have Jeff Bullock with us talking about his new album on Rise and Shine.
4: In stories making news, more Australians have completed the census online than ever before. Digital participation is on the rise, with online completions on track to surpass the forecast of 85%. Almost $36 million has been recovered by Services Australia over the past 2 years amid a jump in fraud tip-offs. Schools are being urged to do more to teach young people about financial literacy and the benefits of personal insurance. A study has found households without life and income protection insurance are leaving themselves vulnerable to unforeseen financial shocks. And cruise giant Carnival has announced plans to cut its Australian fleet in half from 2028. The Miami-based company has blamed regulatory uncertainty and high costs for the decision. In sport, Australia has held off New Zealand 24-22 in the World Cup opening thriller at Allianz Stadium. The Rugby League World Cup action continues tonight with Samoa taking on France. That's the news and sport headlines. More details soon.
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2: Just 5 years old, running through the pews.

0: You're on Rise and Shine. That was Natalie Lane still running to you. This is Fel and Andy.
1: Well, joining us now is Pastor Jeff Bullock, who has literally written hundreds of songs over the years, worship songs. Of course, we know the Great South Land of the Holy Spirit. That's still one of my faves. It's an oldie, but it is such a goodie. Pastor Jeff Bullock, welcome again to Rise and Shine.
2: Thank you so much. It's very nice that you call me Pastor. I'm no longer Pastor.
1: You're not Pastor.
0: Once a pastor, always a pastor. But
2: there you go.
0: This is the first time.
2: I'm doing really well.
0: This is the first time you've been back in a studio for a while.
2: It's been 31 years.
0: Wow.
2: The last album that I would say that I definitely, it was my album, was the Other Side album, which I recorded at Hillsong. Unfortunately, when I left it, it was withdrawn from circulation, but it's online.
0: Yeah.
1: Okay. There. And so you're in the studio now recording another album. It must be exciting, is it, for you as an artist and as a creative to be just investing all of those creative juices and the gifts that God's given you?
2: What's the most exciting thing is that God engineered it. There was a time in my life, let's say 10 years ago, where I really thought, okay, that was nice. It's over. I've done some nice things for the Lord, and let's see what's next. And then suddenly, for God just supernaturally put me in this place where the studio's provided, the finances provided, the musicians, and I sort of think, how on earth did that happen? And it's a statement of the faithfulness of God that he's called us for things to do before the creation of the world, and he does it through us.
0: Yeah.
2: It's ridiculous.
0: Well, the Bible says the gifts and callings of God are without repentance. And there
2: That's
0: is
2: right.
0: so much in that, Jeff, isn't there? Like, there's that moment when you can feel the world tells you, oh, you're past it, we just want those young guys. But God doesn't see it that way. There's gifts and callings in your life that are being called out right the way through. What is it like now seeing that come to pass in your life after so many years?
2: It's literally like death coming to life. That's what it really feels like. It is sort of like waking up and going, how? And the thing that I find so extraordinary is it's his work. It's his life. It's I didn't do anything. It's just that in the time that God had appointed, that wherever I was, the suffering, the disappointments, he said, okay, I'm going to complete and perfect you, and now is the time. I'm like, okay, the plant is planted. It's sprouted. We've got a couple of little branches off. And we're going to water it and it's going to flourish.
1: So good, Jeff. Now, you're in the studio and you've obviously written all these new songs. Is there a theme that seems to be coming through really strong in what you're recording now?
2: Yeah, definitely. It's no longer I that lives, but Christ that lives within me. I've been crucified with Christ. The life that I live is the life of God. It's this theme for me from death to life. And I think the Christian walk, the reason why we're Christians is not because we chose. It's because before the foundation of the earth, God chose us as individuals to be adopted into the family of God and to have equal rights. And that God, in his timing, perfects and completes us and protects that salvation and does the work. I mean, yeah, who can separate us from the love of God? It is quite... And to be living through that, I'm 71 in a month's time. You don't expect that in your eighth decade, that God would suddenly do start a completion when you already thought you were completed. In fact, you were taught you in dire need of renovation. Perhaps that's what's happening too.
0: No, I love it. Jeff, I love that because I think sometimes we see people who have, you know, and awesome, you're a Christian for a year or two, and yes, you can write from that point of view, that perspective of excitement at something new. But I'm actually excited to sing songs and hear songs from someone who has lived it their whole life, who has seen the ups and the downs and now is seeing God recreate that again, that later piece of life. I think we need more of this, Jeff.
2: Well, all I can say is it'll be great when people hear the songs that have been sung, that have been written to, well, God has just written them through me. And I know that sounds crazy, but that's how I feel because I just don't really think I'm that smart. But the thing is, it's the celebration of his life in us. And I so often think that we're building the building. But no. He's building the building. We're living in it.
1: Amen. Well, Pastor Jeff Bullock, you know what? I'm calling you Pastor because it means spiritual leader, and you are a spiritual leader.
2: Yeah. And you're like a
1: grandfather of the faith, mm-hmm. Pastor Jeff. And I got a feeling this album is going to bless a lot of people. It's going to bring restoration and healing and wholeness to many people, not to mention worship. So we can't wait for this album to be released. And we just want to thank you once again, Pastor Jeff Bullock, for joining us this morning on Rise and Shine.
2: Bless you guys.
0: Thank you so much. Oh, how good is it, Andy, getting to chat to Jeff Bullock? I remember him from the 90s, like such an inspirational worship leader.
1: Yeah, incredible.
0: Oh, and here we are. We're singing songs. He's singing songs.
1: Well, watch this. That's right. He's recording a whole album.
0: We recorded a song in kind. Hey, do you reckon he would have us on his, maybe next time we could ask. We could be part of the choir.
1: Look, I didn't want to ask for his feedback today, Phil, because just maybe I'm just not ready for that right now.
0: No, I think keep it. He might be too honest. There's only so much honesty we can handle. If you want to hear the song that we wrote today for Bathurst, you might have to check that out on the podcast if you missed it. Coming up next, though, Melissa Gooden joins us every couple of weeks with an incredible idea around finances. It's really practical. And next up is no different. It's about a financial fast and decluttering. So I'm looking forward to hearing from her next on Rise and Shine.
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6: If you're a dad, how do you gauge success? 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He leaves his worries at the office and gives his kids the best he has to offer. 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For more on becoming the kind of dad your kids really need, go to families.org.au.
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0: Oh.

0: Evergreen.
1: That is Rend Collective Evergreen. You're on Rise and Shine with Fel and Andy.
2: Well, it is always good talking finance with Melissa Gooden from Retire Me Young because she makes a whole lot of sense, Fel.
1: Yes.
2: When you're talking dollars and cents.
1: Yes.
2: Melissa, welcome again to Rise and Shine.
3: Thank you, Andy. Thank you, Fel. Lovely to be here.
1: So good to hear from you. And I love it because, like, as families, there are just so many expenses in our world all the time. But there is a concept that you have pitched, which I actually just love the idea of. And this is the idea of like a financial fast.
3: Yeah. So we have just completed our financial fast. So we did 30 days and we actually loved it so much. We actually extended it for another week.
1: Wow.
3: Yeah. So can I tell you kind of what we've learned?
2: Absolutely. Yeah.
3: So I know there's been like spending pressure and, you know, lots of volatility. And I've been reading Philippians 4. I know what it is to be in need. I know what it is to have plenty. I've learned the secret of being content in any and every situation.
1: Yeah.
3: And that's what I wanted to get to. And I wish I could honestly say that I've achieved that level of enlightenment. But I do feel like we have really learned so much. So we ended it with the school holidays. So we did a staycation for the whole 2 weeks, did nothing, went nowhere, feel amazing after it. And the thing that's been going on in my life for the last couple of years is this niggling sound in the back of my mind going, I need a bigger home. Our home's always not organized, messy. And by about week three of the fast, I started to notice, how about I just sit and find contentment with what I have and where I am right now? And the staycation was a perfect time to do that. We splurged $200 and got 6 hours with an Airtasker and literally decluttered the entire home.
1: Wow.
3: Of everything. We basically emptied every cupboard, every room, and we only put back into those rooms and cupboards and drawers things we have used in the last 12 months.
1: Mm-hmm.
3: And we donated everything else. We kept our memory boxes, so we've still got our cute little items. And Mummy even kept a couple of boxes of clothes that one day I'll hope I'll fit back into.
1: Yes.
3: But it's just done our family the world of good. Mm. And not because we bought anything new, but I think it's because we found space for the things that we already had. And it's almost like you fall back in love with them because you're like, oh, my gosh, I actually do have clothes.
2: Yeah. Melissa, can I ask, are you saying your kids enjoyed this as much as me? Because obviously you're on a journey of finding that contentment. But did your kids enjoy the whole staying at home, not spending money for a whole month as well?
3: You know what? My kids, I feel like, were far more better at it than I. They are the ones that one time I said, oh, I'm going to go shopping. I need a new dress. And my daughter turned to me, who's seven, and she said, Mummy, you have so many dresses. She said this without me. She said, you are not allowed to buy another dress unless you get rid of a dress out of your cupboard first.
1: There you go. Look, I love it because you're modeling some behavior that is going to set them up for success in life. Like, honestly, what a blessing. And then often we think, yeah, we need more space. We need more of this to manage the stuff that we have. What an incredible process to go through with your kids that's going to help them. For someone sitting around at home today, what's something that they could do that maybe on a smaller scale to start even this weekend?
3: Well, the biggest thing I learned is I used to declutter by going into a room and removing the things that I thought, oh, no, I don't need that, I don't need that, I don't need that.
1: Yeah.
3: Now I've changed the whole thing. I'll like go into a room and I'll just, or a drawer, and I'll just empty the drawer on the floor.
1: Okay.
3: And then clean the drawer and then look at the stuff on the floor and go, do I actually need you? Or are you just sitting around? And it's a little harder, but it's so much, I mean, yeah, it's so much more invigorating. And yeah, it's been a real game changer for everyone. And I'm actually going down to my parents' farm on the weekend and we're doing the same thing to their house together.
1: Oh, really? So, it's catchy.
3: Yeah.
2: Oh, that's good, Melissa. I like the whole concept of this because, let's be honest, financial pressure on families and households is massive at the moment. And we have to do, obviously, we're all believing God and we're trusting God for his provision, but we do have to take these little steps, don't we, to do what we can do to make things work.
3: Yeah, and what it's done is it's made me look forward to Christmas And I'm actually thinking all through Christmas holidays, so many clients of ours will spend money. They'll wake up in January or February with credit card debt, and it just feels yuck. And it's actually made me look through to the new year and go, how do I want to live between now and when school starts back next year? And do we really want to wake up with debt? Do we really want to wake up having spent more than we wanted to? And so having that perspective now that all the shops have got Christmas things popping up is, I think, maybe a good thing also that maybe, it will help listeners go, okay, what do we actually need to spend rather than let's just go and buy, because, and a lot of the things I feel like I was buying was because I was tired or I was feeling emotional or I walked in and I thought, oh, there's just too many things and I didn't want to have to deal with it. So it's easy to go and purchase.
1: So good, Melissa. Well, look, Melissa, thank you so much. I'm challenged by it. I think very practical.
2: Yeah, I like
1: it. What a great idea for everyone as we jump into the weekend. Melissa Gooden from Retire Me Young. I do agree. This makes a whole lot of sense as we're talking about dollars and cents. So I want to thank you so much for jumping on with us this morning.
3: Thanks, Andy. Thanks, Phil. God bless.
2: Well, that's another great chat, Phil, that can help all of us. A financial fast. Yes. I like that whole concept.
1: I do love it. It makes me want to go and clean out the cupboard of requirement. Post-haste.
2: You think you will?
1: Might, but well, maybe. It's a weekend job. Coming up to the weekend. Hey, look, we're heading up to the news now on Rise and Shine. On the other side of it, I reckon we can give some more clues for our Bible story sound-off. That's coming up soon.

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1: Opening talkback lines, connecting the right skills to work on building, maintenance and construction support for churches, camps, schools and outreach ministries with mobile mission maintenance. 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
2: In this bulletin, a parliamentary report into Queensland's bail laws to be tabled today, and in sport, cricket. With more, I'm Tracy Weir. Demand for AI skills in Australian job advertisements has risen over 70% in the past year. Employers are increasingly seeking tech-savvy workers across professional services. SEEK economist Blair Chapman says AI capability is becoming a standard expectation.
3: In any professional services role now, you're going to be expected to have some ability to use AI to increase your productivity. Anywhere where you're doing language-based things, we're seeing an increasing ask for AI skills, but it is still relatively small as a total share of ads.
2: It comes as Australia's unemployment rate edged up to 4.7% in September, above market expectations and the highest level in 5 years. A parliamentary committee is due to table its report today on the Queensland Government's breach bail go to jail legislation. Lachlan Gray has details.
4: The central proposal is to create a new offence for adults and children who commit serious crimes while on bail, which would carry a mandatory minimum of 12 months in custody. It would also raise the threshold for granting bail in specified circumstances. The Justice, Integrity and Community Safety Committee held 5 public hearings across the state through September. A number of sectors have raised concerns with the legislation, taking issue with potential impacts on children, Indigenous Queenslanders and other marginalised groups, as well as additional pressure that could be created for courts, legal services and detention facilities. Once the report is tabled, the government will have 3 months to respond.
2: Lachlan Gray. From today, it's mandatory to advertise the reserve price of a property in Victoria. The new laws are aimed at tackling property underquoting and follow early trials by vendors to disclose reserve prices. Toby Ballas from the REIV fears it will end up in fewer auctions.
5: Unfortunately, that is likely. I think what will end up happening, particularly in spring, people are trying to adjust to these new laws. And whilst it is still somewhat confusing, we're trying to arm everyone with all the information. I think people will move to other methods of sale, which are less transparent, so not good for buyers.
2: The price must be advertised at least 7 days before an auction or a fixed date sale. Costa Rican President Laura Fernandez Delgado has told a Latin American evangelical conference that she placed her country at the feet of Jesus when she took office. She told delegates to the General Assembly of the Latin Evangelical Alliance that God brought her to the presidency to fight organized crime. President Fernandez pledged that Costa Rica would maintain absolute freedom of worship while her government pursues a strong Christian values agenda. This month marks 500 years since the publication of William Tyndale's first English translation of the New Testament. Tyndale was executed for heresy over the translation, which became the foundation for the King James Bible and helped shape the modern English language. The Bible Society marked the anniversary with a multi-denominational gathering at a church where Mr. Tyndale once taught. That's the latest news. Sport is next.
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2: To sport, and there could be further changes coming to Australia's batting order for the second cricket test against South Africa starting on Sunday. Matt Renshaw likely to be promoted to the top to partner with Nick Maddison. Assistant coach Matthew Wade says a call will be made in coming days.
7: I think if the conditions tell us that it's time to change the batting order, we'll make that change like everyone's spoken about. We're doing whatever we can do to win the test match at that time. So if first innings changed dramatically to second innings and there was a better option that we thought might work, then we would certainly take that on.
2: Travis Head would likely move down the order to 5. That's the latest Vision National News. I'm Tracy Weir.
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2: Time now for a look at the weather. Showers and storms are scattering across Queensland, northern parts of New South Wales, the Northern Territory and the Kimberley in WA, thanks to a broad trough. Fronts are bringing bursts of brisk winds and showers to coastal regions of New South Wales and southwest parts of WA. A high is keeping much of South Australia, Tasmania, Victoria and southern New South Wales and the ACT dry. The capital city forecast today, Sydney expecting clearing showers and a top of 21 degrees. In Melbourne, mostly sunny and 23 today. Brisbane, a mostly sunny day, a top of 22. In Perth, sunny and 23. Adelaide expecting a mostly sunny day with a top of 26. Canberra, mostly sunny and 18. Sunny in Hobart with a top of 23. And in Darwin, a mostly sunny day and a high of 35. 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
1: Good morning all across Australia. Glad you are waking up to the Rise and Shine show today. And a big hello to our listeners in Perth, Western Australia. Weather today in Perth looking very good. Got down to 11 last night, currently hovering around 12 degrees. But we'll reach a high of 22, Phil, but sunny all day. Sunshine, sunshine, and more sunshine in Perth today. And, of course, the sun shines through the airwaves now as well because we have a digital signal in Perth, which means people with smart speakers, DAB radios, or a digital radio in their vehicle, in their car, can listen to Crystal Clear Vision 24/7. That's a new initiative as of about 6 months ago. Mm-hmm. We're very excited about our growing Perth audience now as a result of that. Good morning, Perth. God bless you. We love you. And glad you're listening to us today.
2: And a verse for your hour. I've been talking about the love of God this hour. I think that's, if there's one thing to get a handle on it, is that God loves you and how he loves you. 1 Corinthians 13 is probably the book of love, don't you reckon, in the Bible?
1: Yeah.
2: If you're in a wedding season, you'll know it well. But verse 7 of chapter 13 says this, which is a picture of God's love, but also his love working in us. Love never gives up. It never loses faith. It is always hopeful and endures through every circumstance. That's God's love in me is one way you could do it. God's love in me never gives up. It never loses faith. It's always hopeful and it endures through every circumstance.
1: Amen.
2: There you go.
1: And amen.
2: Amen. Hey, next up on Rise and Shine, we've got a bit more of our sound from the Bible story sound off. It's heating up, surely.
1: Maybe today's the day, Phil.
2: Come on. That's up next. After this is Anne Wilson. You who I am to you, you're on Rise and Shine with Fel and Andy.
3: The liar's whispering again, and lately it's been sounding like the truth.

0: That is Ann Wilson, Who I Am to You. You're on Rise and Shine with Phil and Andy.
1: Are you ready for a challenge? Listen to the mystery sound, correctly name the Bible story, and win. Win! Win! A great prize! Sounds easy, but is it? Rise and Shine's Bible Story Sound Off.
2: That's right. This is the time of the day that we duck back in a time machine. I mean, it's pretty special tech, really. We're never late. This is a plane that we have never missed. So, I mean, that's a win, a win-win. Grab out a sound and your job at home is to match the sound to the story. This is the sound we're working with. I love it. So many layers.
0: It's busy. Busy in the water.
2: It's a busy sound. We're saying it's a bit like an onion. You can kind of flick through it. We're saying it is New Testament. So we're probably at the point where we need to give some more clues. I'm going to say in this one, it's New Testament, and you would feel like safe because I'm going to say Jesus is in the area.
0: In the area?
2: In the area. Because it's before he goes to heaven.
0: It's a clue. I'm taking it.
2: That's a pretty
0: good
2: clue.
0: I'm sure everyone listening right now is taking that.
2: They're thankful?
0: Yes, they're thankful. It's Thankful Friday.
2: There you go. If you think you know, give us a buzz. 1-800-316-316. It's our Bible story sound off.
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0: That is Ellie Holcomb there with lots of great sound effects. I don't want to miss it. You're in Rise and Shine with Fel and Andy.
1: Are you ready for a challenge? 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Sounds easy, but is it? Rise and Shine's Bible Story Sound Off.
2: That's right. The game is simple. All you have to do is listen to a sound and work out what Bible story it could come from. Simple, except that there are just so many stories in the Bible.
0: Well, let's listen to the sound again.
2: Very good.
0: Now, Fel gave a clue for the ages.
2: Was it good?
0: And said that Jesus is in the area.
2: Yes. Mm. I mean, theoretically, Jesus is still in the... Well, now we know he's at the right hand of the Father, so he's not making any noises that we can hear here on earth. So, no, I think it is helpful if you're looking at the New Testament. Andy's lost it.
0: It's definitely New Testament.
2: There you go.
0: Considering we're constantly reminding people that the Lord's always with us.
2: That's right. He's always with us. It's kind of like, well, he's always in the room. He's now living in the Holy Spirit's being on the inside. It depends on your theology and how far you want to go with that. But let's just say Jesus was present when this sound was made.
0: Ooh,
2: there you go.
0: That's a clue.
2: There you go.
0: And there's never a shortage of callers and people wanting to answer this, is there, Fel?
2: So who have we got here? It's James, I think. What do you reckon?
3: I think it's the eunuch getting baptized.
0: Oh, yes. I love that.
2: I love that.

0: kind of that got that baptism, but it would be like you were holding the guy there. There's a bit of splashing happening.
1: It's so easy. Well, he was a busy man. He was on his way back to Ethiopia. He wanted to get out of the water as quick as he could. Let's have another listen. Let me visualise that.
0: Okay.
1: There he is. That's a little Ethiopian now, jumping out of the water, getting back in the chariot.
0: Off he goes, Peter. I mean, Philip, he just disappears. It's brilliant, Jay.
1: But is it the right answer?
0: Come on.
1: Oh, should have been, could have been, would have been.
0: Thanks, James.
2: Thank you. Have a great day.
0: You too.
2: Thanks.
0: Bye.
1: That was a very good guess from James. And Jesus is everywhere, so it doesn't really matter what the story is, does it, Phil? He's going to be there in the area.
0: Yeah, but let's just say he's actually on Earth for this story. That will be a guess.
1: Oh,
0: you know, how
1: okay.
0: Helpful.
1: Now, hang on. That's an extra clue there. Say
0: that
1: again.
0: He was on Earth at the moment when this story that we're looking for occurred.
1: Ooh, okay.
0: How does that help?
1: That could help for Monday.
0: Well, I guess it could also be Revelation then, couldn't it? Because he's coming back to Earth. He's coming back, people. Next up, though, we're in the book of Genesis. Joseph, he's coming out of jail. It's exciting times. That's up next on Rise and Shine.
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0: Coming back soon.
1: That is Josiah Queen and Forrest Frank. Jesus is coming back soon. Amen.
2: What time is it, Fel? It is
1: Bible study time.
2: You better believe you got that one right, Fel.
1: Oh, thank you. Love a bit of affirmation in the morning.
2: Now, we've been studying the life of Joseph in the book of Genesis, and I've said this before, I just want to say it again. If ever you get the opportunity to watch Joseph and the Technicolor Dreamcoat, it's an awesome musical. It's basically the Bible as the script. It covers the story perfectly.
1: It's so good. And look, this is a great part of the story. Just in case you've missed it, and we'll catch you up really quickly, it's in the book of Genesis. It's the first book of the Bible. So if you open your Bible, that's where you land straight off. And it's a good book to start with, honestly, because you're going through some early stories of how God made the earth and then these early people who were just getting to know God. And Joseph is the second youngest son of a guy called Jacob. He becomes Israel is his name, and they're the children of Israel that you may have heard of. Well, Joseph here, he gets sold into slavery by his brothers who are jealous of him. And then he ends up thrown into jail for something he didn't do. And we find him now in the middle of jail, but he's actually had an opportunity to rise to the top in all those occasions because he's kept a good attitude and he's worked hard. And here we have a moment in time, which is really important, where suddenly we find opportunity presents itself because of the faithfulness he's had in the past.
2: Yeah, there's a proverb which I always think about, Phil. Proverbs 18:16, that's chapter 18, verse 16. A man's gift makes room for him and brings him before great men.
1: That's good.
2: And it's so true. So that's what happens with Joseph here. Like, he's got these dreams going on. He dreams a dream himself when he's 17. Then the two servants of Pharaoh chucked into prison. They dream their dreams. He interprets their dreams. And here we have a story in chapter 41 of Genesis where the Pharaoh, the king of Egypt. Now, let's remember, this is the most advanced, sophisticated, powerful nation state in the world. This guy's kind of a big deal.
1: Good.
2: Like, we think, okay, Trump is running the free world, but Trump is elected democratically. He'll be voted out in a couple of years. He's only allowed to serve two terms. He'll be gone. There'll be a new president. Well, in these days, Phil, once you were the Pharaoh, you were kind of like God.
1: Mm-hmm.
2: You just ran the place and what you said goes. So Pharaoh has a dream, doesn't understand the dream. He's confused by the dream. He starts asking his people, hey, guys, I've had this dream. I don't understand it. And suddenly, one of those dudes, and I was getting them mixed up, I think it was the butler, says, oh, my wrong be upon me. 2 years ago, I was in jail. I had a dream. This guy interpreted the dreams. He's awesome at interpreting dreams. I forgot about him. I told him I was going to help him get him out of there. But he's your man, Pharaoh. I think you should talk to him.
1: That's right. The gift is making room for him. He gets pulled before Pharaoh. But I love this. If you look in verse 14, it says, Pharaoh quickly sent for Joseph, and he was brought from the prison. But Joseph actually takes a moment. He shaves, changes his clothes, and then he goes in and stands before Pharaoh. There's a moment of preparation before he just rushes on in there. And he doesn't come before him with an attitude of, hey, you've done me wrong.
2: Yeah. No, I agree, Phil, because I just think it would be so easy for Joseph at this stage because life has kicked him around. You know, his own family's rejected him. Then he's gone to Egypt and he's thought, I'm going to be a good boy here. I'm going to work really hard for my new boss, even though I'm a slave. And he works really hard. He gets falsely accused of something by his master's wife. Then he gets thrown in the prison. If anyone by this stage of life could have a bad attitude, it's Joseph.
1: It's true.
2: If he had a bad attitude, when they called him to Pharaoh, he could have just gone there, you know, unshaven, unkempt, smelling like a prison, sort of saying to Pharaoh, what do you want, Pharaoh? Mm-hmm. Like, what do you want?
1: Mm-hmm.
2: Look at me. What about me? But he didn't, like you said, Phil. He shaved. He changes his clothes. He looks the best he possibly can.
1: Yeah.
2: Probably sprays a bit of deodorant under the arms, brushes the teeth, you know, and presents himself to Pharaoh like his servant. Yes, sir. How can I help? What a great attitude.
1: And I love it then when he does come before him, Pharaoh's like, okay, this is it. You're my man. And immediately Joseph deflects to God. And he's not backwards and coming forwards of where this wisdom's coming from.
2: Yeah.
1: Pharaoh says, oh, can you help me? And Joseph, just like we see in Daniel, when you look at Daniel, if you know Daniel in the lion's den, he interprets some dreams in there as well. But this is Joseph in verse 16. It says, it's beyond, excuse me, everyone, my power to do this, Joseph replied, but God can tell you what it means and set you at ease. And I love that because immediately there's a humility, and the humility is not I can't do it. The humility is that I've got a relationship with God. God is actually the source of what's going to help you through this. And that's the same that we can have as we go before Now, let's think. Pharaoh's not a world leader who believes in God, our God. He's got his own gods. Yeah, 100%. He did. And so he's vulnerable there. Mm. Like, he's actually going and saying, hey, I've got a different God. I know you think you're God.
2: Mm-hmm.
1: But no, this is where the sword. And Pharaoh's like, okay, bring it on. That's fine.
2: Yeah.
1: It's interesting.
2: It's awesome. And yeah, it shows that Joseph had a walk with God, because he talks about God there. When Potiphar's wife is busting moves on him, the first thing he says to her is, how can I sin against God and my master, your husband? So he obviously had a deep walk with God. But going back to getting changed and shaving, one of the things I learned in Bible college, Phil, which has stuck with me ever since, is the leaders of the Bible college used to say to us, three things if you want to serve God. You've got to look good, you've got to smell good, and you've got to talk good.
1: There you go.
2: It's always stayed with me. Look our best. When we say look good, just look your best. Dress up. So when I used to go into villages, Phil, all around the world, you know what I used to do? Polish my shoes.
1: Yeah, wow.
2: And I could have said, oh, I'm just going to a village, there's dirt everywhere. Half these people have nice shoes on, they're barefoot. And I thought, no, I'm going to look my best. So I'd polish my shoes, tuck my shirt in, not look shabby, smell good, obviously, don't have bad breath, you know, spray deodorant under your arms, and sound good. In other words, speak well. Use good words, you know, introduce yourself properly, be polite, show manners, show respect. So those three statements, they're not just throwaway statements. They're keys for life. I tell my kids all the time, look good, smell good, sound good. In other words, we just do our best. Joseph, in this situation, did his best. I'm sure his clothes weren't the best clothes. You know, I'm sure, you know, he'd been in prison a few years, but he wore his best clothes. Yeah. He did everything he could, and God did the rest.
1: Yeah, you do what you can into the natural and let God do the God side. I encourage you, have a read. That is Genesis 41, and that's really from the beginning of that verse chapter, we've kind of got through to about verse 17. You could read the whole thing over the weekend, though, if you'd like, because there is more to be told.
2: Well, coming up, Phil, we have got the national news headlines, and after that, something a little bit different, a fundraiser going on in Sydney tonight for the Nepalese victims of that horrible flood they went through a few weeks ago.
1: That's coming up next after these news headlines here on Rise and Shine.
3: In stories making news, the coalition will oppose the free trade deal between Australia and the EU, which would be worth around $10 billion a year. Shadow Trade Minister Matt Canavan says the deal is bad for Australian agricultural producers. Australia's top cybersecurity officials warn legacy IT systems in government departments face a growing risk of AI-driven hacks. The head of the Australian Cybersecurity Centre says an urgent fix is needed to protect critical infrastructure. Sydney Airport passengers are being told to allow for extra travel time as security staff walk off the job. They're pushing for improved job security and conditions. Surf Life Saving Queensland is holding CPR awareness sessions today for Restart a Heart Day. The training will take place at seven locations from the Gold Coast to Cairns, teaching locals how to respond in a cardiac emergency. And South Africa will be bolstered by the return of Kasego Rabada for the second cricket test against Australia starting Sunday. That's the news and sport headlines. More details soon.
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0: Jervis Campbell, Belief, you're on Rise and Shine with Fel and Andy.
1: Well, what a joy, Fel. We're joined by a band today that is raising money for the victims of the Nepalese flood disaster, which occurred recently. The band is called Joybringers. The lead singer is Natasha Sansoni and alongside one of her colleagues, Peter, and they join us on the line now. Welcome to Rise and Shine.
2: Hello, it's great to be with you.
3: Yeah. Hi, how are you?
0: Yeah, so good. So we've got Peter, you play guitar, and we've got Natasha, who is the main singer in the band. And look, guys, it's so exciting to have this opportunity to raise funds for Nepal. What was it about this event that made you think, hey, we need to do more than just see that it's happened and pray, but actually we want to go ahead and do something to help?
2: Yeah, absolutely. We're acutely aware of the needs of people out in the world, and we know we've got a choice that we can make about things we can sacrifice, and other people don't have that choice. So Pete and I work with people with disabilities. We're passionate about the environment. We help with assistance dogs. We have this heart of spirit fire. And so when we heard about the flood and the devastation, we couldn't just stand by. And we were already performing, and we had this show for Help Orphans Now, which is a charity across Sri Lanka, which is actually my birth country. And people were like, you've got to do this show again, and let's fundraise for the people of Nepal. So that's how it happened.
1: Good for you. And I believe also you recently performed at something called the Sydney Fringe Festival. Tell us about that.
3: Yeah, well, the Sydney Fringe Festival was something that we applied for. And when we got in, we just started chasing it, really. And so we've been writing songs for a period of time. But we quickly had to get together so we could work on them with other musicians. And we really, I guess, with like being the Sydney Fringe, it's part of the Sydney culture. We thought, wow, we've got an opportunity to be involved here and just really put out there this strong message, which is what we're committed to about helping other people. And so we just were really excited about the potential of using our music to do that.
0: So good.
2: And yeah, it was a great event. Yeah.
0: And the Sydney Fringe Fest, I mean, it's a huge festival and lots of different people and different music styles represented. To be able to be in the middle of that, though, with a Christian worldview and present, hey, actually, I'm a Christian. I follow Jesus. This is what we believe. I mean, you guys were overtly doing that during the event. What was the feedback from those who came along?
2: Yeah, I think they loved it. It's a really uplifting show. It's actually called Upward Spiral because we believe we actually got T-shirts. I know the viewers can't. You guys are viewers, but the people on the radio can't see it. But it's this upward spiral because we believe that life is like a spiral journey. And, we're always in discussion and dialogue with God. There's this back and forth. We might go downward in the spiral and then we help each other upwards. So we decided to call the show Spiral. So it's very, very uplifting. And we just naturally share our faith because it just comes out in the lyrics of the songs and in the dialogue, in the stories that we share during the show. And it was lovely. We had some believers, lots of believers come to the show, friends and family, but some, non-Christians as well. And everyone, no one was offended, which is great.
1: Awesome.
2: And everyone left happy and,
3: the feedback was really great. People really enjoyed it. And we were getting lots of comments like, well, that was really, really positive and really uplifting. And yeah, we'll take it into our lives. The reason why we called it Upward Spiral is we spend time in creation, and we're inspired a lot by creation. And we were seeing this spiraling pattern in a lot of parts of creation, in plants, in shells. Also, it's in our ear, isn't it?
2: Yeah, in the inner ear, there's an amazing Fibonacci, the golden ratio. We've actually got a song that has those lyrics in it.
1: Amazing. Well, I did see some of the footage of you guys performing at the Sydney Fringe Festival, and you just seem very natural and very authentic. You're just being who you are. Natasha, you said your country of birth was Sri Lanka. Were your family in Sri Lanka always Christian, or have you found a faith later in life?
2: Yeah, I'm very privileged. I come from generations of believers on both sides of my family. So we were Methodist and the Anglican. I actually worship at a Baptist church at the moment. But yeah, very, very blessed, very, very privileged. And I think that's why we've got this compassionate heart to give back, because we've had the privilege of knowing Jesus all our lives, actually, both Pete and I.
0: Yeah. Praise God. Well, look, for those listening along right now, if they're like, they think, yes, I would love to get involved and support this wonderful cause. Tell us, where can we find out more about this concert for Nepal?
2: Yes, look, we would love it so much if people would follow Joy Bringers Band on Instagram or Facebook, and we post, you know, daily, really. But it's at Toongabi Anglican Church, which is in Toongabi, New South Wales, 2 p.m., and there's going to be some really yummy Nepalese treats and traditional tea. Yep. And then we'll do our show. And usually the community gathers, and it feels, it's a beautiful, wonderful collaboration and great uplifting feeling.
1: And that is tonight. That is so exciting. So if you're in that part of New South Wales, check these guys out tonight. Natasha and Peter, we are so glad to have spent this time with you this morning. And thank you so much for joining us on Rise and Shine.
2: Thank you so much, guys.
0: Wonderful. Well, look, that is so exciting. And again, encourage you to jump on in and get involved if you're in the region. Next up, though, Andy, I'm a little bit hesitant to ask, but we've got Neil Johnson. He comes in this time, and I feel like he would be a pretty harsh critic. He's been listening to our song for Bathurst, which we released earlier today.
1: I think we'll get an honest assessment from Neil, and that's what we're looking for here, Phil.
0: Yeah, that's true. Okay, well, Neil Johnson will be joining us next in the studio on Rise and Shine.
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4: Many people are under the mistaken impression that people from different racial backgrounds have big differences in their DNA instructions. But this is not the case. The entire human race has a remarkably low level of genetic variety. Some biologists have remarked that if you sequence the DNA of two humans on opposite sides of the globe, their DNA would show less variation than that of two chimpanzees on the same mountain in Africa. These discoveries have profound implications. Since the human race has low genetic variety, this means it must have originated fairly recently. Racial groups have not, therefore, evolved independently over long periods of time. These discoveries are consistent with the Bible's version of history, whereby the human population originated from two parents only thousands of years ago, and that the people groups have originated since then.
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4: 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It's Rise and Shine with Phil and Andy on Vision. Yeah.

0: It is Sanctus Real. You are, I am, you're in Rise and Shine with Fel and Andy. And it's that time of the day where we check in with Neil Johnson. And look, some people's opinions, Fel, really matter to us.
1: Yeah, look, that's true.
0: So,
1: as an artist, as a recording artist that we would be now, you know, I'd like to think that we can take all criticism and positive, like we're mainly about the positive. But Neil Johnson, you've come on in and you've been listening to our song for Bathurst today. And I don't want to say that I'm very nervous, but I am like a little bit nervous. So did you like it?
2: Well, let me give you my absolutely honest opinion.
1: Yeah, okay. Mm.
2: The two of you are really great session musician level people.
1: Oh, right. Okay, thank you.
2: No, whose session, I'm not sure.
0: Yeah, what kind of a session?
1: Wow.
2: Well, you know.
1: So far I'm hearing positives.
0: A singing session or miming session? It could be anything.
2: Know. Some people are old enough to remember there used to be 6 o'clock sessions at hotels and things like that. And people, you know, let's all sing a song.
0: We love a tea in the morning. We do love a tea.
1: We do love a tea. I'm sure that's what you're talking about.
2: Exactly. So, I thought it was very good, Fel.
1: Thank you, Neil.
2: And you, Andy.
0: Thank you, Neil.
2: You know, together. I mean, if you were asking me to sing, it'd be a whole lot worse. So,
1: again, all of that is quite a low bar. But,
0: anything constructive you want to put in there, Neil. How can we improve next time?
2: I don't want to be too glowing because, I don't want to increase any egotistical thoughts about how wonderful you are. I just want to keep feet on the ground.
1: Sure, that's as Jesus would do.
2: You've got runs on the board. And there are people in towns and communities all over this nation who've been appreciative of your attention to their town. So no doubt the people of Bathurst will be glowing too with excitement that you have given them this special attention.
1: Thank you, Neil. That's wonderful.
0: Good summary, Neil.
1: We'll take that. Take that as a win, I reckon.
0: And look, if you need a guest on 2020, one time to talk about the song, Neil, I think Fel and I could find time.
1: We could in our busy schedules. Yes, that's right.
2: If I ever look for something to fill in, maybe I'll keep that in the back of my mind.
1: And it is a busy schedule because Andy's like literally about to run out of here to the airport. Mm-hmm. We've been talking about it all through the morning, so it's a busy day.
0: I'm flying away, Fel.
1: As long as you come back, we'll see how that goes. But Neil, what's on 2020 today?
2: Hey, we've got a very special opportunity today because you know there are always going to be those projects and repairs, things that have to happen in local churches. And some churches are in remote communities and they don't necessarily always have the right capacity to be able to keep everything looking fabulous and working well. So an opportunity today, we're going to have a special guest, James Lacey, who's the CEO of Mobile Mission Maintenance. Now, we'll be connecting the jobs that need to be done in local churches and Christian organisations around the nation and connecting people who might be able to step up and meet those needs, you know, so people have got some level of, you don't even have to be a tradie, but great handy people, even those who are just supportive along the way. Sometimes it's retirees that just want to hit the road, use all of those skills that they've gained through their life. They're on a tour. It's like doing a road trip, fixing churches and infrastructure and making things happen, doing amazing things, finding a new sort of, you know, wind in their sails for ministry.
0: Yeah.
2: So look forward to that. We're going to connect those who want to be involved, be part of MMM, Mobile Mission Maintenance, and we'll also identify those sorts of needs, connecting the CEO. So it'll be your opportunity to actually, you know, connect with the one who's going to be calling the shots as to how those things can happen.
0: Sounds
1: that's
0: awesome.
1: Amazing.
0: Love it.
1: Very good. Well, look, we are going to let you, mainly we're going to let you both go because, Andy, you need to rush to the airport.
0: Don't
1: miss that plane. We've been talking today about missing planes. Don't miss it, Andy, although if you do, capture it for me, please. Have a wonderful weekend tomorrow, and tomorrow I'll be back with the best bits of Rise and Shine. Bye, everyone.

0: little closer.
1: Rise and Shine will be back tomorrow with the weekend edition. But you can hear the best bits anytime in the Vision app or wherever you listen to podcasts. Great conversations, fun, inspiration, and more. Rise and Shine. Rise and Shine. On Vision. Vision National News. Balance. Fairness. Christian worldview.
2: In this bulletin, a cruise line reducing its Australian fleet and a new visitor centre opening for the 12 Apostles. With more, I'm Jaden James. Carnival will halve its Australian fleet, citing rising costs and government red tape. The cruise operator will withdraw Carnival Luminosa and Adventure from seasonal operations in 2028. Cruise expert Adrian Tassoni has told Channel 9 it'll take a toll on the country's economy.
3: We're talking about billions of dollars, and going back to 2024-25, we saw a reduction of 13% in the economic output of cruise just in that period. We don't expect that that is going to increase now that we're seeing a restriction of cruise ships in our market.
2: 5% of Australians take a cruise holiday each year. Lemon growers will for the first time be able to export to the growing South Korean market. The Asian trading partner has revised its biosecurity requirements, giving Australians more flexibility to send their product overseas. Lines have continued flowing at Sydney Airport, despite security staff taking industrial action. Jefferson Shaw is there.
4: Hundreds of security workers walked off the job at Sydney International and Domestic earlier this morning. Transport workers' union members are demanding improved job security, full-time positions, and reduced cuts for part-time hours. Sydney Airport says it's been working closely with parties to minimise disruptions, and it appears to be working as passengers continue to flow to security.
2: Jefferson Shaw reporting. 5,000 people are expected at the new $126 million visitor centre at Victoria's 12 Apostles when it opens today. It features a 230-seat cafe, a gallery, rooftop lookout, native gardens and paths to the coastline. Entry won't be free next year, with a fee to be introduced to help protect the coast and parks on the Great Ocean Road. A sudden cold snap has swept parts of Queensland, bringing chilly and wet conditions. The Weather Bureau says the unseasonably colder temperatures are expected to stick around for the next 5 days. Areas in the southwest will see temperatures remain 4 to 8 degrees below the October average. Overseas, Donald Trump has backed down on his decision to livestream the execution of US Army psychiatrist Nidal Hassan, who murdered 13 unarmed American soldiers. Some Christian leaders who back the death penalty, like Southern Baptist Theological Seminary president Albert Moeller, opposed turning it into a public spectacle. He said it would be used to idolize Hassan as a martyr for Islamic terrorism.
5: I don't think that's a good idea. You think about giving our enemies the ammunition of seeing a man who intended to be a martyr in the name of Islamic terrorism in terms of something that's live streamed and will be just repeated over and over and over again endlessly. I don't think it's in the best interest of the United States of America to do so in a way that serves our enemies. I think that's a step too far.
2: 7 mainstream U.S. church denominations oppose the death penalty. That's the latest news. Sport is next.
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2: In sport, the Kiwis have been left nursing a 24-22 defeat and a major injury concern after losing to the Kangaroos in the Rugby League World Cup opener. New Zealand laid a strong foundation up front, while fullback Kalyn Ponga produced 2 tries before a suspected broken forearm forced him off in the closing stages. Captain James Fisher-Harris says although it's dampened their World Cup campaign, they will regroup ahead of next week's clash with the Cook Islands.
6: That's just footy.